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3: Sports, the Mets lost to the Marlins 6-2. Tyrone Taylor with his 10th home run of the year for New York. Zach Thornton took the loss for the Mets. He gave up four runs in less than five innings.
4: Here's your WOR Weather Channel forecast. That weak ridging of high pressure remaining in place, but we've got that next system knocking on the door, and we're going to see those showers to close out the weekend. That's for Sunday night specifically. We've got the clouds tonight, and we'll fall back upper 60s to low 70s. Sunday, mostly cloudy, slight chance for showers during the day, high low to mid-80s. And then Sunday night, chances for those showers and storms into early evening. Then we'll see the showers, could hear some thunder, low upper 60s to low 70s. Showers Monday, maybe some rumbles of thunder. I'm meteorologist Jeff Eno.
3: 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I'm Jonathan O'Halloran on 710 WOR.
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6: 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This product is not intended to diagnose, treat, cure, or prevent any disease.
7: Hello again and welcome to Healthline. 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We've got a fascinating show lined up for you today. But first, a quick few questions. Number one, is there a pill you can take that can actually help make you stronger? Number two, let's say you could get stronger. Would the extra strength make your life better? Thirdly, think about this. Are you weaker today than you were, say, 20 years ago? Well, listen, if you answered yes to any of these questions, then stay tuned. Dr. Neil Levin is joining us today to discuss a miraculous compound with hundreds of clinical studies that just may unlock the key to helping you get stronger and healthier at any age. Now, Dr. Neil Levin is a chiropractor, a nutritionist, spokesperson, and a longtime advisor for Purity Products. Dr. Levin, welcome back to the show.
8: Oh, it's great to be here with you today. And we have a very exciting topic to cover today. Today, we're talking about strength and power and how to get it back, even if you're in your 50s, 60s, 70s, 80s. So if you want to feel better, if you want to feel stronger, this is some very important information we're going to cover today.
7: Yeah, this is an exciting topic. Talk to me about this important message today. What molecule are we talking about and how it's impacting the lives of people who follow the science?
8: Right. Well, we're talking about a new supplement. It's called Everstrong, and it features an exciting molecule called creatine. Now, a lot of our listeners may have heard of creatine. I know you've used creatine.
7: Right.
8: But for those that don't know about creatine, it's mainly used in the Olympic circles, professional athletes, bodybuilders, college, high school athletes, because it does something extraordinary. And what I'm about to tell you is proven by hundreds and hundreds of human studies. So here's what creatine does for us. It helps us to get stronger, more powerful. It helps put muscle mass on the body, and it helps protect us from losing muscle tissue as we get older. We know that's a big part of aging. Not only that, great for the brain, great for memory, and it helps promote bone strength as well. So an amazing molecule that everybody needs to know about.
7: It's an amazing story. Can you share some of the science and tell us why you're calling creatine one of the best kept secrets to healthy aging?
8: Sure. What we need to understand with creatine is that it's a natural molecule to the body. It's in every single cell, tissue, organ in your system, and its job in the body is to generate and maintain strength and power. That's its reason for being, to maintain strength and power. It's in every single cell in the body. 95% of it, however, is in your muscle tissue because that's where we tend to use it the most. It powers up the muscles. It's good for strong muscle contraction, and it's important to help maintain strength and muscle contractions when you're using them over and over again. For instance, if you're working out at the gym, if you're playing sports, golf, tennis, anything like that, it keeps your muscles powered up in their high energy state so they're strong and ready for action. Now, here's the key. This is so important for those of us, say, in our 50s, 60s, 70s. You see, we had lots and lots of creatine when we were young. We had oodles of this stuff. It was coming out of our ears. We had lots of creatine. Our bodies made a lot of it. But as we get older, like everything else, we don't do that as well, so we have less creatine in our muscles. Now, the good news is that hundreds and hundreds of human studies show that when you supplement with creatine, it goes to work, it goes straight to your muscles, it's absorbed easily, it pumps up the creatine in your muscle tissue, and you get stronger, you get more powerful. Not only that, it helps support memory and brain health, and it helps support the strength of your bones.
7: You know, we were talking before the show, and you were talking about how Olympic athletes have been using creatine for years to enhance their strength and performance. Tell me more.
8: Well, this creatine is the premier sports nutrition supplement. There's no question about that. You've used it. Bodybuilders know about it. Athletes know about it. Creatine is the premier sports nutrient. So you know, back 20, 25 years ago, the Olympic athletes and their coaches, of course, they knew about it. They knew it made you bigger and stronger and faster. They knew it was natural to the body. It was supposed to be there. But they were a little bit afraid to supplement with it because they were afraid it might be considered cheating, that it might be considered too much of an edge. But back in 1998, the International Olympic Committee, they came out, they officially confirmed that, I'm quoting here, creatine can be used by athletes to enhance their performance. And now it's not just for athletes anymore,
7: right?
8: Because the studies are plainly showing that for adults, for people in their 50s, 60s, 70s, this stuff is amazing. And Purity has this incredible new formulation. We call it EverStrong because that's exactly what it does. It helps you get stronger and stay stronger with hundreds of human studies to help you. And it's the purest form of creatine money can buy. The stuff from Europe, this stuff is fantastic.
7: And we should point out that it's naturally occurring in red meat. But the problem is, in order to get the amounts that are going to benefit you, you'd have to eat large amounts of red meat.
8: You'd have to eat like 4 pounds of red meat a day.
7: Most people aren't going to do that.
8: Right. So what about vegetarians?
7: They can be creatine deficient.
8: Exactly. When I have a vegetarian that comes in here and they're energy deficient, they don't feel the way they want to feel, and I put them on EverStrong, they notice the benefits almost right away because they've been so low on it.
7: Yep.
8: So if you're a person out there that's staying away from red meat, if you're staying away from meat in general, and you have more of a vegan-style diet, this is for you. You definitely want to add that EverStrong.
7: All right, so obviously this works with athletes, but you say creatine is going mainstream. There's a lot of studies are showing that folks in their 50s, 60s, 70s, and beyond, that creatine can be a cornerstone compound to help people stay strong, stay healthy, stay sharp, stay vital, right?
8: Oh, exactly. I mean, this is the ideal muscle-enhancing, strengthening, muscle-protecting nutrient for folks as we get older, 50-plusers like you and me. But let's go to a couple of studies on seniors just to show this. We'll do one on the guys and one on the gals, okay?
7: Right.
8: First on the guys, love the title of this one. Creatine supplementation improves muscular performance in older men. Study done at several American universities. A group of men, get this, age 59 to 72. Hey, you know, we know that's not when people are known for getting stronger, right?
7: Right.
8: So this was just a one-week study. People need to understand that. That's how effective and rapidly this stuff works. It's just a one-week study. Get this. The guys on creatine, they put on 4 pounds of lean mass. That's muscle tissue for those that don't know that. It shows they built the muscles and they hydrated the muscles nicely. They increased the strength of their bench press. That's a chest press for people that don't know, by 7%. They increased the strength of the leg exercises they were doing by 15%. They could get in and out of a chair more times faster without using their arms. On top of that, they could generate more power on a stationary bike. This happened in 1 week. When I think about that, yeah, it's really quite incredible.
7: All right, but what about the women out there? Did they get those kind of benefits too as well? Will it actually help women in their 50s, 60s, and 70s get stronger too?
8: Absolutely. Let's go straight to another study. Love the title on this one as well. Creatine supplementation improves muscular performance in older women, published in the European Journal of Applied Physiology. 30 women aged 58 to 71. Of course, they got either creatine or placebo. That's the way they do these things. Again, a one-week study. The women on creatine increased their bench press by almost 4 pounds. They increased their leg press by over 11 pounds. pounds, and they had better balance and agility. So 58 to 71-year-old women, not only getting stronger, not only getting more powerful, getting faster with improved balance. Study after study shows that older folks that use creatine get amazing results. They get great results if they exercise. They get great results even if they don't exercise. They can lift more weight. They get faster, they get stronger, they get more powerful, their muscles don't fatigue as fast, and get this. This is very important, especially for the ladies. You know that when women do resistance training, their bones get stronger as well, right?
9: Yeah.
8: You know. Now, get this. When you resistance train with creatine, your bones tend to get stronger even faster. So an all-around win-win. EverStrong is going to help the seniors to feel better, feel stronger, more energized, more powerful, faster, and it helps protect your bones.
7: Talk more about how unique this exclusive EverStrong formula is from Purity Products. It even has a finished product clinically studied, which showed an increase in upper body strength and power. But tell me what's in it and why you like it so much. I mean, this is more than just creatine, right?
8: Oh, absolutely. I mean, EverStrong, this is a very comprehensive formula. I didn't want people to just feel stronger when they use creatine. You know, we're dealing with people in their 50s, 60s, 70s. I wanted people to feel more comfortable as well. So not only did I use the finest creatine money can buy, the stuff from Europe, the Creapure creatine, I also added something called coffee berry extract. And coffee berry extract, a powerful antioxidant, stronger than blueberries and strawberries, helping to protect the muscles, helping to protect the brain, because we know our antioxidant systems aren't as strong as they used to be in our 20s and 30s. But I also added some vitamin D, because vitamin D, incredibly good for the muscles as well as the immune system and the bones. So this is an all-around win-win. You got your vitamin D, you got your fruit XB for your joints, you got your coffee berry extract for the antioxidant protection, and of course the finest creatine money can buy. Best of all, today it's free. Purity knows you're going to see these benefits. Hey, we're talking about strength. We're talking about power. We're talking about energy. We're talking about supporting thinking, bone health. This is a wonderful product. When you try it, you're going to love it. You're going to feel the difference, and it's fast. A week or two, you're going to feel more powerful. Purity wants you to have a free bottle. I know later in the show, you're going to give out that phone number.
7: Sure will. You know, we mentioned how great creatine works for women. Take a moment and share that story you told me before the show about the award-winning 70-year-old senior swimmer who uses EverStrong.
8: Right, right. Emma Karen, I'm looking at her picture right now. I printed it out for the show. 70 years old. This picture, she's got six medals around her neck. It's the 2015 National Senior Olympic Games. You know, she writes to us that she was getting a little tired during our workouts at age 70. Of course, she didn't have that same stamina, but she fortunately heard about our EverStrong formula. She started using it and almost right away was invigorated in her workouts and had more energy throughout the day. I'm quoting from her. She says, "I feel my investment in EverStrong was one of the best choices I ever made. It's always a morale booster when people think I'm 50. She looks fantastic.
7: Wow.
8: And I hear this stuff all the time. This isn't one of those vitamins, like a multivitamin. You take it, you don't really notice the difference. This is a substance that you can use to help get some of that youthful vim and vigor back, get some of that strength back. It's wonderful.
7: You know, Purity's given away a free bottle of EverStrong, but Purity Products didn't stop there. In fact, you insisted that they also give away a free bottle of their B12 energy melts, which are great for instant energy. Now, I know that you love this combination. 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
8: Yeah, you know, when I think about creatine, when I think about EverStrong, I think about muscular energy. I think about muscular power, but it's all about energy and feeling great, feeling energized. And the next thing I think about when I think about energy is B12. When you think about energy, think B12. And the problem is for 50-plusers like you and me, we're not absorbing the B12 as well as we used to in our 60s, 70s, 80s. So when you supplement with B12, you tend to bump back up those B12 levels. And that's what Purity's B12 energy melts are all about. They're fantastic. They melt in your mouth. They taste delicious. 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And that's great because B12 helps us make red blood cells, which carry oxygen to the tissues. Also, there's biotin in there for the hair, skin, and nails. So people love the B12 energy melts. 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
7: 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All right, so we were so busy at the top of the show. This EverStrong formula does so much for us. We haven't even touched on the incredible brain benefits. I mean, some of these studies you sent me are absolutely incredible. As you know, I'm very into nootropics. The anti-aging community has taken a keen interest in creatine, specifically the cognitive benefits of creatine.
8: Oh, absolutely. This is one of those areas where creatine really shines. You see, what we need to understand is that your brain, even though it's only 2% of your body's weight, it utilizes 20% of your body's energy. This is a very thirsty organ for energy. And just like your muscles soak up the creatine like a sponge, because this is a naturally occurring molecule in the body, it passes right through the blood-brain barrier. Your brain neurons soak it up like a sponge, and it increases your creatine phosphate reserves in your brain. So now, in your brain, you have more readily available resources to do what? To recharge those neuronal batteries to make more energy inside the brain. So basically, what do you notice? Well, your memory is supported. And scientists have done some amazing research here. They found that people that take creatine, it supports their memory. It actually helps the brain to utilize oxygen better. It supports memory in people that are sleep deprived. It's been shown to help people add numbers quicker and for longer periods of time without mental fatigue. Get this study. Just 5 days of 8 grams of creatine supported mental tasks in subjects that were getting rapid fire questions. Scientists were asking them math questions and science questions over and over and over, and they found the folks on creatine didn't fatigue as quickly mentally. So this is amazing stuff. It's like a turbo booster for your brain. It's like a supercharger for your muscles. It recharges all your cellular batteries, so all of your cells, tissues, and organs have more readily available energy.
7: All right, Doc, I love that EverStrong appeals to athletes and people who want to get more reps in the gym, maybe get some extra power in their workouts. But you're also saying there's a big push in the nutritional community to encourage people in their 40s, 50s, 60s, 70s, and even 80s to leverage the power of creatine to stay fit, strong, and healthy. In fact, you say creatine is going mainstream. You know, I shared the story with you before. My mom, who's in her late 70s now, she's taking creatine. She works out a couple of days a week, 3 days a week. She goes to Nautilus, does the free weights because she's got osteoporosis. She wants to maintain her muscle mass, and she wants to make her bones stronger. And as you pointed out, creatine helps to do that. And then the other 3 days during the week, she'll go and she'll swim. Now, she's not trying to get big or strong or anything like that, but even at her age, creatine has benefits.
8: Oh, yeah. And what blows me away about that story, because you told me before, is that her medical doctor recommended creatine for her. And that just goes to show how much more mainstream this is. It's called EverStrong, and it supports the muscles. It supports your power, your strength, your speed. If you're an athlete, you're certainly going to love it. But even if you're not an athlete, you notice the difference. Let's go to another study, one more review study. This out of the journal Current Aging Science, December 2013. I thought this was very cool because the researchers looked at the body of research out there on creatine in seniors without exercise. They wanted to see what happens when seniors take creatine and they don't even exercise. So I'm quoting here, creatine supplementation without associated resistance training seems to enhance muscular strength, power, and endurance, increase lean body mass. For those that don't know what that is, they're talking about muscle, and improve the functional capacity of the elderly. They go on to talk about how it supports bone health as well, and then they finish with this, creatine supplementation without training in the elderly could potentially delay atrophy of muscle and improve endurance and strength. Hundreds and hundreds of human studies back up what we're talking about. You're going to love the benefits you get with this EverStrong formula.
7: That's incredible. Let me remind everybody, they can get a free bottle of the EverStrong formula today, plus the bonus bottle of B12 Energy Melts, just by calling us at 1-800-580-1175. You just pay for shipping. That's 1-800-580-1175. We'll give that number out again later in the show. But first, Dr. Levin, now listeners can only get EverStrong, this clinically tested creatine blend, from Purity Products, right?
8: Oh, absolutely. Yeah.
7: I know it combines the creatine with the vitamin D, the coffee berry, the fruit XB boron. And for those who don't know, talk about how these work so well together. There's a synergy, and it's also a great value, too. I know we have a free bottle today, but if you wanted to buy all of these things separately, it would cost a small fortune, wouldn't it?
8: Oh, absolutely. I mean, if you went out and bought the CreaPure creatine, that's the purest, finest creatine from Europe, if you bought that, and then you went out and bought a separate antioxidant formula and a separate joint formula and the vitamin D, yeah, that's going to cost you $80, $90, $100 a month. 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You're not spending $45, $50, because today it's free. Your job is to be one of the first 1,000 callers and take it seriously. 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We want to get it right out to you. We want you to try this out. We want you to be the judge for yourself. Don't take my word for it. Try it. Look in the mirror. Go to the gym. Lift some weights. Play. Do whatever you do. See if you don't feel better.
7: All right, let's talk about how you take this. You have these easy-to-swallow tablets, which are super easy to swallow. It also comes in a very refreshing cherry berry powder. So how do you like to take it? And can people just choose the tablets or the powder when they call in for the free bottle today?
8: Yeah, you can choose tablets or powder. I personally use both, you know, on my workout days or days I'm making a protein shake. On days I'm juicing, let's face it, juicing is becoming very big these days. So if you're doing something like that, the cherry berry powder is fantastic. You just take a scoop, dump it right into your juice, dump it into your protein shake, and that's a great way to take it. But if you don't do that stuff, I mean, the tablets are super convenient. They're small. They're coated. They're easy to swallow. It's wonderful stuff.
7: Now, I know you're chomping at the bit to tell us a little more about the study that Purity did on the EverStrong powder. They tested golfers, and
8: right,
7: Purity found out that not only were these golfers getting stronger and more explosive, but they were driving the golf ball, get this, 14 yards further. That's amazing.
8: I have such a big smile on my face right now. I'm remembering when the researchers came back and gave us this information. I mean, we were bouncing off the walls. This is so exciting. The researchers called this a seminal study in sports nutrition, and this is on our EverStrong formula, the product we're talking about right now, the EverStrong powder. So double-blind, placebo-controlled study, 30 golfers took the EverStrong powder for 1 month. No exercise, nothing different. Just took our EverStrong powder for 1 month. In 1 month, they were banging the golf ball 14 yards further. Not
7: wow.
8: only that, 6% more power on the bench press, more explosive. They could lift the weight faster.
7: Guys spend hundreds of dollars on new clubs to drive the ball further.
8: So, Trevor, you can spend $500 on a driver and pick up 5 yards, right? This is 14 yards. People shouldn't just ho-hum about this or yawn about this. This is amazing because, let's face it, this was a golf study, but more explosiveness, more speed, more power. This should help all sports. So if you're a tennis player, if you're a jogger, if you're any kind of an athlete, this has ramifications across the board. But again, these golfers, 1 month on this Everstrong powder we're talking about today, banging the golf ball 14 yards further. Can you imagine? You get your bottle of Everstrong, you don't tell your buddies, take it for a month, and you go out and you're banging the ball 14 yards past them. They don't know what hit them.
7: Wow. All right, we just got a few minutes left here. I want you to recap this amazing story today about creatine, what you like to call the molecule of strength. Who needs it? And what about this double free bottle offer today with the Everstrong plus the B12 energy melts?
8: You know what? My one concern with this show is that literally it sounds too good to be true, right?
7: Right.
8: Like when I tell folks about Everstrong,
7: right,
8: I'm a

0: softener. It's that great. And of course, we didn't just add the CreaPure creatine. We've discussed that. We added the Fruit XB. 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We added the coffee berry extract, that phenomenal antioxidant that's more potent than blueberries and strawberries for powerful antioxidant protection. I added the vitamin D because it's so important across the board, great for bone health, but also for seniors, vitamin D so important for muscles, especially as we get older, for strength and coordination. Just make sure you're one of the first 1,000 callers. 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It never happens. 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
4: 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I am your host, Steve Summers. Before we jump in today, let me take a step back because I remember this conversation like it was yesterday. I was talking to Dr. Neil Levin just a few years ago, and I asked him, I said, Dr. Levin, if you were stuck on a desert island, what key nutrients would you take? Because, you know, it's confusing for us. There are so many vitamins out there. What is the most important one? If you're like me, I don't want to take 10 to 20 pills a day. I just don't. So anyway, Dr. Levin said, Steve, we're working on this. A few years went by, and folks, here we are today. And on the show to talk with us about that, Dr. Neil Levin is here. He's a chiropractor, nutritionist, and high-level advisor to Purity Products. Dr. Levin, I remember that conversation. I do. Welcome back to the show.
5: You know, that's funny. I remember that conversation as well, and you weren't the only one who had asked me that. I've had so many patients over the years ask me just about that. Doc, you know, if you were stuck on a desert island and you could only have one thing, what would it be? Or, Doc, I don't want to take... I'm giving them five or six formulas. Doc, I just want one thing. And this super pill is the answer to that question. I brought that question back to Purity Products and I said, look, this is getting unruly. I mean, I'm giving my patients a multi. I'm giving them fish oil and krill oil. If they're over 45, they need the CoQ10. Mm-hmm. All the

0: These are underpowered in terms of vitamin D, so I'm giving them vitamin D. The B12s and all these multis are wrong. Folks over 50, 60 can't absorb it. I'm giving them a B12.
1: Right.
0: And it was getting, they're walking out of here with a bag of pills and they're rolling their eyes at me. So I said to Purity, I'm like, guys, we got to come up with one super formula is what I called it. And they came back, it took them about a year to do it.
1: Wow.
0: And they came back with the super pill. And this is the answer. When I have somebody that says, I just want one thing.
1: Right.
0: This is what I give them, Steve, because this is the multivitamin. I'm talking about a world class multivitamin. So, this is your krill oil. It's your fish oil. It's your CoQ10. This has got as much lutein, Steve, as an eye formula, a full 10 milligrams of a very high-end lutein. It's got the astaxanthin for the eyes. Wow. Steve, there's 2,000 international units of vitamin D. This has got the right B12 for folks in their 50s, 60s, 70s to give them that energy that they want. This is the answer. If you're only going to take one thing, hands down, the super pill is it.
1: Well, I remember the conversation very well. And to be fair, it had to have been one of those ding light bulb moments, right? I mean, this is actually huge because there is no other multivitamin on the market, at least I know of, that does this.
0: Yeah, there is none. And, you know, it's like, what do you need to take? Let's check the boxes. What do people have to take? You have to take an omega-3, whether it's fish oil or krill oil.
1: Check.
0: I like both because that's just critical for brain health and heart health, visual health. It makes your skin look great. It makes all the cells of the body work effectively. According to a recent study, 98% of us are low in omega-3s, you must take an omega-3. That's right. In here. You have to take vitamin D. If you're above Atlanta, let's say, you have to take vitamin D because for the whole winter, you're not making any. And then if you slather on the sunscreen in the summer, you're still not making any. And vitamin D is critical for everything. It signals to a tenth of the human genome. It's important for muscle health, eye health, immune health, brain health, happy mood. You want to feel good. It's your vitamin D. You got to get that in there. The average multi, Steve, is going to give you 400 international units. That's a joke. The super pill has a full 2,000 international units.
1: That's huge.
0: Of vitamin D.
1: That's huge.
0: A meaningful dose.
1: Yeah.
0: And the list goes on and on. It's 100 milligrams of CoQ10. It's the right B12. So what I hear from my patients, that let's say they come in on a Monday and they're, you know, have some neck pain or back pain. I want to see them again later in the week. They come in and they're like, wow, doc, this makes a difference. This isn't like a regular multi where you take it and you hope it's going to work.
1: Right.
0: This is like, wow, I feel better. Once people start on the super pill, this is just something they get over and over and over.
1: Well, the way I view this, this is kind of a next generation new frontier of supplementation. It's where one simple pill that you have in your elite multi that you're talking about, an elite omega-3, you said, with krill oil and fish oil, and then you augment that with the cellular energizers like coenzyme Q10, talked about astaxanthin and lutein for the eyes and skin, and even ginkgo, which I don't think you mentioned, for brain health. Now, that is a great idea right there, because we get a little bit older, things slow down. Ginkgo is great for brain health. I mean, does this all surprise you that it's never been done before?
0: You know, I've always been surprised that it hasn't been done before, but, you know, I don't get involved in the intrinsics, but when I talk to Jan over there at Purity, Jason over there, you know, this took them over a year to put together, because to get everything stabilized, because with the fish oil and the krill oil and then the multi, to make everything work just right wasn't easy. But then the benefits are so great. Let's go to this recent study. This is a recent large randomized study. This is on multivitamins.
1: This would be interesting.
0: Let me tell you something. The multivitamin they used isn't half the multi we're talking about right now. So this is a randomized, double-blind, placebo-controlled study performed by researchers, Steve, from Wake Forest University School of Medicine in collaboration with Brigham and Women's Hospital in Boston. That's an affiliate of Harvard. So very high-end study. 2,262 older men and women, average age 72. This was published in September 2022, so very recent.
1: Yeah.
0: What the researchers found was nothing less than shocking. They did this study over 3 years. They gave them cognitive tests at baseline. So that's thinking tests. How is this person thinking? Okay. Everybody was normal cognitively when the test began.
1: Mm-hmm.
0: Now, 3 years later, they redid the cognitive test. Some were on placebo, of course. Some were on the multi. The multivitamin slowed cognitive decline, Steve, by 60%.
1: No way.
0: You would have thought this would have been trumpeted from the hilltops, but you know what? The media, they love to come out and pan vitamins. So when God forbid, a study comes out that doesn't show the vitamin did an amazing job, that's big headlines. Yeah. But this, 60. This is major, and it's from Harvard. It's from Wake Forest, Brigham Young Hospital. It cut down cognitive decline by 60%. So that's just outstanding.
1: That's
0: Let me tell you something. The multi we're talking about here, the super pill, is order of magnitudes better. You know, just the nutrients are better. So you asked me about ginkgo before.
1: Yes.
0: So when you combine a multi with ginkgo biloba, which has wonderful support for the brain, along with krill oil and fish oil, incredible support for the brain, B vitamins, so important for the brain, and then you add our elite lutein, which has tons of brain benefits, along with skin benefits and eye benefits, this becomes just an outstanding brain formula, on top of it being great for the heart and energy. The first thing people are going to notice is energy. But this is going to work. This is protecting your brain. We all want to age gracefully. The super pill is going to help you do just that.
1: You mentioned something a while ago, why it took a year to develop this. Purity Products has been around for 25 plus years now, so they don't do anything halfway. I mean, you put the components together, and you want to make sure that it works. And when it does, you want to tell people about it. Just like the super pill, it can deliver a multiple mode of action that goes way beyond just a basic multivitamin. And it boils down to what you like to call a difference maker in nutritional technologies. If you can, explain the savings here and why this is so advanced. Because I know savings is so important for so many people out there.
0: Wow, that is like such a great point. Because, you know, people used to complain about the sheer amount of stuff I would give them, right? Mm-hmm. They were also rolling their eyes at my receptionist when she gives them the number for the cost of it. Because if you're talking about, if you go out and buy a very top quality multivitamin, and then you're going to get some krill oil and some fish oil, and you're going to get CoQ10, and the top selling CoQ10 brand is 100 milligrams. We have 100 milligrams right here. Mm-hmm. You're going to get an eye formula with 10 milligrams of a very good lutein, and you're going to get a vitamin D formula and maybe a high-end B12.
1: Yeah.
0: I don't see you doing it for less than $200. And you know, the fact that since you're bringing up money, the fact that Purity is letting folks try a full 1 month supply of this for $9.95, I mean, that is really, you know why they do it, Steve?
1: Why?
0: Because they want people to try it. They know this is a superior product. They're not out to lose money, Purity Products. But in essence, when you get this, they're pretty much losing money, because I think the first 1,000 callers even getting free shipping. You'll know that better than me. But I mean, between the shipping and the cost of the vitamin, they're out big money when someone gets one of these. But they know once people see, wow, this is really a lot better than what I was taking, they're going to want to continue.
1: You know, I think this is a good time to clarify how Purity can claim things like better joint comfort in just 7 days with the Purity Super Pill. Because, hey, let's be honest here. I mean, you can't get this benefit from a regular multi out there. It just doesn't exist. Characterize why adding the omega-3s to Purity Super Pill really leverages the science of these omega-3s from krill to reduce joint pain from exercise and activity in just 7 days.
0: This is a great study. This is double-blind, placebo-controlled out of the Journal of the American College of Nutrition. And Steve, this was done on only 300 milligrams of krill oil. It was a high-end krill oil, but it's 300 milligrams. Mm-hmm. We use 500 milligrams of krill oil, and we use something called phospho-boost krill oil. So what have they done here? They've taken out more of the sea salts, and by doing that, they concentrate up the omega-3s and the phospholipids. And this is a really, really good krill oil. So you're going to get this benefit and then some. So in this study, in just 7 days, the folks that had knee discomfort, and I think these folks, if I remember correctly, were in their 50s. In just 7 days, Steve, they were 28% more comfortable.
1: Wow.
0: And they didn't do anything different. They weren't exercising or using PT or taking NSAIDs. They added krill oil.
1: Right.
0: In 30 days, they were 38% more comfortable. Now, researchers didn't stop there. They checked their joint flexibility, their joint functionality, all improved. On top of that, they measured something called C-reactive protein, which is a marker of inflammation, and we want to see that go down. And in this study, the folks on krill oil, C-reactive protein moved nicely in the right direction, showing that not only were people more comfortable, more functional, but their blood levels of this substance C-reactive protein were improved. So all around, tremendous benefit. This happened in 7 days. So I can say unequivocally that if you have joint discomfort, especially knee joint discomfort, because that's what this study was on, this krill oil tea seems to work just wonderful for making people more comfortable. So if you get this Purity Super Pill and you have the common aches and pains that come along with aging or overuse or being a weekend warrior, once you start to use this for about 7 days, you should feel more comfortable.
1: Well, this is a win-win, because if you take something and it's going to make you feel better, going to make your joints feel better, you're going to want to exercise and have more activity on top of that. So
0: that's universal. Yeah. When I'm a chiropractor, so I see that all the time. They come in here, they're complaining, I can't exercise, I can't play golf, I can't play tennis, hiking's not comfortable anymore, I can't play with the grandkids, everything hurts. And I start adjusting them. And once they feel better, they get back to doing the things they want to do. So yes, any therapy, any intervention that's going to help folks feel more comfortable tends to make them happier. And when you're happier and you're more comfortable, what do? You want to get back to your life, whether it's tennis or golf or hiking or playing with the grandkids or shopping or just doing more things.
1: And I think, Dr. Levin, this is a perfect time to remind our listeners about the great news here in this special offer. 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I'll give out that number here in just a couple of minutes. Let's bring Dr. Neil Levin back online here with us. And as you're talking, I'm sitting here hearing this cash register going off. If I was to go out and swallow all 15 to 20 vitamin pills a day with somewhere between $200 and $300 a month, you've gone through this whole litany of things. But one of the things that you haven't mentioned just yet, you've checked off literally all of the boxes here, but you insisted that Purity include 100 milligrams of coenzyme Q10 in this formula. Now, that's for energy, right?
0: Yeah. Now, if you go to the average, I don't know, big box store, club store, the best-selling CoQ10 has 100 milligrams of CoQ10. That's a good amount of CoQ10. So we have 100 milligrams of CoQ10. Now, why is CoQ10 important anyway? Think of CoQ10 as like your battery charger.
1: Okay.
0: When you eat some food, whether it's fat, carbohydrates, protein, the body takes those, it absorbs them, it brings them to the cells. Once in the cells, it gets into the mitochondria, and those are your little blast furnaces. That's where you turn food into cellular energy. Well, one of the linchpins to turn food into cellular energy is CoQ10. You need lots of CoQ10 to effectively make your food into cellular energy. Now, when you were 20, Steve, you made oodles of CoQ10. By the time you're 70, that number is cut in half. So when you look at a 70-year-old, they're not really moving like a 20-year-old, right? So but the question becomes, can you by orally ingesting CoQ10 in supplement form, bump your levels back up? And the answer is yes. But CoQ10, it's absorbable, but when you take it with krill oil, it goes up. It's much better absorbable. So maybe 4 or 5 times better absorbed. Nice. And that's what we have it. We have in this krill oil, fish oil matrix. Now, one other point in CoQ10, for those out there listening that take a statin drug, and you know, a ton of folks over 50 are on statins. They're one of the best-selling drugs out there. And we're not going to pass judgment on statins here. But the point is, if you're using a statin to lower your cholesterol because your doctor told you to, one of the side effects of statins is myalgias, is muscle pain, is discomfort. I see this all the time as a chiropractor. Mm-hmm. Folks come in and they tell me about that. It's widely held belief is that one of the reasons people get these myalgias, these muscle aches and pains from statins, is because it lowers your CoQ10 even more. So if you're taking CoQ10, if you're taking a statin, it's going to lower your CoQ10. So if you're on statins, you absolutely want a multi that has CoQ10. You want to get that CoQ10 in there. The point is, isn't it nice to know when you're taking the super pill, this also becomes your CoQ10 formula in a very absorbable omega-3 matrix.
1: Exactly. And I'm so glad you addressed that because the energy factor in this is so vitally important. If you just join us, we're talking to Dr. Neil Levin with Purity Products. You know, one of the many ingredients in here that is a clinically validated nutrient is called lutein. Now, I know you mentioned that a little bit earlier. It's plant-based superfood from marigold flowers. It's really the centerpiece of basically every single eye or vision formula out there on the market. And you guys actually use 10 full milligrams in this formula. It helps with sharper vision, helps with macular health, glare reduction. I thought that was a little surprising, which is great when you drive at night. I mean, this is great for brain function too. So, I mean, when you consider how much is in the Purity Super Pill multivitamin, Dr. Levin, Purity Super Pill, I would say at what, 40 times more here? Is that right? That's a big deal.
0: It's funny that you say that because I was just looking at the supplement facts panel on the leading multi just now when you started asking me this question. Mm-hmm. And they have 0.25 milligram. Wow. We have 10 milligrams. 10. So yes, that's 40 times. That's the difference.
1: Huge.
0: So we have 40 times more lutein, and it's a very special lutein. It's called LuteMax 2020. Lots and lots of studies. Yes, it comes from marigold flowers. Mm-hmm. Yes, it's clinically tested. It's a top lutein in terms of research. And the research is plain. The benefits for vision are amazing. So LuteMax 2020 improves contrast sensitivity. It improves glare threshold. So if you're driving at night and you know that glare that they can hit you in the eyes, that bothersome glare,
1: oh, yeah.
0: This protects the eyes. It protects the eyes from blue light. Blue light is a very big problem. Like if you're looking at your computer, like I am right now, mm-hmm. It's shining blue light in your eyes. Your cell phone, when you're outside, you get a lot of blue. You've heard of blue blockers.
1: Yes.
0: Those sunglasses, one of the things they do is block blue light. Too much blue light puts the kibosh on your sleep. So you're watching some TV or you're playing on your computer or your worst case scenario, you're bringing your cell phone to bed with you and looking at that, that's going to trash your melatonin and make it hard to sleep.
1: Yep.
0: Well, if you have enough lutein, it's almost like an internal blue blocker. It's protecting you from blue light. You take lutein and it helps makes your skin look beautiful. So yeah, this formula is just amazing. Imagine you take your multi, and you're going to get your multi now. You get your eye formula. 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
1: 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Dr. Neil Levin, let's have some fun here. I want to go to the mailbag. We've got some of the most frequently asked questions I want to do first. We're going to do it in rapid-fire question format, so it's going to be super quick. The FAQs, so to speak. I'll ask the questions, give me a quick answer. Is the super pill easy to take?
0: Oh, it's really easy to take. Just mention it. Three pills, they're soft gels, they slide down easy. No one's going to have trouble with these.
1: Does the super pill have enough vitamin D? 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
0: 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Again, a regular multi out there is going to have 400 international units. We put a full 2,000 international units of a very absorbable vitamin D right in here, vitamin D3. This is your vitamin D formula.
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1: All right, here's a good one. 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
1: All right. I have issues with my knees and my joints. Can the super pill help that?
0: In 7 days, Steve, we went over it a little while ago. American College of Clinical Nutrition. In just 7 days, the folks with knee joint discomfort were 28% more comfortable. In 30 days, they were 38% more comfortable. So yeah, knees, I found in my practice, this is the kind of formula that just pretty much is very joint friendly.
1: All right, considering what we know about Purity Super Pill here, do you have any testimonials that you can share?
0: Oh yeah, I did pull four, just the first few I saw here. This guy's got a fun name, Bebop from Lehigh Valley, Pennsylvania. He's in the age 55 to 64 bracket, rates at 5 stars. He says, best multi. I'm so happy switching to the Purity Super Pill. Wow. Good mix of vitamins, krill and fish oil and CoQ10. Easy to take. I feel better after just a couple of weeks.
1: Give me another one.
0: One nickname April from Mesa, Arizona. She says, amazing. I'm 65 years old. I feel like I'm in my 30s. People say I look like I'm in my 40s. The Super Pill makes me feel amazing. I love all the Purity products.
1: All right, one more. Here.
0: Sean T. He says, so much in one pill, excellent quality. It's easier to take just one pill instead of several. Definitely a plus. I don't have time to count out pills every day, every week. Take one of these and you're good to go. I could tell an immediate difference while on this product. More energy, less health issues. Highly recommend. I have a few more here, but we can leave it there because I can tell you firsthand, my patients love this product. This is vitamin taking made easy. If you hate having all those bottles, if you hate taking 15 or 20 pills, this is your omega-3, your multivitamin, your vitamin D, your CoQ10, your I formula, your D formula, your B12 formula, all rolled into one. Amazing value, easy to take, very, very high end. So yeah, this is one of those, once people start on this, they want to continue. This is a great nutrient. And again, for $9.95, absolutely give this a try.
1: Dr. Neil Levin, we've run out of time. I better go and give out that number.
0: Time always flies by, Steve. Thanks for having me.
1: All right, I've got some great news. 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
14: 78 degrees at 9 o'clock. Good evening, I'm Jonathan O'Halloran, and here's what's happening. New York City health officials have officially declared an end to the Legionnaires' disease outbreak on Manhattan's Upper East Side after a week passes with no new cases.
15: The summer outbreak infected 92 people and resulted in 7 deaths, primarily traced to cases diagnosed in early July. Authorities believe the disease spread through mist dispersed from central air conditioning cooling towers in the area, leading inspectors to order cleaning and disinfection for dozens of buildings. Though an exact match has not been identified, genetic testing is underway to pinpoint the specific cooling tower responsible. Bill Trefiro, WOR News.
14: The body of a missing 10-year-old girl has been found in New Jersey's Passaic River.
16: The girl's body was found in the river near the Market Street Bridge around 6:30 p.m. Friday. Almost exactly 48 hours earlier, she, her 10-year-old friend, and his 11-year-old sister went from playing on the Dundee Island Park boat launch into the rain-swollen Passaic. Still no word if they went in by accident or on purpose. Passaic's mayor says the boy saved his sister by pushing her to some rocks before he died. His body was found Wednesday night. Andrew Whitman, WOR News.
14: The NYPD is on the hunt for a driver who ran down a woman in Queens and then took off.
17: Police say it happened at around 1:30 in the morning near 57th Avenue and 99th Street in Corona. ABC 7 reports the victim was found in the street with severe injuries and that a gray Ford traveling north on 99th Street struck her. The woman was taken to New York Presbyterian Queens Hospital, but she didn't make it. Lisa Salvati, WOR News.
14: Democratic Senator Chris Van Hollen is declining to say whether he supports fellow Democrat Chuck Schumer to remain as Senate Minority Leader.
18: Senator Van Hollen says his focus is on the 2026 midterm elections. When he was asked twice about Schumer's future, the Maryland Democrat said the party should wait to see what voters decide. The comments come as some polls are suggesting Democratic voters are divided over whether party leadership should remain the same or embrace new ideas. The uncertainty also comes as several Democrats candidates have stopped short of endorsing Schumer for another term as Senate Minority Leader. Liz Warner, WOR News.
14: Those not eating their food takeout order at home in New Jersey will now have to start remembering to ask for a spork and napkins.
19: The state's Skip the Stuff law takes effect, and it prohibits food businesses from automatically providing single-use plastic utensils, napkins, and condiment packets. Full-service restaurants with seating for 10 or more customers will also have to provide reusable utensils for dine-in meals. Restaurants caught ignoring the new law will be warned the first violation, fined $100 a second time, and each subsequent violation, $250. Levon Putney, WOR News.
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14: In sports, the Mets lost to the Marlins 6-2. Tyrone Taylor with his 10th home run of the year for New York. Zach Thornton took the loss for the Mets. He gave up four runs in less than five innings.
22: Here's your WOR Weather Channel forecast. That weak ridging of high pressure remaining in place, but we've got that next system knocking on the door, and we're going to see those showers to close out the weekend. That's for Sunday night specifically. We've got the clouds tonight, and we'll fall back upper 60s to low 70s. Sunday, mostly cloudy. Slight chance for showers during the day, high low to mid-80s. And then Sunday night, chances for those showers and storms into early evening. Then we'll see the showers, could hear some thunder, low upper 60s to low 70s. Showers Monday, maybe some rumbles of thunder. I'm meteorologist Jeff Eno.
14: 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I'm Jonathan O'Halloran on 710 WOR.
23: 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WOR's airing of this program constitutes neither an endorsement of the products offered or the ideas expressed.
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25: 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I'm your host, Zen Sams. Today we have four incredible conversations that explore the future of how we live, how we age, how we power our nation, and how we preserve the traditions that continue to define who we are. In the Lifestyle Edit, brought to you by Melia Hotels International, joining us is New York favorite Kenny Santucci, fitness entrepreneur, performance coach, founder of Strong New York, owner of the Strength Club New York and the Strength Club New Jersey, and host of the Strong New York podcast. As we explore how today's hotels are redefining luxury by helping guests move more, reconnect with themselves, and return home healthier than when they arrived. In the Lifted by Science series brought to you by CO2 Lift Pro, joining us is Dr. Tiffany Hall, Chief Growth Officer of Aesthetic Record and co-founder and clinical director of Aesthetic Next. We're going to discuss menopause, longevity, medicine, female sexual wellness, and why education and innovation are empowering women to thrive at every stage of life. In the Heart of Influence series brought to you by Diamond Lake and its subsidiaries, joining us is Chris Hader, president and co-founder of High Tech Solutions and founder of Fulcrum Point Holdings, alongside our co-contributor, Brian J. Esposito, CEO of Diamond Lake. We're going to examine how artificial intelligence, energy demand, advanced manufacturing, and infrastructure are reshaping America's path toward energy independence. In the Bosque Ranch Live Speaker Series, joining us is Eddie Prefert himself, owner and president of Prefert. It's one of the world's leading manufacturers of ranch and rodeo equipment. We're going to explore the legacy of American manufacturing, ranch culture, and why Bosque Ranch Live has become a celebration of craftsmanship, heritage, and the enduring spirit of the West. Four remarkable guests, four thought-provoking conversations, one unforgettable evening. 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Let's get started. We'll be right back after this with Eddie Prefert in the Bosque Ranch Live Speaker Series.
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25: 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I'm your host, Zen Sams. Welcome back to the Bosque Ranch Live speaker series right here on A Moment of Zen. Today, we're joined by Eddie Prefert. He's owner and president of Prefert, which is one of the most respected names in ranch equipment, rodeo infrastructure, steel fabrication, and American manufacturing. What began decades ago as a family operation in Texas has evolved into one of the largest ranch and rodeo equipment manufacturers in the world, helping shape not only the ranching industry, but also the broader steelworks and agricultural manufacturing sectors across America. And as anticipation builds around the September 12th Bosque Ranch Live concert series in Weatherford, Texas, audiences are reconnecting with something much bigger than entertainment. They're reconnecting with authenticity, craftsmanship, horsemanship, music, heritage, and the people who helped build the backbone of the modern American West. Long before Western culture exploded back into mainstream entertainment through shows like Yellowstone and Landman, Eddie and the Prefert family were already living it, preserving the cowboy way of life through innovation, manufacturing, and leadership deeply rooted in Texas ranch culture. Today, we're diving into legacy, the future of American manufacturing, the importance of the steelworks industry, and why experiences like Bosque Ranch Live are resonating so deeply with audiences searching for something real again. Eddie, welcome to the show, superstar.
0: Yeah, well, thank you very much. Thank you for having me. It's a pleasure. Appreciate that.
25: Let's dive right in. You know, Eddie, what's fascinating right now is we're watching this massive cultural return to the American West. Western fashion is exploding again. Country music is dominating streaming charts, and tourism tied to ranch experiences has surged over the last several years. And if you look at this in hindsight, at the same time, we have audiences that are gravitating towards stories rooted in grit and family and land and craftsmanship, which honestly mirrors what companies like Prefert have represented for decades, right?
0: Absolutely.
25: So long before shows like Yellowstone and Landman reignited the mainstream fascination with this Western lifestyle, to my understanding, Prefert was already deeply rooted in that ranch culture. Tell me, did you ever imagine this way of life would become such a powerful part of pop culture again?
0: You know, no, you can't. I mean, I grew up ranching. I grew up in a family dynamic where we're all partners on a ranch, just like it's been for the last 300 years. And I never saw what has happened with the culture and their fascination with the Western way of life. And it's in great respect and due to the storytelling, in my opinion, of Taylor Sheridan and what he does and how he does it to show the light of what brought this country to where it is and the Western way of life. The Western way of life is that there's nothing more American than the Western way of life, than rodeo, than ranching. There's nothing more American. And I'm proud to be associated with it and proud of our country for embracing it the way that it has.
25: Wow, how things come full circle. It's quite beautiful. Now, yes. One thing I've personally noticed is consumers are becoming increasingly intentional about where products come from and who builds them. We're seeing a growing movement toward American-made goods, quality craftsmanship, and legacy-driven brands, right? And interestingly enough, when you look at the data, analysts are saying that the broader manufacturing conversation is actually becoming part of mainstream culture again, especially with concerns around supply chains and rebuilding domestic industry, right? So, Eddie, why do you think so many Americans are reconnecting not only with ranch culture, but also with companies rooted in craftsmanship and manufacturing, and more importantly, the Western way of life right now?
0: Well, you know, I would have to say when it comes down to the American manufacturing, that everybody is looking for quality. The price is secondary. They're looking for service. They're looking for quality. They're looking for the type of goods and a personal touch, and getting it out of the States, getting it in the United States, buying products in the United States, gives them that, the higher quality products or the personal touch and quality. Is what people are looking for. And when it comes down to what we do and how we do it, it's a way of life. It's a culture. And I see everyone having a pride in the culture and building in the United States. And we just need to ride the wave and keep promoting it as much as possible, because that is very important for this country to be self-dependent on manufacturing in the United States and not be dependent on others and other countries.
25: Amen to that. And honestly, I think there's a trust factor here too, right? When people hear family owned, Texas built, or American made, it means something emotionally now, right? It's becoming part of identity and values again, not just purchasing behavior.
0: Absolutely. I agree 100%.
25: And I love this conversation, because people often separate ranch culture from industry, but they're deeply connected. None of this lifestyle exists without builders and welders and fabricators and manufacturers and skilled tradespeople keeping it alive behind the scenes.
0: Absolutely. You're exactly correct. Yes. My grandfather, you know, I'll put it this way. We've been in business for 62 years, and just tell you a little bit of my story and our family story is that, you know, my grandfather started this business in 64. And he started with one product in a two-car garage. And there's nothing more American than that. He had an idea of how to work cattle faster, better, more efficient, had a better product than anyone else, got it patented. And today, after three generations, we've grown the company to where we're 1,000 employees, 35 acres under roof on 200 acres. And we convert about 24,000 tons of steel per month through our plant. That's not, one third of that is ranch equipment, and two thirds of it is actually for other manufacturers that we manufacture for. So we've diversified, we've changed. We're ranchers first, but at the same time, we're manufacturers. And based on how everything has changed in the States over the last several years, with domestic becoming so much more important for others, our business continues to explode, and we keep growing our employment base right down to our product lines.
25: Yeah, 100%. I mean, this is fascinating. You're running such an important business here, and I really want people to appreciate just how much hard work goes on behind the scenes.
0: Yeah, well, thank you. Yes.
25: Now, Bosque Ranch Live feels so much bigger than just another concert series, right? It's almost becoming this immersive cultural experience where music and storytelling and craftsmanship and horsemanship, and more importantly, land and community all intersect in one place. And I think that's exactly why audiences are responding to it emotionally right now. So from your perspective, Eddie, what makes the September 12th Bosque Ranch Live experience so unique compared to other entertainment events people attend today?
0: Well, just like you said, all those aspects all coming together in one place. And with Taylor and the Bosque Ranch, there's nothing that they don't do that's first class. When you come into that experience and have those experiences with all with all that it brings to the table, everything is first class, and you're going to get immersed into that Western way of life and understand it a little bit better, learn that, and see the culture of it all. And then just when it comes down to it, Taylor and the Bosque Ranch just do everything first class, and the experience is going to be fantastic.
25: Well, there you go. This experiential component that you're just talking about is what people are craving right now. They don't just want to watch culture anymore. I think what they want is to step inside of it and actually feel connected to something meaningful.
0: Right. You're exactly right.
25: I'm excited. And I can't wait to give you a great big hug and meet you and hang out with you.
0: Yeah, I look forward to that. Thank you.
25: 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That was the Bosque Ranch Live speaker series. We'll be right back after this.
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25: 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You're listening to A Moment of Zen right here on 710 WOR, the voice of New York, iHeartRadio. I'm your host, Zen Sams. Welcome back to the Lifestyle Edit, brought to you by Melia Hotels International. For decades, vacations were often viewed as permission to put healthy habits on hold. We overindulged, skipped our routines, sacrificed sleep, and somehow returned home feeling like we needed another vacation just to recover. But that's changing. According to the Global Wellness Institute, wellness tourism has grown into an approximately $895 billion global industry, while the broader wellness economy now exceeds $6.8 trillion. All this signals a dramatic shift in what travelers are truly looking for. Travels today aren't simply asking, where should I stay? They're asking, how do I want to feel when I leave? One hospitality company embracing that philosophy is Melia Hotels International, whose lifestyle brand Zelle, created alongside tennis legend Rafael Nadal, was inspired by the Mediterranean way of life, a lifestyle built around fresh seasonal food, outdoor living, movement through the day, meaningful connection, and balance instead of perfection. Joining me right now is someone whose entire career has centered around that very philosophy. Kenny Santucci is a fitness entrepreneur, performance coach, founder of Strong New York, owner of the Strength Club, and host of the Strong New York podcast. For more than 20 years, he's helped everyone from elite athletes and celebrities to everyday people discover what true strength is. It's built through creating environments where healthy choices become part of everyday life. Kenny, welcome to the show, superstar.
2: Thank you so much for having me, as always. I appreciate it.
25: Okay, there's a lot to unpack here because you and I were discussing this backstage, you know, for the last two decades, we all remember going on vacation, partying, getting a terrible sunburn, feeling, you know, like we did way too much and we overindulged way too much and ate way too much. So we've treated vacations as an excuse to press pause on our health. But wellness tourism has become one of the fastest growing sectors in global travel. And what we're seeing is travelers are increasingly choosing destinations that support the physical and the emotional well-being instead of just, well, disrupting it, right? Mm-hmm. So, Kenny, when did we collectively decide that vacations were supposed to be unhealthy? And then take it one step further, why has travel become synonymous with abandoning every healthy habit we've worked so hard to build throughout the month?
2: Well, I think we both come from a generation of people where it was like an escape from our regular, everyday, day-to-day life. And it was an opportunity for us to overindulge in everything, whether it was food, alcohol, partying. And I think now, as of recently, after COVID, people realize that, like, hey, I want to feel better when I come back from vacation. I don't want to feel worse than I did and still need another vacation on top of my vacation. So how do I optimize? How do I feel better? I think the whole world has become obsessed now with optimization. It's like, I want to look better. I want to feel better. And I'm not going to do that by partying. I want to go to the resorts that have all the things that are going to help me feel better. Do they have a cold plunge? Do they have red light therapy? Do they have a full gym? Do they have somewhere where I could get outdoors and do some outdoor activities? I think that's what we're all looking for nowadays. So we're past this idea of overindulging and eating like garbage and feeling like, I think we all realize, like, if I want to feel good, I got to do things that actually make sense for that.
25: Yeah, I love that perspective because maybe to your point, the greatest luxury today isn't escaping our routines. It's discovering healthier ones while we're away. And today's traveler has become incredibly intentional. You're right. We're looking beyond infinity pools and rooftop bars. I think what we're asking for is, you know, whether a hotel helps us sleep better and eat better and move better and reconnect with ourselves, right? Because simply having a gym isn't enough anymore. So, Kenny, when you check into a hotel, what immediately tells you whether the property truly understands wellness or is simply checking a box with a fitness center?
2: Well, I'll tell you what, before I even travel, I make sure I know where the local gym is. I make sure that it has certain things such as a cold plunge and sauna and all these other amenities that I look forward to when I travel. You know, that's the reason why I would travel, was to go and decompress from my regular life and go and do the things that will help me feel better and optimize it. So when I get back to work, I'm on point. So the things that I look forward to, obviously, like having a full gym or a pretty extensive gym that I could train at with really great equipment. Also red light therapy, some sort of red light therapy that might be on the property or close by. So I try to line all these things up before I leave. I don't want to get to the hotel and be shocked that they don't have any of this stuff. And I think people nowadays more and more are realizing, like, hey, if the hotel that I'm going to stay at doesn't have a lot of this stuff, then they're probably not a wellness hotel. The food's probably, the quality of food isn't going to be there. So I think we're all looking forward to this. And I think there are brands and companies already dropping money into a lot of these facilities and a lot of these amenities that people are looking forward to. I think those are the properties and companies that are going to start to win over time.
25: And it's a great distinction because wellness isn't really an amenity anymore. It's becoming part of the entire guest experience.
2: Yeah. It's a whole ecosystem, right? I want to make sure like the food is the type of food that I want to eat. And I want to make sure the beds are a little bit more optimal for what I'm trying to do, whether they have 8 sleep beds or whatever type of beds they have that will help me sleep more efficient. And then all the other amenities that are there. Like I want to make sure that I'm getting the most out of my vacation.
25: Yeah. And behavioral scientists often say our environment influences our choices more than motivation itself.
2: Absolutely.
25: So imagine walking trails that begin outside your room and fresh Mediterranean inspired cuisine that's naturally available and outdoor gathering spaces to your point that encourage movement and experiences that invite guests to explore instead of remain indoors, right? And suddenly wellness isn't something scheduled, it's something lived.
2: Yeah, you don't want to be the only person there who's like swimming laps at the pool or exercising. If other people are doing it, you're more inclined to do it yourself. I'd love to have a hotel where every morning you get up and there's an opportunity to do some yoga or a hike or, you know, play pickleball. Like if that's all built into the activities in the hotel, I think more people would partake in it. And you, there's a lot of times people see a bunch of people working out and they're like, well, maybe I should do something too. You know, one of the cities I love traveling to a lot is Austin, Texas. And every time I'm there or even Miami, Florida, you go into the lobby of almost any hotel in these towns at 6, 7 a.m. and there's a group of people getting ready to go for a run, you know?
25: Yeah.
2: And there's multiple times where I was like, I wasn't planning on running, but I want to join these people because it's a great way to start your day. When you operate like a high performer, you become a high performer.
25: Yeah, 100%. Now, many of the world's healthiest populations share remarkably simple habits. They walk throughout the day. They spend time outdoors. They eat fresh seasonal foods. They nurture relationships and they prioritize balance over perfection. That sounds surprisingly similar to where modern hospitality is beginning to evolve, if you really think of it. So after more than 20 years coaching people, Kenny, has your definition of wellness changed? Is it becoming less about workouts and more about creating a lifestyle people can actually sustain? Talk to me.
2: Yeah, you know, I got into the health and fitness lifestyle, you know, over 20 years ago when I was in high school. I mean, wellness and exercise looked very different. You picked up your Men's Fitness or Women's Health or whatever it may be, Shape Magazine, and it was very bodybuilding. Now it's more of a holistic lifestyle. You can't just do the one thing. You got to partake in everything. So that's healthy eating, that's exercise, that's living a better lifestyle overall. So I think the wellness as a, you know, on the spectrum has become much more robust and much more open for everyone to partake in it. It's not about the aesthetics anymore. I tell people that all the time. It's about living a better life. What do I want to feel like down the road? What is my, you know, 40s, 50s, 60s feel like? I want to make sure that I'm setting myself up for success. So I tell people all the time, don't worry about the aesthetics. It's no longer about the aesthetics. It's about this overall arching long life of feeling a lot better about myself.
25: Yeah, that's incredibly empowering because you've made wellness feel accessible instead of intimidating. I like that narrative. And thank you to our sponsor, Melia Hotels International, for continuing to explore how thoughtful hospitality, authentic experiences, and brands like Zelle are helping shape a new era of wellness traveled inspired by the Mediterranean philosophy of movement, nature, community, and balance. 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It's an opportunity to reconnect with yourself. And of course, our dear co-contributor and friend Kenny Santucci, welcoming back for the third time, following him on social media. 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We'll be right back after this.
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25: 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I'm your host, Zen Sams. Welcome back to the Lifted by Science series brought to you by CO2 Lift Pro, where we explore the science, innovation, and breakthrough conversations transforming aesthetics, confidence, and healthy aging. Tonight's conversation is one that's been far too quiet for far too long. For decades, women openly discussed skincare, fitness, and beauty, yet conversations surrounding menopause, perimenopause, intimacy, and sexual wellness often remained private despite affecting millions of women. And according to the Menopause Society, roughly

0: wellness, topics that recognize women deserve not only to look their best, but to feel their best at every stage of life. Joining me right now, expert on the microphone, is Dr. Tiffany Hall, Chief Growth Officer of Aesthetic Record and co-founder and clinical director of Aesthetic Next. 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Dr. Hall brings together business, strategy, innovation, and clinical education, giving her a very unique perspective on where the industry is headed. Dr. Hall, welcome to the show, superstar.
1: Thanks for having me. I'm excited to be here.
0: All right, let's dive right in. So the question is, why now? For years, these conversations happened behind closed doors. So what changed? Why has female sexual wellness become one of the most important conversations in aesthetics today? What's your take?
1: Well, I think it's long overdue, as you said. It happens to all of us. It's like the one symptom or illness or chronic thing that happens to every female. You know, we all go through it at some point, and we've been sort of told to stay in the corner. It's just getting older. It's just stress. You're just tired. We've sort of been dismissed for so many years. And I think now, looking at aesthetics as a category, we go into medical spas, we ask for treatments directly, we ask for better skin, better hair, to look younger, more youthful. And this is really a natural progression of that conversation, to ask for health, to ask for wellness, to ask to feel good again. So I think as we look at our overall population of women in America, we want to feel great. We want to feel like good mothers, good sisters, good aunts. We want to feel our best. And this is part of that conversation of menopause, perimenopause. It's a real thing that affects a lot of us, right? It's the hot flashes, the night sweats. You don't want to eat. You don't want to sleep. Life is just really miserable for those years. And we now feel like we have the power to go in and ask for help and to say, this is not normal. There are options. In the last 50 years, we have innovated in healthcare. We can find a better way. And it's on us as a medical aesthetic community. We have patients in our chairs every day for long periods of time, being very vulnerable with us about their looks, about how they feel. So we're positioned in a really unique way to start to impact lives in a really meaningful way, where we can actually make them feel better, look better, and hopefully be able to adapt to what's happening to their body in a way that's healthy and can get them back on track quickly without feeling so, as you mentioned, stigmatized, embarrassed, feeling vulnerable about it. We can just be honest with what we need and get help when we need it.
0: I love that we're finally replacing stigma with science and education, more importantly. Now, I know that Aesthetic Next is highlighting longevity and sexual wellness. So what inspired this programming, and what do you hope attendees take away from it?
1: Well, I love this idea of longevity. Like, that's such a cool term, because we've thought about longevity and wellness for decades. I mean, we're just now coming really into age of peptides and such, but we've thought about it with men, with performance and optimization, and never just about the female biology, our physiology, our psychology, the science of our body that's just different than a man. We have very unique needs from childbirth to menopause and beyond. Our hormones are different. So what we want to look at Aesthetic Next is, how do we tackle that unique perspective, that unique issue that we have as women? And our industry is predominantly female. Providers of most med spas are female. We're all going through it as well. So how do we give them the conversation tools, the right clinical tools, to be proactive in their conversation, to be proactive in their treatments, not to be reactive and waiting for those things to come in and say, I don't feel well, I don't feel like myself anymore. How do we get ahead of that thing? How do we get ahead of that and say, let's start to introduce things early on in your 30s and your 40s early, so that you feel better in your 50s and your 60s, so that you don't have to wait until you feel desperate, that you feel out of sorts, out of your body, to then go seek help. And so I think for us at Aesthetic Next, because of our community, because of what we can do for people in the chair, in the treatment room all across America, we can have a conversation that's just different, that has more of a pronounced impact on women all across the U.S. We want to bring that to our clinicians, to our community, as easily as we can, in a way that's really impactful, but also is very candid and very honest and very, very just to the point of what our real issues are, without feeling, again, like we're embarrassed about talking about sex or intimacy or things that happen in bedrooms every day, making that really a normal conversation across the board.
0: Yeah, that sounds like a conversation every provider should hear and take part in. And I think knowledge is power, and these conferences breed community. And of course, education is at the heart of it all. So this is one step in the right direction, but I think we have such a long way to go in general. But you are at the forefront and a trailblazer of sorts, you know, going where there is no path and leaving a great big trail. So kudos to you for all of your accomplishments, and really for finally putting women first at the forefront, where we deserve to be.
1: Agree. And I think we've been fighting our way here for a long time to the table. We've been told by OBGYNs, internists for years, like, oh, it's just part of getting older, it's just part of life. But my goodness, healthcare has evolved so much. We've got so many more options today than we had 10 years ago. why not take advantage of that and educate providers across all specialties who might see a female in their

0: in their room at some point to say, we can make this better for you. Why not give us that opportunity to really blossom and to feel great in our later ages of life? So I think it's a great opportunity for us as a community to really take hold of that and really own that conversation.
1: Yeah. And women often say nobody prepared them for perimenopause or menopause. And I think education is such an important part of improving women's quality of life. And I know that there's a panel of experts. It's not just one or two. You're coming very well equipped. Without giving too much away, what excites you most about this year's sexual wellness panel, and why do you think it will resonate?
0: Well, I think you just said it. Let's talk about sex. I mean, we don't, right? We don't talk about sex in open forum. And as a medical professional group, we should be able to talk about sex pretty openly. And I think that's one of the things that even if we feel better, sex is such a divisive conversation. We don't want to talk about it. We don't want to make it a forefront or a big topic of conversation, but it is. Women want to have sex. They want to feel great into their 80s, frankly. And so this panel, this whole session around hergevity, if you will, is about making sure that those things are normalized. And I think this panel of experts brings a unique perspective on sex, on intimacy, on feeling better, makes you want to be sexually active and to do better and to do more, and how we bring that power back to women. And I think this panel has a unique perspective also on wellness, on longevity, on just hormones and how the hormonal imbalances affect us as people every day, and how to really make that an easier transition for all of us as females. I mean, if you think about it, we will all go through it. We all want to have sex. We all are going to go through menopause. So at some point, we have to find a resolution for that, or at least something to make it easier for our population. And I think that this group of experts, they have their own perspectives as women who've gone through it themselves, but also what they've done to help treat others and to help other people get through this awkward stage of life where you just don't feel like yourself anymore. And you've got to kind of climb your way out of that to feel better.
1: There's a lot to unpack. I mean, we live in a world of misinformation and disinformation, and everyone is an expert and everyone is talking about a trend or a hack or something that's going viral, but they're lacking the research. And then the medical community as well has now woken up to certain studies that were reversed, right? Back in 2002, I believe there was a study published that freaked out every woman in the world and really discouraged against any kind of HRT. And now hormone replacement therapy has become the new norm, and women are slowly, you know, gravitating towards that as being an option, where in the past we were told, nope, that will cause cancer. You can't, you know, that is not recommended. And now there's a lot of information coming out, you know. So I think that having a panel of experts that can address all of these issues, you know, what is perimenopause? When does it start? Do night flashes happen in perimenopause or only menopause? I mean, women need this information, and you're right. The providers are not talking about it. And I don't know if it's coming from a place of awkward or feeling some level of taboo, but demystifying sexual stigma and sexual shame begins with a group of experts, to my understanding, that will be there. And I think this ties it all back to the products and brands that really support this mission. I have a feeling this is going to be one of the most talked about sessions.
0: I think what you just mentioned is exactly what happened. I mean, people don't know how to talk about it yet. They don't have the tools yet. We're not educated on this. Unless you're an OBGYN, you don't talk about hormones and female hormones and body changes nearly, you know, as overtly as you do if you're part of those specialties. And I think the hormone dysphoria, what happened with all the hormone mongering, is such a great representation of just the misinformation that's out in the public. And I think HRT being opened up to us now and being talked about so openly as a true solution and a true way to ease our symptoms has been such a blessing for our community of women, because it does work. We know it works, and now we can actually talk about it freely. And I think that there's this part of it where we're just nervous to discuss it because we don't know enough yet. We don't understand it. We've had studies on men for decades, but not on women. We've not really looked at women's bodies in a way that was really to study the science of what's happening and how to solve the problems. And now that we've sort of opened that door, that Pandora's box, we're getting more and more education, more and more information. We've got amazing brands to support what we're doing as women to try to ease those symptoms. And I think this is a really cool turning point. I mean, we're with women through, you know, having a baby, having a breakup, having a divorce, menopause, perimenopause. We're at every inflection point in their life in medical aesthetics. This is just one of those inflection points. We have a true opportunity to make a difference. And I think the education part that's been missing for so long is finally catching up. And we're going to see some really cool innovations and just some really amazing things happen because of that.
1: Wow. You got your work cut out for you, and you certainly got a great conference ahead. Very, very excited for you. Dr. Tiffany Hall, thank you for joining us and for helping lead in a very important conversation that is changing the future of women's health and, more importantly, medical aesthetics.
0: Thanks for having me. It was great.
1: To learn more about Aesthetic Record and Aesthetic Next, you could visit aestheticrecord.com and you can check them out on the gram at Aesthetic Record. And to follow Dr. Hall on Instagram, you can go to Dr. Tiffany Hall and connect with her on LinkedIn as well at Tiffany Hall. That's DrTiphanyHall for those of you listening. 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
1: 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You're listening to A Moment of Zen right here on 710 WOR, the voice of New York iHeartRadio. I'm your host, Zen Sams. Welcome back to the Heart of Influence series brought to you by Diamond Lake and its subsidiaries. Today, we're tackling a conversation that affects every American, whether you realize it or not. Powering America's future, okay? Nuclear energy, artificial intelligence, and the race to rebuild American independence. You think it's just a simple headliner, but it ties in to everything. Our topic asks a question that's becoming increasingly urgent. How do we generate enough reliable energy to support artificial intelligence, which you're all using, ChatGPT, data centers, domestic manufacturing, and economic growth without, here's the question, becoming dependent on foreign nations and fragile supply chains or even aging infrastructure? AI is exploding. Data centers are being built at record pace. Manufacturing is returning to American soil. And according to the Electric Power Research Institute, total U.S. electricity demand is now projected to grow between 2 and almost 4% annually through the year 2030, right? Several times faster than recent historical averages. And at the same time, these data centers alone could consume between 9 and 20% of America's electricity by the end of the decade. So the challenge isn't simply producing more power. The challenge is producing reliable power, affordable power, American power. And that's exactly why today's conversation matters. Now, joining us right now is Chris Hayter, president and co-founder of High Tech Solutions and founder of Fulcrum Point Holdings. For more than two decades, Chris has worked at the intersection of energy, workforce development, infrastructure, manufacturing, and supply chain development. His companies are helping build the talent, the technology, and partnerships necessary to support America's energy future, the very thing that we're talking about. And joining us, as always, is my co-contributor, the Heart of Influence series, Brian J. Esposito, chairman of Diamond Lake and CEO of EIE Rocks. Together, we're going to explore the future of nuclear energy, workforce development, energy independence, AI-driven power demand, and how innovative financing solutions are going to help accelerate the next generation of American infrastructure. Welcome to the show, superstars.
4: Hey, Zen. Great to be here. It's going to be a powerful episode. I can just feel it.
1: All right. Well, I laid the foundations. I want to start with Chris, with you. So it's a wake-up call, all right? I think many Americans assume we'll always have the electricity we need because historically that's been true. But we're entering a very different era. I mean, AI is growing exponentially. And like I said, those data centers are multiplying and manufacturing is coming back to the US. And experts are warning that power demand is now growing at rates we haven't seen in decades. So before we even talk about solutions, what's the biggest energy challenge facing America right now that most people don't even fully appreciate?
5: We could name a few, but I will go to what I think is the heart of the issue, which is infrastructure. We lack infrastructure. And what I mean by that is we have spent the last 20, 30, 40 years, especially in nuclear power, not expanding, in fact, contracting. We haven't had successful built since 2000. I guess it was the mid 2015 timeframe when the two plants came on in Georgia, but they were 7 years over budget and billions of dollars over budget. So we have successfully built a power plant on time, on budget, a nuclear power plant on time, on budget in the United States since the 80s. So we face a huge infrastructure and shortage of workforce, manufacturing. I'd say half of our manufacturing easily heads overseas to great allies. Nothing wrong with that, except for the fact that now with the demand increasing worldwide, as you've so eloquently stated, we have to really think about our trade agreements and how we've approached manufacturing. So it's a very important subject, is that we have to start from the bottom up. This isn't just about generation assets anymore. Those are what we talk about. Those are what get the headlines when we do a big announcement, like we did in Box Elder County, Burbank City, or Green River, Utah. Really what it comes down to is, do we have the training facilities capable of training the people to our quality? And that doesn't go for nuclear power alone. This is nuclear power, geothermal, natural gas. We have been stagnant in most of these categories of energy production. And it's time to rethink focusing on the end result and actually building the infrastructure that is necessary to deliver the end result.
1: That's such an important perspective, I think, because this really isn't about keeping the lights on anymore. It's about whether America can continue leading the world in innovation, manufacturing, and economic growth. And that's an entirely different conversation. Now, Brian, I want to talk about following the money. So, I mean, one thing investors understand is that major infrastructure doesn't happen without major capital. And whether we're talking about power generation or transmission systems or manufacturing facilities or even advanced nuclear projects, these are billion-dollar investments that require long-term vision. So what do you see as the biggest financial bottleneck preventing America from moving faster toward energy independence, Brian?
4: Well, a few things. And Chris has took me to school on so much of this stuff with the energy sector, and grateful for the conversations that we've had and some of the work that we're talking about and hopefully doing together. There's a regulatory component too that I think is a big piece of getting things and innovation moving in any industry, especially energy. I believe there's a lot of blockade in this world with historical energy plants that are up and operational that kind of control certain aspects of the business or the region. And Chris, you can interrupt and tell me if I'm incorrect in some of the things that I'm saying. These are just some of my opinions and some of the conversations that I've had. And then I think the idea of an energy plant needs to be more designed where it's not just the, whether it's a municipality, that's whatever the fee is of the energy coming off the plant to the end consumer, the client. I think there needs to be a really interesting new master plan design, build and development around what does a modular nuclear plant look like in today's world or in the future? And then what's the business model look like that for other businesses and operations and opportunities that are attached to that plant? And then the output deal to the end consumer, whether it's a business or a household. So, you know, these are the things that we look at. And of course, there's the tokenization aspect, which we believe will be a major financial enhancement to the traditional financing of a utility plant or an energy plant, which, like you mentioned, it's very expensive. But if ideally the community could participate in a token that plant is providing the energy for that community, and they can actually earn from it, or it can help reduce their bill or pay a portion of the bill. This is where my mind goes as to the democratization of a token as it's attached to a real world asset. And then you have exceptional talented operators like Chris and his team that understand this space, understand what the space needs. When you tie all that together, I think you have a much different multiplier of what an energy plant is. The lifespan of that plant can be extended because it's being maintained and managed correctly. And the risk of the investment can come down to a more reasonable level.
1: Yeah, I mean, I think that's something people often overlook. I mean, we spend a lot of time talking about technology, but without capital formation and investor confidence, even the best ideas never leave the drawing board. And then to take it one step further, to your point, these data centers are so needed and so in demand. And over the next decade or two is going to be the new way of, I believe, you know, infrastructure and proper infrastructure, that having fractional ownership in a data center to me is a great investment. So let's talk about the nuclear renaissance, Chris. Okay. So what's fascinating is that nuclear energy has gone from being one of the most politically divisive conversations in America to one of the few areas where business leaders and policymakers and technology companies and energy experts increasingly seem to agree, right? And frankly, if America wants to be truly energy independent, we need solutions that can provide reliable power around the clock. So what changed over the last several years, and why do you believe nuclear energy is becoming such a critical part of America's future?
5: Well, it went from a political issue to now we need to solve the bigger problem in the U.S. And we've quietly gone about our business in nuclear power, providing 20% of the nation's energy for decades. It's a very quiet industry. We haven't gone out and done the best job until these past few years of really getting our message out there to the general public of how clean, how safe, how efficient these reactors are, how many wonderful jobs they create for communities. I grew up next to a nuclear power plant in Eastern Washington, and the amount of revenue generated between the DOE site out there and the nuclear power plant is astounding. The roads, the schools, the opportunity for great generational jobs. This is why the politics faded away and this turned into a bipartisan movement. And that's really what we're seeing here, is this has gone from just a generation conversation to a movement, assuring that we have baseload power, that eventually we remove the carbon aspect of it. And I am pro natural gas. I am pro geothermal. I love the renewables sector, but we need something for the future that has the, you know, the energy, the pellet. One pellet can power thousands and thousands of homes amongst inside of these fuel rods. So we have such a special item in nuclear power. It's so unique that it gives us the carbon free, the base load, and ultimately we end up with very little byproduct. And that byproduct is something we'll talk about. And I have some big announcements coming on how we get to the point where we recycle this so that we're not having to go and mine more uranium, that ultimately we're become completely self-sufficient in utilizing our waste. So this is not a political issue anymore. This is about the world. This is about the United States creating the greatest baseload energy grid that has ever existed. And we will get this back into the machine it once was.
1: And I love that answer because it removes the politics and focuses on reality. Reliable energy isn't Republican or Democrat. It's simply essential if we want America to remain competitive and self-sufficient. The end. Now, let's go back to tokenization and infrastructure. So one of the conversations we've been having is how tokenization could potentially modernize capital markets and unlock funding for real world assets, right? So most people hear the word tokenization and think cryptocurrency. But we're talking about infrastructure and energy projects and manufacturing and real economic development. So Brian, how do you see tokenization potentially helping fund large scale energy and infrastructure projects over the next decade?
6: Yeah, well, my answer is based on the work that we're doing at Diamond Lake and how we see this industry agnostic approach on creating value and opportunities for 99% of the world that never had a chance to buy into great opportunities. And look at SpaceX, for example. Its recent IPO seems to be very successful. They seem to be high in demand, but very limited amount of people had access to that, right? That's the reality, right? You got a good brokerage account. You got X amount of money to be able to get in on the early adoption. Some people got in really early and had to wait. You know, they never knew when that liquidity moment was. But when you look at tokenization and you apply it to real businesses, this is the important thing about how I see it. There's so many things being tokenized that are garbage, right? So that hurts the industry. There's so many things that are gimmicky and one-offs, hurts the industry. And then there's so many things that don't have real seasoned management operators that don't understand the value of that asset, how to appreciate that asset, and how to earn from that asset. So we look at ourselves as hopefully being experts in that space based upon me making every mistake you can think of and all the industries that I work in. Someone like Chris that, I mean, whatever he wants to share, how he got into the industry is incredible from where he was to what he is now. American dream. Like, it's the most beautiful story in it, how he's a leader and so respected in the space. and he knows how to operate these incredibly important utility plants and maximize the lifespan of them and the output and the earnings, it works. It makes it so de-risked. So when you start looking at, hey, I'm going to invite someone that maybe has $3 to put into something, and they live in Africa or they live in India, and they put some money into this type of opportunity, for me, as a someone that's the conduit of that, I'm going to appreciate and respect that person's $3 because that's all that they have, right? But if because of that, they can earn an extra dollar a month because the tokenization model and the earnings and the revenue share model, that's life-changing for them. And now if you apply that to billions of people around the world, that's where the capital funnel changes. Rather than going to dozens or hundreds of people to raise hundreds of millions or billions of dollars, very difficult. It's a roadshow. You get a yes, then you wait months, and then you get a no. It's very debilitating for an entrepreneur or a founder. So I always say you also can't be half pregnant. If you're out raising money, then you really can't. Then you're not focusing 100% on your business. Something has to be sacrificed. So we look at tokenization as millions and billions of people having the opportunity to put a little bit of capital into something to raise a lot of capital. So when you have that mechanism attached to debt, attached to selling equity, all these traditional models that are out there and historically out there, you create this hybrid approach where you talk to every type of investor, but it only works, again, with really good assets that perform, with exceptionally seasoned management that know how to protect that asset and grow it. So that's where our line is. I want to say one more thing. The important thing about things like music and sports, that's how you build community, right? Because I said on a different interview, if you start tokenizing those types of things and create a massive fan base around tokenization, you're teaching them what it is. You're giving them a great, exciting topic like a musician or like their favorite athlete, and they're earning from it. Well, then you start to say, hey, by the way, we're doing the same thing in energy. We're doing the same thing in water. We're doing the same thing in consumer products and fashion. So that's where our entire right. model and program starts to really make sense.
1: I loved where this went. Thank you so much for both of you for being on this segment. I mean, this is extremely inspiring. I know the topic could have seemed a little bit dull, but once you look under the hood, it actually gets really sexy.
6: Very sexy.
1: So I'd like to thank Chris, president and co-founder of High Tech Solutions and founder of Fulcrum Point Holdings, for joining us today. And of course, thank you to my incredible co-contributor, Brian J. Esposito, entrepreneur, investor, and chairman of Diamond Lake, for helping us navigate these important conversations. And of course, you can connect with Chris on LinkedIn and follow his work across the energy, infrastructure, workforce development, and advanced manufacturing centers. This has been the Heart of Influence series brought to you by Diamond Lake and its subsidiaries. 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We'll be right back after this.
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1: Well, that's a wrap, my dear friends. We are at the end of our date. 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
2: 78 degrees at 10 o'clock. Good evening. I'm Jonathan O'Halloran, and here's what's happening. New York City health officials have officially declared an end to the Legionnaires' disease outbreak on Manhattan's Upper East Side after a week passes with no new cases.
3: The summer outbreak infected 92 people and resulted in 7 deaths, primarily traced to cases diagnosed in early July. Authorities believe the disease spread through mist dispersed from central air conditioning cooling towers in the area, leading inspectors to order cleaning and disinfection for dozens of buildings. Though an exact match has not been identified, genetic testing is underway to pinpoint the specific cooling tower responsible. Bill Trefiro, WOR News.
2: The body of a missing 10-year-old girl has been found in New Jersey's Passaic River.
4: The girl's body was found in the river near the Market Street Bridge around 6:30 p.m. Friday. Almost exactly 48 hours earlier, she, her 10-year-old friend, and his 11-year-old sister went from playing on the Dundee Island Park boat launch into the rain-swollen Passaic. Still no word if they went in by accident or on purpose. Passaic's mayor says the boy saved his sister by pushing her to some rocks before he died. His body was found Wednesday night. Andrew Whitman, WOR News.
2: Fears of a major escalation in the war with Iran as the U.S. military announces a fresh wave of attacks inside Iranian territory.
5: As the Pentagon prepares plans for what could be a major escalation against Iran, Tehran once again lashing out. Iran accusing the U.S. of fanning the flames of a regional war and threatening to attack critical infrastructure in the region if the U.S. carries through with its threats to target Iranian energy facilities.
2: Democratic Senator Chris Van Hollen is declining to say whether he supports fellow Democrat Chuck Schumer to remain as Senate minority leader.
6: Senator Van Hollen says his focus is on the 2026 midterm elections. When he was asked twice about Schumer's future, the Maryland Democrat said the party should wait to see what voters decide. The comments come as some polls are suggesting Democratic voters are divided over whether party leadership should remain the same or embrace new ideas. The uncertainty also comes as several Democratic candidates have stopped short of endorsing Schumer for another term as Senate Minority Leader. Liz Warner, WOR News.
2: Those not eating their food takeout order at home in New Jersey will now have to start remembering to ask for a spork and napkins.
7: The state's Skip the Stuff law takes effect, and it prohibits food businesses from automatically providing single-use plastic utensils, napkins, and condiment packets. Full-service restaurants with seating for 10 or more customers will also have to provide reusable utensils for dine-in meals. Restaurants caught ignoring the new law will be warned the first violation, fined $100 a second time, and each subsequent violation, $250. Levon Putney, WOR News.
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2: Now. In sports, the Mets lost to the Marlins 6-2. Tyrone Taylor with his 10th home run of the year for New York. Zach Thornton took the loss for the Mets. He gave up four runs in less than five innings.
13: Here's your WOR Weather Channel forecast. That weak ridging of high pressure remaining in place, but we've got that next system knocking on the door, and we're going to see those showers to close out the weekend. That's for Sunday night specifically. We've got the clouds tonight, and we'll fall back upper 60s to low 70s. Sunday, mostly cloudy. Slight chance for showers during the day. High, low to mid-80s. And then Sunday night, chances for those showers and storms into early evening. And then we'll see the showers. Could hear some thunder. Low upper 60s to low 70s. Showers Monday. Maybe some rumbles of thunder. I'm meteorologist Jeff Eno.
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2: 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I'm Rob Redstone, broadcasting in the heart of New York City. 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
3: Thank you, Rob, and thank you, Noah, and thank you for being here today and every day. My name is Dr. Lederman. Why are we here? Well, we're here to learn about healthcare, to avoid big mistakes and big potholes in life, and I'm going to give you so many examples, so many examples. 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Radio listeners save lives. How do you do that? Well, maybe you're hearing about someone who had a kidney cancer, and you hear they're going to have their kidney removed, and you can tell them, hey, Dr. Lederman treats kidney cancer without surgery, without removing that kidney. Or maybe you know a man who has a Gleason 7 cancer. He's going to have surgery, and he's going to end up most likely impotent and leaking urine and having a shortening of his vital organ. And success rate, even in the best hands in America, is only about 46% for Gleason 7 cancer with surgery, whereas our results are tremendously more, 50% or more improved chance of success, cancer free, and this is the work we do. So you can learn a lot, just like a student goes to medical school, learns a lot, and you day after day tuned into the radio show can learn a lot about healthcare and the politics of healthcare, why people do things and sometimes why they don't do things. And you can think, well, I'm going to go to super duper general. That's like going to whatever, the Vatican or something. You think it's holy, and then you find out that their treatments are the most costly, invasive, expensive. And I can tell you, by the way, there's not just one super-duper general. Sometimes people say, oh, I know what you're talking about. But no, most of the big places think they're all super-duper general. I go see the presidents of these places, and you'll see what I mean. They all think they're super-duper general. Why? Because they're prices are so high, and the president makes $5 or $10 million, and doctors get paid a lot because their bills are a lot, because most people, sad to say, pay the bills. And some of you say, oh, I'm not paying the bill. Well, yes, you are paying the bill. We're all paying the bill. We're all buying insurance or something else. And just this week, there was a big article about facility fees. That, let's just say, in the old days, you'd go to a gastroenterologist and he'd do a colonoscopy, which is a great thing to do, and I recommend it. And maybe the bill would be $200. And then you go to that same doctor in a hospital, and the bill might be $2,000. Well, what's the difference? The doctor's the same. The patient's the same. The colonoscope is the same. Everything is the same, except the bill, instead of being $200, is $2,000. And who's paying that? Well, it's called a facility fee. You're paying for it, and I'm paying for it. And there might want to be a rebellion. I can tell you in the Wall Street Journal and New York Times this week, there was an article about facility fees, about people going to their doctor in the hospital or a hospital facility and then getting shocked when they get a bill for a facility fee. It's another reason why AARP says the best value, the best bang for your dollar is going to an independent, freestanding radiology center like Radio Surgery New York, like our work. Why? You get board-certified doctors, state-of-the-art, from the doctors first in America with body radio surgery, first in New York with brain radio surgery, before all the other facilities, hospitals, doctors, first with the most sophisticated treatment was and is Dr. Lederman, and still to this day, and the doctor with the most experience. And you can do it as a bargain, really, compared to the big hospitals. That's the work we do. And, of course, we accept most insurances, Medicare, Medicaid. This is the work we do. And, of course, we're super conveniently located in the heart of New York City, close to subways and trains and buses and people flying in from overseas and around the world. This is the work we do. My name is Dr. Lederman. I'm going to give you a short synopsis of my life in a few minutes. But now I want to jump in and give you some examples. I've told you the kind of stuff we do. Now I'm going to give you a piece of real meat, what we do. I want to talk about a man. He's 78 years old. He worked at one of the biggest, most prestigious hospitals for 45 years. He knew basically every doctor in that facility. And then he developed a high PSA and a prostate cancer. And he went to see the doctors for a PSA 18. Gleason 7 cancer. So PSA is prostatic specific antigen. Normally it's 4. He was going to doctors all these years. No one ever checked his PSA before it got to 18. That's issue number one. Then he had a Gleason 7. Gleason is how the cancer looks under the microscope. So he had a very high risk cancer. And for this man who's 78 years old, they wanted to do radical surgery on him. Well, with radical surgery, the success rate is less than 20%, number one. So why would anyone want to have radical surgery for a success that's so minor, so little, so terrible? And we know with radical surgery, there's two forms of radical surgery. One is open, where the doctor opens you with a knife in their hands. The other is robotic. One's no better than the others. One's more expensive, but it's no better. Success rate's about 20% for a man like that with a T3 cancer. They want to do surgery. Most likely the cancer would come back. Most likely 98% he'd lose all his erections. Number three, most likely he'd be leaking urine because radical surgery destroys those little nerves around the prostate. And number four, because just like when a plumber cuts out a piece of a pipe, he has to bring the ends together to make the pipe work. Well, when the urologist cuts out the prostate, they bring the ends together, which shortens the penis. So what man would want to have lousy results, lousy chance of success, lousy sexual life, lousy control of the urine, if at all, and shortening of the vital organ? And that's what they offered this man who knew the doctors for up to 45 years. He worked there for 45 years. And he was so disappointed and so disillusioned. And his best friends told him, hey, why don't you go see Dr. Lederman? Why don't you get some new ideas and new opinion? And he came here, and we showed him exactly our results for his stage and PSA findings. And he understood that with us, he'd have a much higher chance to be successfully treated. He'd have a much higher chance of keeping his sex life. He'd have a much higher chance of keeping control of the urine and not having shortening of his vital organ, which is important to the patient and his loved one. And I treated him years ago. I treated him for his prostate cancer. And when I saw him, of course, I took a history. I sat down with the patient, and some people were so shocked. Oh, I'm seeing Dr. Lederman. You're really talking to me. Yes, we talk every patient. We get a history and physical exam. And when I was talking to him, I asked him about all his body. And he told me that he lost his hearing. He was losing his hearing in one ear. I told him, hey, you know, this is very possible to be what's called an acoustic neuroma, which is a brain tumor on the hearing nerve. And sure enough, he asked if I would get a scan, and I agreed. We got an MRI scan, a non-invasive scan, an easy scan, a well-tolerated scan, and we found a second tumor. Number one, the prostate. And number two, the acoustic neuroma. He had an acoustic neuroma, brain tumor on the hearing nerve. And he had been at this big hospital for 45 years. He was seeing all the doctors. He was losing the hearing. And no one ever tested him for this hearing loss and never got an MRI at this super-duper big place. So first of all, we decided to treat the prostate cancer. We treated his prostate cancer and went glowingly well, all outpatient, no radical surgery, no hospitals. This is the work we do. And now, 3 years later, he is still cancer-free. His PSA is down to 0. He's doing well. He has good quality of life. He has sexual function. Yes, urinary control and no shortening. And most important, his PSA is down to zero. So that's so important to get the PSA at zero and keep it at zero for the rest of his life. And then we treat it as acoustic neuroma. We treat it as acoustic neuroma, the tumor on the hearing nerve, a brain tumor. And we have the largest experience in the world treating acoustic neuromas. This is a rare tumor, but because we're first in New York, one of the first in the world with brain radiosurgery, and we're one of the first ones to offer non-invasive treatment for brain tumors using radiosurgery for tumors like acoustic neuromas and meningiomas and glioblastomas. This is the work we do every day. And because the treatment for the prostate turned out so beautiful, he started to learn to trust me, and he liked how we operate here, not just pushing him aside. Just pushing him aside like was happening at his own hospital where he worked for decades. So then we treated acoustic neuroma, and now years later, that tumor is successfully treated too. And then while we staged him up, sometimes people say, hey, Dr. Lederman, how do you follow your patients? Well, we get imaging and scans and physical exams. Then we found a kidney cancer in him, a kidney mass. And he had seen his primary doctor and told his primary doctor that Dr. Lederman found a kidney cancer, and the primary doctor sent him to a urologist. A urologist is a doctor, a surgeon who operates on the urinary system, and the urologist told him, oh, you have to have your kidney removed. And he was going to get his kidney removed without coming back and talking with me. He was going to one of the biggest hospitals again to get his kidney removed, and he came over and he said, Dr. Lederman, you know, I have this kidney cancer that you found, and my doctor sent me to this surgeon who wants to cut out my kidney tomorrow. And I said, wow, if you have your kidney cut out, that means you'll never have your kidney again. But God gave you two kidneys, one and a backup. It means you don't have a backup. And many people who have one kidney cancer often get another kidney cancer. And then what is he going to do? The urologist is going to cut out both kidneys? And why didn't the urologist say, the urologist should have said, hey, I can cut out that kidney. That's what I would do if I was you, the kidney cancer, the urologist said. Why doesn't he say that? Or if you want treatment without cutting, without bleeding, there's a Dr. Lederman in town, first with body radiosurgery, and he could offer treatment with high success rates with no cutting and no bleeding and no removal of your kidney. And the patient then decided, hey, that makes a lot of sense. I've trusted Dr. Lederman for my prostate cancer, and the treatment's been successful. I trusted Dr. Lederman for treatment of my acoustic neuroma, and that's been successful. And I'm going to trust Dr. Lederman with my kidney all years ago. And now he's been treated for three tumors, a brain tumor, acoustic neuroma, a kidney cancer, biopsy-proven kidney cancer, and a high-risk prostate cancer. And he is in remission from three tumors, two cancers, the prostate, high risk, very high risk, PSA 18, Gleason 7, stage T3. He's in remission from the kidney cancer, and he's in remission from the brain tumor, the acoustic neuroma, all from treatment here at Radio Surgery New York, 1384 Broadway. And this is the work that we do every day at 1384 Broadway. And why am I talking about him today? Well, he just came in. He came in for a checkup, and he comes in several times a year. His prostate's in remission still, his kidney is A-okay, and his acoustic neuroma is A-okay, perfect, and he's ambulatory, he's walking and talking and carrying all his function, and he has all his body parts. He has his prostate, he has his kidney, he has his hearing nerve, and we've managed to preserve his hearing because we have a unique dose for treatment of acoustic neuromas, the lowest biologic dose, because we've discovered over decades that we can give a low dose with very high success, usually with surgery. Most patients with surgery lose their hearing, and a significant share, about 50% of people who have surgery, end up with paralysis of the face. And you've probably seen this, where half of the face looks normal and the other half just droops. That's from damage to the facial nerve, which commonly happens with surgery for this brain tumor. With us, his face is fine, his hearing is fine, his body is fine. He's ambulatory, functional, carrying on all his activities. He's 3 for 3 with us, and we're 3 for 3 with him. This is the work we do. My name is Dr. Lederman. We have lots of information to share with you about brain tumors and acoustic neuromas, about kidney cancers and body cancers, and also about prostate cancers. And we can send you information, or better yet, come into our office, 1384 Broadway. We're located in the heart of New York City between Penn Station and Grand Central and Port Authority and Macy's and Bryant Park and bus station, Port Authority. So this is the work we do. We're close to subway lines 123456 ACE, NQR, BD, FM 7, S, and Q. We've made our office to be convenient to you. We accept most insurances, Medicare, Medicaid, to be accessible to you. 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And call us, 212-CHOICES. 212-CHOICES means 212 New York City. And choices because, like this man, he had a choice between radical surgery for his prostate cancer. And lucky for him, he refused that radical surgery. He had a choice of having his kidney removed, and he chose not to, and he's cancer-free today. And acoustic neuroma was diagnosed because he has a doctor who talked to him, who cared for him, who examined him, and found the acoustic neuroma when doctors at the other facility seeing him for 45 years never did. My name is Dr. Lederman, MD. We'll be right back.
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3: We are back. My name is Dr. Lederman. I want to talk about a man. He's a big cheese in the cheese industry, this man. He's 70 years old. He came with a cancer called a keratoacanthoma on his ear. And I saw him. He'd had a biopsy. It was a keratoacanthoma. If you remember, Jimmy Buffett, who's one of the most successful musicians in the world, just died of keratoacanthoma. And sad to say, he had chemo. He had a lot of sun exposure. He was a musician famous for living in on the beaches and on boats and having the sunny way of life, which is risky, and developing skin cancers. And sure enough, he developed a keratoacanthoma. And sad to say, he did not come to Radio Surgery New York. He had chemo for his keratoacanthoma, and he died. He's considered one of the most successful musicians up there in the billion-dollar range with Paul McCartney and Taylor Swift and the gang. Well, now, sad to say, he is passed on of keratoacanthoma. So it tells you a lot about skin cancers, and people can die of skin cancers. A lot of people don't take them seriously. We do. We treat lots of skin cancers, probably more than any other radiation facility, and have for decades, with decades of experience and high success. And lots of information to send you, or if you, I think you have a skin cancer, or you have a skin cancer, and you don't want Mohs deforming surgery. Mohs is M-O-H-S, which is like an excavation of the skin. If you don't want that excavation, which is often deforming, you may wish to come in and be seen and talk about skin cancer, whether it's squamous cell or basal cell or keratoacanthoma, like Jimmy Buffett had, or like this man. Now, I'll talk about this man who's a big cheese in the cheese industry. He's 70 years old. He's married. He has two loving daughters. And he was seen by a dermatologist years ago, almost four or five years ago, and had a biopsy showing a keratoacanthoma. And he never had any more treatment. Wow. Well, he had a biopsy. Well, biopsy doesn't cure skin cancer because the roots of the skin cancer are still there. And then he developed a big mass in the neck. And he came to me 4.5 years ago with this skin cancer, a keratoacanthoma, and a big mass in the neck on the same side. And he had a crater on the ear area where he had the surgery. And, well, he weighed 225, same as 2 years ago. I examined him. And he had a 3-centimeter mass in the neck just below the ear. And, well, it could certainly be like Jimmy Buffett, that he had a keratoacanthoma that was growing. But the way to figure it out is to put a tiny little needle in, and we arranged putting a tiny little needle in, and we put a tiny little needle in this mass in the neck. It was a different cancer. So he had a keratoacanthoma, skin cancer on the ear, and a squamous cancer, probably from the head and neck area, as a second cancer on the same side of his face and neck. Wow. Wow, the coincidence. Lucky he came to Radio Surgery New York before the surgeons cut off part of his ear and his neck. And then we found the origin of this neck cancer, which was actually in his tonsil area. So now he has 3 sites of cancer, in the tonsil area and in the neck, and then the keratoacanthoma on the ear. So he had stage 3 neck cancer starting in the tonsil, squamous cell, and we see many, many people with head and neck cancers, and many, many people come here with head and neck cancers who just do not want radical and deforming surgery. In our hands, we can focus in and hit the cancer, usually with excellent results, and usually with less side effects than elsewhere. We're able to attack his cancers, and this is what we did. And we treated him 4 or 5 years ago. He's been cancer-free ever since, and this is the work that we do every day at 1384 Broadway, Broadway and 38th Street, in the heart of New York City. Now, one thing I want to tell you about, and I said earlier I would introduce myself, I want to do that because so many people are talking and giving advice, and often you don't even know what the qualifications of the person who's doing the talking. And I think it's good to know at least what my qualifications are. I can't tell you about other people on the street or that you talk to that say Uncle Milton had this, and Uncle, I don't know what, Uncle Sid had this, and blah, blah, blah. Those are anecdotes. Those are not scientific studies. So I want to talk about my background and our background. My name is Dr. Gil Lederman. I'm a board-certified, triple board-certified cancer doctor. I was born and raised in Waterloo, Iowa. I went to public school, university, MD at 25, real medical doctor, MD, just like my brother.

0: different level of care. And I can tell you our patients in general are very happy and very successful with our innovative care. So for this man with the keratoacanthoma of the ear and the squamous carcinoma of the neck, he's in remission, doing great. He's selling his cheese and the big shot in the cheese industry. For our man with prostate and kidney and acoustic neuroma, carry on all his normal activities. This is the work that we do every day at 1384 Broadway, Broadway and 38th Street. I want to talk about a man who came from Jamaica. He's a black man, and I say that in the black community. 1 in 6 black men get prostate cancer. 1 in 23 will die of prostate cancer. So it's huge numbers. I saw him years ago, many years ago, in 2018, and I saw him about his prostate. We tried to arrange everything for him. I arranged PSAs and ultrasounds and evaluated his bladder. And then his primary doctor, sad to say, sent him to a surgeon. And the surgeon then convinced this man to have, you got it, radical surgery. He had radical surgery for his high Gleason score cancer. The surgery caused him to be impotent, no erections, caused him to leak urine, lacking urinary control because those nerves were damaged during radical surgery, and shortening his vital. And then, insult onto injury, he comes back to me, and his cancer's back. So the surgeon failed to successfully treat the prostate cancer. How do you know that? Well, the PSA is rising. After surgery for prostate cancer, which I do not advocate, after surgery for prostate cancer, the PSA should be 0. So if your PSA is not 0.0 after prostate cancer surgery, you might want to come over to see us at 1384. His cancer was back, his PSA was rising, his quality of life was destroyed by the urologist, and the cancer was back. The point of that surgery was to cure the cancer, and the surgeon failed really in all ways, quality of life as well as curing the cancer. Now, you should know there is a second chance for men with prostate cancer who had surgery, and of course we're staging him up to find where exactly his prostate cancer is, and we're offering him a second chance to try to cure him after surgery wreaked so much havoc on him and his quality of life. Surgery failed to cure him. He's now back for a second chance after surgical failure. If you have had surgery, check your PSA. If your PSA is not 0, you may want to come over here to be seen to talk about options to give you a second chance to be cured. This is the work that we do here at 1384 Broadway every day. And many people ask, when are we on the radio? So to hear Dr. Lederman on WOR, well, on weekends, on Saturdays. 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My name is Dr. Lederman. We'll be right back.
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1: 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This is Rob Redstone here with Dr. Gil Lederman in the heart of New York City. We're just a few steps from the Radio Surgery New York Cancer Treatment Center on Broadway and 38th Street. Dr. Lederman, the leading cancer expert, treats prostate cancer non-invasively. He was the first in New York with fractionated brain radiosurgery, and he's the first in America and in the Western Hemisphere with body radiosurgery. 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Hey, Dr. Lederman, we're back.
2: We're back. I want to talk about one of the nicest women I know. She's 51 years old, and she came in. She's single without children. She went to a doctor years ago, 6.5 years ago. She went to a doctor because she had a cold. And the doctor got a chest x-ray. He saw a lung nodule. He got a CAT scan. He got a PET scan. He got a biopsy. He told her she had lung cancer. And he sent her to a surgeon at one of the big hospitals, and she saw the surgeon, and the surgeon wanted to cut out part of her lung, and she just did not want to have her lung removed. She knows that God gave her 2 lungs, and she just did not want to go through radical surgery. She quit smoking 2 days before she saw me. So it shows you you can quit smoking when you want, and if you're a smoker or you know a smoker, you might want to very gently remind them that there's about 8,000 chemicals in smokers from the cigarettes that cause harm to your body, and people that are smokers have much higher death rates, much higher sickness rates, and it affects so much of the body, from heart disease to cancer to aging to wrinkles of the skin, even to impotence. So there's lots of reasons to quit smoking. She quit smoking 2 days before she saw me with her biopsy-proven lung cancer. Her weight was 145, same as 2 years ago. She had a height of 5'6". She had no headaches. She had mammograms, which were okay. She did not get pap smears. I advised her to do that. She's single. She works as a home aide. I saw her. I examined her. And by examining, there's no way you could find this cancer. It was lucky that her doctor did a great job. He got a chest x-ray when she came in with a cold and a viral syndrome and found a nodule, got a CAT scan, got a PET scan, got a biopsy, did everything right, sent her to the surgeon, and the surgeon talked to her about surgery, which is exactly what she didn't want to have. She just did not want to have surgery. And she was looking for a better way, a different way. And eventually, a radio listener like you said, hey, why don't you go see Dr. Lederman? And sure enough, she did. She came in because of you saving her life. And this is what we are so grateful for every day. And she is even more grateful. Why? Because it's 6 years later. She's cancer-free. That mass in her lung is obliterated just with a few of our treatments to the mass. Her surgeon never told her about the options, which is so sad. The surgeon should know better. Maybe the primary doctor doesn't know, but we're on the radio every day. We're trying to educate doctors and patients and everyone in between. Why? To get better care. A lot of doctors went to medical school when there was no radio surgery. When a lot of doctors went to school, medical school, when there was no knowledge of radio surgery. So here we are trying to educate. And this woman, thanks to efforts, yours and a little bit of mine, learned about radio surgery, came here 6 years ago, and she is now cancer-free, happy and healthy. She's youthful, and she has her life ahead of her, which is so different than what she was facing 6 years ago when she went to see that surgeon. This is the work that we do every day at 1384 Broadway. I We'll talk about a 90-year-old woman. We see so many people who you might call older or more experienced, whatever word you want to use, who don't get care because the surgeon pushes them away or the primary pushes them away. We don't discriminate here. We do not discriminate here. We take care of each patient for who that patient is. And this 90-year-old woman came to us. She's married. She has two children. She came with her godson and her daughter. She had pain in the neck. She went to see her doctor. She got a scan of her head. She was found to have a possible pituitary tumor. She's an ex-smoker. Her weight is 127 pounds. She's 5'4". She had no blood testing. She never got an MRI. And, well, I examined her. Her visual field was defective, so most likely this tumor of the pituitary was pushing on her vision nerve and impairing her vision. We got blood tests, including prolactin tests. None of the other doctors did these things. We got prolactin levels. Her prolactin levels were 60. We got an MRI showing this brain tumor. And we talked to her about all the options. And she definitely does not want to have neurosurgery. She doesn't want some surgeon's hands and instruments in her head. And she knows with us the success rate is very high. Our data actually shows more than a 95% success rate for pituitary tumors with our technique and technology. She has confirmation by MRI. She has confirmation of the prolactin level. We spoke about getting a biopsy. She wants to be treated with no cutting, no bleeding. She likes the idea of outpatient therapy with Dr. Lederman, and this is the work we do. We've proven to her we can get the proper easy test, painless test, easy test, and come to a quick, conclusive diagnosis. And this is what we did for her. She has her information about brain tumors and acoustic neuromas and pituitary tumors. And we have that for you also. If you want to come in and get a package or call us at 212-CHOICES, we'll put it in the mail at no charge to you. So our treatment to this woman for pituitary tumor, which is causing her visual impairment. It could cause blindness if it presses more on the optic nerves. She does not want to have surgery. She does not want cutting or bleeding. And we talked about all methods of treatment, including local, regional, systemic. And she wants to get our treatment because she understands with radiosurgery, unlike with medicines, which may or may not work and need to be given forever, our treatment is a short course sent to the pituitary tumor with a high success rate for the rest of her life. With no cutting, no bleeding, this is the work we do every day at 1384 Broadway, Broadway and 38th Street in the heart of New York City. I'm talking about a man I saw 20 years ago with a glioma of his brain. He had this brain tumor. We know how terrible and devastating brain tumors are. He, 20 years ago, came to me from Montana, and patients come here from around the world. In Montana, he had two Corvettes. He sold his Corvettes. He gave up all his earthly possessions, came for treatment. He gave them up because his doctors in Montana told him, well, he's going to die of this cancer. And, well, he came to Dr. Lederman 20 years ago, and we treated him only with radiosurgery, no chemo, no cutting, no bleeding. And now he's in remission for 20 consecutive years. This is the work we do. And why did he call me this week? Well, now he has a prostate cancer. He has a Gleason 7 prostate cancer. And he knows with us our success rate is 90%. He's had experience with our special work and experience with special care here with our team and with Dr. Lederman, guess who? And he's coming back from Montana for his prostate after his brain tumor was successfully treated 20 years ago from the doctor first in New York with brain radiosurgery. I can tell you when I came and offered brain radiosurgery in New York 40 years ago at the big hospital, people said blah, blah, blah, blah, blah, saying all these bad things about Dr. Lederman. They thought it was a scam or a charlatan. Well, they were denouncing me for being the first with focused treatment. Why wouldn't you want to have your tumor treated and not hurt the healthy brain? It just doesn't make sense. And all these doctors and all these big facilities and all these hospitals were denouncing me, and now they understand. It took them 40 years to understand the meaning of radiosurgery. The idea is to send in invisible beams to hit the cancer, to hit the tumor, and not hurt healthy tissues whenever possible. They were doing big fields of radiation where more of the healthy brain got radiated than the tumor. Who wants that? Doesn't make sense. And yet no one would sit down and talk to me. They just like to denounce the doctor first in America. And that's the way it is. It's so often that way. It's tough to be a pioneer, but the patient benefited. And this man from Montana trusted and came. And look who's laughing now. 20 years, brain tumor, cancer free. Now he has a second tumor, prostate cancer, with a 90% success rate here. It's about 60% elsewhere, and you can guess why he's coming back to Radio Surgery New York. It's about 2,000 plus miles, and he's happy to do so, him and his wife and his loved ones, for a rendezvous once again for cancer treatment. My name is Dr. Lederman. We have lots of information to provide to you. It's always best to meet in person if you have a medical question. We see people with fear of having cancer, like a man who wants to get his prostate checked, or I know what a lump is, or why they're losing weight, or why pain, or a woman wants to know about her breast, or a lung, or a pancreas, or a liver, or why they might have bleeding. This is the work we do. So we see people with suspicion of cancer, number one. Number two, we see people newly diagnosed with prostate cancer who want to get the best treatment first. And we also see people who've had cancer, they've gone elsewhere, and the treatment's not working and not tolerated. And believe me, we see so many people going elsewhere. They get chemotherapy when it's just not working. It's just not working, not tolerated, and the doctor keeps on giving them the same treatment. I just saw a doctor from New Jersey. He had a colon cancer that traveled. He was in the lymph nodes and elsewhere. His doctor gave him the same treatment for a year and a half, even knowing it wasn't working, even knowing it wasn't tolerated, even knowing the cancer was growing. He came to me, this doctor. He said the chemo caused so much toxicity to his hands and feet. He said it was like he was wearing two pairs of thick wool socks because his feet were so numb and so pain-filled, and his hands, too, made it hard to work as a doctor. And the treatment wasn't working. I showed the patient the exact documentation, and then we got a new scan. We got a new scan, and just in 6 weeks from the last scan elsewhere to now, the cancer on the same chemo is still growing, no surprise. And, well, he started a treatment 10 days ago, and he's already feeling better. He's feeling better, number one, from stopping the chemo that was useless, and number two, from having our treatment, which most likely has a 90% success in stopping the cancer. This is the work we do. My name is Dr. Lederman. We'll be right back.
3: Numbers mean much to me because of prostate cancer. I'm Johnny Braggs, the number two, for my stepfather who died of prostate cancer, and my uncle who suffered so much after prostate cancer surgery. The number 15, 15 years since Dr. Lederman's successful treatment of my prostate cancer. The number zero, which is my PSA, zero, after Dr. Lederman's successful prostate cancer treatment, what every man wants. The numbers 1, 2, 3, 4, important for every man with prostate cancer. 1, getting the most successful treatment. 2, avoiding radical robotic surgery. 3, keeping sexual function. 4, maintaining urinary control. 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
1: 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This is Rob Redstone here with Dr. Gil Lederman in the heart of New York City. We're just a few steps from the Radio Surgery New York Cancer Treatment Center on Broadway and 38th Street. 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He was the first in New York with fractionated brain radiosurgery, and he's the first in America and in the Western Hemisphere with body radiosurgery. 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
2: We're back. I want to talk about a woman, actually professional woman, professional husband, born in India, came to the United States. The husband works at one of the super-duper hospitals. So we've talked about this several times already today, where patient and family work at a super-duper hospital, and sad to say, they think they're going to get VIP care by going to the same famous super-duper hospital where they work. So this woman, she's from India and very soft-spoken and sweet. She's married. She came with her husband. And, well, a year and a half ago, she had a neuroendocrine cancer of the liver. It had traveled. It was stage 4. She had a biopsy of the bone, biopsy of the liver. Was a neuroendocrine cancer. She went to one of the super-duper chemo doctors at one of the super-pooperous hospitals in New York City. And, well, she got shots, she got pills, she was getting treatment. It was costing, I don't know, $100,000, $200,000 a year. And she was getting worse and worse. She was getting worse and worse to the point that she could barely move her left arm. And she kept on telling her doctor that her arm was aching her and paining her and weak, and she couldn't move it. And remember, her husband had a name badge from the same hospital, working as a professional man in the same hospital. She was ignored. She was ignored by this chemo doctor, super-duper pooper, and the nurse, and everyone on the staff, and the arm was getting weaker and weaker and weaker, and she was getting chemo and chemo and chemo, and it was getting worse and worse and worse. And she came to me desperately about 10 days ago, desperate, with this terrible pain in the arm, and we got images of her. We found that the cancer was eating through her left humerus bone. The bone was ready to break. She didn't want to have surgery. We already knew what it was. It was a poorly differentiated neuroendocrine cancer. She'd been telling her doctor for more than 2 months, getting worse. He didn't even give her a sling to help support the arm, to help prevent it from breaking. She came here, and just in an hour, we were able to call her insurance, get approval, start the treatment for this cancer. It was eating through the bone. The bone was ready to break. And then just in a few treatments, in a few focused treatments that we're so famous for, we're able to stop the pain and heal the bone. Just in a few treatments. And this is the work we do every day. And this is not happening 50 years ago or 20 years ago. Right now, this month, she was going to this super-duper hospital. Her husband was on the staff with a name badge and a coat and a white coat and all that stuff, just like the doctor who was giving her chemo, $100,000, $200,000 a year, and ignoring the fact that the cancer was growing. And they had proof. They had scans of her body showing the cancer was growing. And still, he gave her the same useless treatment. And then I met with her and said, she asked me, oh, should I keep on taking the treatment? I said, well, if you go to a restaurant every night, and every night you get food poisoning, are you going to go to that restaurant tomorrow night? This chemo was not working. I can tell you, for most chemos, they usually don't work, or if they work, they'll work for a short while, and then the cancer mutates and the cancer grows back. That's exactly what happened to her. The cancer grew, the chemo wasn't working, and the doctor wouldn't tell her really what was going on. He wouldn't tell her the truth, that the cancer was eating through the bone, and she would have had a broken bone in the hospital with major surgery on her arm. Instead, she came to Dr. Lederman. We gave her outpatient treatment with no cutting and no bleeding. She came in, got a treatment in 10, 15 minutes, and turned around and went home with her loving, loving husband. And she is so happy that the pain is gone. This is the work that we do every day at 1384 Broadway. And I'm not talking about some distant land far away. I'm talking about today. What a difference it makes whether you come here or you go to the super duper and take chemo, which doesn't work. This is the work we do every day. And speaking about that, I want to talk about an 81-year-old man. He had lung cancer. He had surgery elsewhere. The cancer came back, and I saw him 6 years ago with a mass under his arm, which was biopsy-proven cancer, and he didn't want chemo, and he didn't want surgery, and we staged him up. We found the cancer. It was the same cancer that he had surgery and chemo and radiation elsewhere, standard radiation, not radiosurgery. The cancer came back 6 years ago, and now we treated that 6 years ago. We got new scans just this week. We got a scan of his whole body. We got a PET scan. The cancer's in remission. He's doing great. 6 years after having stage four recurrent cancer, and his doctors elsewhere told him he was going to die of this cancer, that it was stage four cancer, that he had to have chemo for the rest of his life. He just came here, and he is so happy he came here. He's in remission, doing well. He, too, had focused treatment, just sending beams to hit the cancer, which is so different than having chemotherapy going throughout the body or having invasive surgery or standard radiation, which takes a prolonged period of time. So different, doing well, doing great. This is the work we do. And we're talking about a man who comes 44 years old, who had a craniopharyngioma, a tumor in his head. He came because his sex life didn't work and his testosterone was zero. Elsewhere, surgeons wanted to cut on his head. We found a craniopharyngioma. I told him the success rate is high. We treated this man 6 years ago. He's in remission from this brain tumor with no cutting, no bleeding, doing great. Never had surgery, no cutting, no chemo. This is the work we do. From the doctor, first in New York with brain radiosurgery, first in America with body radiosurgery, Dr. Lederman, 1384 Broadway, accepting most insurances, Medicare, Medicaid.
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8: 76 degrees at 1 o'clock. Good morning, I'm Jonathan O'Halloran, and here's what's happening. New York City health officials have officially declared an end to the Legionnaires' disease outbreak on Manhattan's Upper East Side after a week passes with no new cases.
9: The summer outbreak infected 92 people and resulted in 7 deaths, primarily traced to cases diagnosed in early July. Authorities believe the disease spread through mist dispersed from central air conditioning cooling towers in the area, leading inspectors to order cleaning and disinfection for dozens of buildings. Though an exact match has not been identified, genetic testing is underway to pinpoint the specific cooling tower responsible. Bill Trefiro, WOR News.
8: The body of a missing 10-year-old girl has been found in New Jersey's Passaic River almost 2 days after she and 2 other children ended up in the water.
10: The girl's body was found in the river near the Market Street Bridge around 6:30 p.m. Friday. Almost exactly 48 hours earlier, she, her 10-year-old friend, and his 11-year-old sister went from playing on the Dundee Island Park boat launch into the rain-swollen Passaic. Still no word if they went in by accident or on purpose. Passaic's mayor says the boy saved his sister by pushing her to some rocks before he died. His body was found Wednesday night. Andrew Whitman, WOR News.
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11: Here's your WOR Weather Channel forecast. Once that rain moves in, we've got the best shots coming Sunday night on into Monday night, but the rain chances stay with us pretty much daily throughout the upcoming work week. Clouds in upper 60s to low 70s. Sunday mostly cloudy, stray showers, high low to mid 80s. Sunday night, chance for those showers and storms into early evening. Then we've got the showers and we could hear thunder, low upper 60s to low 70s. Showers ahead for Monday, maybe some rumbles of thunder. Afternoon high, upper 70s into the low 80s. Showers Monday night. I'm meteorologist Jeff Eno.
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14: Thank you, Rob. Thank you, Noah. Thank you for tuning in today and every day. We're on the radio every day, usually many times every day. Why? To learn to be healthier. We're not selling anything. You can put your wallet away, your money away, your coins away, your stamps away. Just keep your ears open and your brain open so you can learn. So if, God forbid, something happens to you or a loved one, you'll say, hey, maybe I don't want to remove my breast or my lung or my pancreas or my liver or my bladder or my prostate or my arm or my leg or my nose or my ear or my eye. Maybe I'll see Dr. Lederman. Maybe just because the doctor told me to have surgery or chemo for cancer, maybe I'll listen and get a second opinion, a fresh second opinion, and that's what we do. And here we talk about, for cancer treatment, all the options, not just one option. So we believe in options. We're kind of like old-time doctors. We believe that the doctors should be telling you everything that's going on. You should know what's going on. You should learn what's going on. You should know all the options. Doctors shouldn't be selling anything. They should be educating and treating and doing the best they can based on what the patient wants. So it's totally different than most places. Also, it's totally different than a lot of people think they're going to the doctor. They don't even see the doctor. They see an assistant or something. And usually the assistant doesn't even identify themselves, say, I'm an assistant for Dr. X. No, the patient goes away thinking that's a doctor often. And often that's not the case. And it happens more and more and more and more. Why is that? Well, a lot of doctors, just 10, 15 years ago, the majority of doctors in America had a private practice. They had their own office, and you knew who your doctor was, and you knew who you'd be seeing, and you knew that person day after day, month after month, year after year. And then all of a sudden, under the political circumstances, hospitals started buying up doctors' practices. So now, just a few doctors are private practitioners. A few doctors are the doctors that you go to, you're actually seeing the doctor in their own private office. Now it's often a big hospital or facility, and you often have no idea who you're seeing, and they kind of like it that way because they'd rather have you see an assistant than the doctor. They can have 50 assistants and one doctor, and that's not what most patients want. Most patients, I think, want to see their doctor, and they like to see a board-certified doctor and the Harvard-trained triple-board-certified doctor, and that's what we offer here with me. So I'm going to jump right in. Every day I see patients, and every day I take notes, and every day I come here, and we talk about cases so that you can learn. This is just what happens when a normal person goes to medical school. You learn case by case, disease by disease, and after a year and 5 years and 10 years and 100 cases and 1,000 cases, and for me, I've treated 40,000 patients over decades. You learn a lot, and you can express your experience to the patient so that the patient has a better idea what's going on rather than just selling something. We don't like selling anything. So I'll talk about a man. He's 71 years old. He comes from Jamaica. He's a black man. We know in the black community, black men have the highest rate of cancer in prostate cancer in the world, and Caribbean black men have the highest rate among those. So he's a black man from Jamaica. And of course, we take care of every race and religion and creed and color you can imagine. And we're only talking about him because of his story. And also an alert, there's a lot of cancers that are increasing. And we'll be talking about that in a few minutes. So in the black community, 1 in 6 black men will have prostate cancer. 1 in 23 will die of prostate cancer unless they come and get checked out. And that's another thing that we do. We check people out. So if you're a man and you don't know what your PSA is and you've had a colonoscopy, well, there's lots of things you should be doing to get checked out so you don't get cancer. Our goal is to not have cancer, to try to put us out of business. That's the goal. And for women, same thing. If you haven't done a mammogram, an ultrasound, an exam, and pap smear, and colonoscopy, you should. You'll live longer. You'll live a lot longer. So this man, let me tell you a story. He was seen by a doctor. He's been seen by a doctor for a decade, by a urologist for a decade. He was diagnosed with prostate cancer 8.5 years ago. He's a nurse. So this is a man, not only a man and a husband, has children, but he's a nurse, so he works in the medical profession. So you'd think he should know better. And he has high blood pressure and diabetes and heart failure and atrial fibrillation. He's on Ozempic to lose weight. And he's been diagnosed with prostate cancer 8.5 years ago. He was seen by a urologist. So you think, wow, a nurse knows so much. In fact, there's a whole issue about how nurses should be paid right now. There's a whole controversy about that. But he's a nurse, works in a hospital, so you'd think he'd know a lot. And he was diagnosed years ago. 8 years ago, he was diagnosed with prostate cancer, and he had back then a Gleason 6 cancer and a PSA of 4 and then 5 and never got treated. I don't know the exact details, but he never got treated. I called the doctor's office. The doctor didn't pick up, but we called for all the records, and we often do that. We like to get the records. We like to know what the patient had and when they had it, to be able to explain, to give the patient the whole story, so patient have an understanding of what's happened to them, not just like hit and run, oh, we'll treat you and get out of here. No, we don't do it that way. We give patients the whole understanding about what's going on. So we got the records, and it was clear he had cancer 8 years ago. He had a Gleason 6 cancer, had a high PSA, and he never got treated. Never got treated. And then a couple years later, he couldn't urinate. So the prostate and the cancer was growing and growing and growing. It was growing so much he couldn't urinate. And before that, he was urinating 4 times a night. So he was on lots of problems. He had lots of problems. And he was taking Cialis, which I know is often used for erections. He was also taking Cialis for urination, which some men do. And he's also on finasteride. Finasteride is an anti-agent, so it lowers the PSA falsely, so you can't even judge. So a man who has cancer on finasteride, he doesn't really know if the cancer is growing or not, because finasteride is supposed to shrink the prostate, but it doesn't shrink the cancer. Finasteride, that's a big key point. I see so many men on finasteride, but they're not aware that the PSA falsely is decreased on finasteride. That doesn't mean their cancer is going away, and it really, I believe, should not be used in the setting of cancer, because it allows the patient not to know what's going on about the cancer, and doctors not to know what's going on. And his PSA kept on rising and rising and rising, and then he had more difficulty urinating, and he tried to remove the catheter, and he had a weak stream, was still urinating all night. And then he had erectile dysfunction, and he stopped finasteride, and he took a treatment called Rezume, which is a treatment to try to reduce the size of the prostate, which is, in my view, not really appropriate because he has cancer. And remember, his PSA was 5 when he started, and now it's up to 33. And still he's had no treatment for his prostate cancer. The cancer's growing like nuts. To go from 5 to 33, it's a 650% increase. And his doctor told him it was just inflammation. And then he had an MRI, which showed an enlarged prostate, suspicious for cancer. Well, of course it's suspicious, because he had cancer years ago and he never got treatment. And he has pelvic pain, he has scrotal pain, he has erectile dysfunction. And most all of this is from having cancer, diagnosed years ago, and never got treated. He's also a smoker. Smokers have an increased risk of prostate cancer. Smokers also damage the whole body pretty much, and also the prostate and other tissues. And then he's also got another procedure called UroLift, which is UroLift is trying to open the passageway to urinate better, but that actually, I'm told by my urology friends, is not indicated for prostate cancer. So he did everything to fix his prostate, except treat his prostate cancer, which was diagnosed 8 years ago. And he comes to me, he's a nurse at one of the biggest hospitals in New York, one of the super duper biggest hospitals, where his PSA has gone up to 33. And I examined him. He had a nodular prostate. It was a large prostate. He was on all these medicines and procedures for his prostate problem, but he never in 8 years got treated for the prostate until he came here. And now, finally, with all these troubles, unable to urinate, pelvic pain, testicular pain, difficulty urinating, catheter, years of procedures, UroLift, Rezume, water ablation, steam ablation, procedures to urinate. No one apparently ever thought, and his doctor who diagnosed him with prostate cancer never treated him. And the cancer just kept on growing, with the cancer PSA level increasing by 650%. And finally, Finally, after 8 years of beating around the bush, finally he comes to Radio Surgery New York and Dr. Lederman with 9,000 men treated for prostate cancer with a high success rate. And I'll show you the data when you come in. You'll see our data versus proton beam, our data versus radical surgery, our data versus robotic surgery, our data versus other centers. And you'll see why our results are better, and they are better. You'll see the data. We'll see comparison data, and that's what we do. And there's a reason why 9,000 men come for prostate cancer treatment, have been treated for cure here at Radio Surgery New York. So we have lots of information to send you about prostate cancer. We have booklets, we have DVDs, we have information, but it's always best to meet in person. This is Dr. Lederman. One more thing I want to tell you. I saw a patient this week with prostate cancer. He came with prostate cancer, and I normally when I see a patient, I see the patient, I examine the patient, and then, of course, for men, I'll ask them, may I examine your prostate? And the person, the reason to examine the prostate is to know the stage. That's how we determine the stage, the clinical stage of the prostate. Without that, it can't be done. And this doctor, he had seen a doctor. This doctor had never examined his prostate. He was diagnosed with prostate cancer. He did biopsies. He saw the doctor for years. He's checking him up, doing PSAs, biopsied him, but never examined his prostate. In fact, his prostate was never examined until he came to Dr. Lederman at Radio Surgery New York. And some doctors and things just bypass the exam, which I think is not helpful to the patient. A patient should know the stage, you should know the extent. And that patient had a prostate the size of a baseball, huge, rock-hard prostate from sulcus to sulcus, huge, with lots of problems. And his doctor never examined him, never offered to examine him. He was never having an exam of his prostate with prostate cancer already diagnosed until he came to Radio Surgery New York for his questions to be answered, for data to be given. And, of course, he chose our treatment because he liked to understand the anatomy, the stage, the options, comparison data. He liked to have data in his hand, and we gave him booklets and DVDs. We have DVDs including a dozen patients with prostate cancer with different kinds of treatment. And you'll see that if you wish. If you want that information sent to you, you can call us at 212-CHOICES, 212-CHOICES. 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
4: 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We're just a few steps from the Radio Surgery New York Cancer Treatment Center on Broadway and 38th Street. 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
14: Hey, it's Dr. Lederman. I want to talk about a woman, very interesting woman, 63-year-old woman. She's single, no children. She had vaginal bleeding. She was found to have endometrial cancer. So endometrial is a Latin word. Endo means inside, and metrio is the lining of the uterus. So the lining of the uterus is what comes off every month in the woman's menstruation, the lining. So the lining is always fresh and new, waiting for a little fertilized egg to grow a baby. So that's what's growing. And then if it's fertilized, then the menstruation stops for those 9 months, and the baby grows, and then it starts again and again and again. So she never had children, was never pregnant, but she developed a endometrial cancer, and then the cancer often bleeds. So women who have vaginal bleeding that's unexpected should get checked out for pathology, whether it could be a vaginal cancer, a cervix cancer, endometrial cancer, or other reasons. Not every bleeding is cancer, of course, but she had endometrial cancer. And she had this cancer, and it was a serous cancer of the endometrium, and she had her uterus removed, she had her ovaries removed, they resected her lymph nodes, they resected her omentum, and then she had, at one of the super-duper hospitals, so they did a big surgery, radical surgery, ovary, uterus, omentum, lymph nodes, and then she had chemotherapy, and then she had radiation. She had radiation to the pelvis and radiation to the vagina and radiation to her lymph nodes. And then she had Keytruda, which is immunotherapy. I don't know, I think it's about $200,000 a year. So all the year of chemo is $100,000, immunotherapy is $100,000, radical surgery and radiation was probably another $50,000 or $100,000. This is all one of the biggest super duper hospitals in the area. And then she had cancer that started growing in the pelvic area. So she had radical surgery. She had standard radiation. She had radiation of the vagina. She had radiation of the pelvis. She had radiation of the lymph nodes. She had the Keytruda. She had chemotherapy. And the cancer just kept on growing. It tells you a lot about endometrial cancer, which I could have told you about 40 years ago. As you know, I'm a medical oncologist, a board-certified chemo doctor. I was on the staff at Harvard. I went studied there at Dana-Farber. And chemo does not work very well for endometrial cancer, along with a lot of other cancers. So why'd they give it to you? Well, what do you think? You can tell me why you think that happened. So they gave her Keytruda, they gave her chemo, they gave her standard radiation, which also does not work very well. The endometrial cancer, uterine cancers, do not respond very well to standard radiation, do not respond very well to Keytruda or to immunotherapy or to chemo. And so she came to me with her cancer growing despite all that, despite radical surgery, chemo, radiation, immunotherapy, the cancer growing. And she came to me 6 years ago. 6 years ago, they threw the whole kitchen sink at her, so to speak, and the cancer kept on growing. And this is one of the biggest super duper hospitals in New York. Super duper pooper scooper. She came here, we staged her up, we found the cancer was lymph nodes growing in the pelvic area. They were growing despite all that, just growing despite surgery, chemo, immunotherapy, standard radiation. And well, we talked about all the options, and they kind of gave her almost all the options except for the best option, which is radio surgery. And with radio surgery, our success rate for endometrial cancer, unlike standard radiation, unlike chemo, unlike immunotherapy, is 90%, and it's durable. When we treat someone 90% of the time, where we attack the cancer will stop or shrink or go away for the rest of the life of the patient. So he had all those treatments. It didn't work. Came here. She had stage 4 cancer, lymph node involvement. Nothing worked. No surgery, no chemo, no radiation. At one of the super-duper pooper-scooper places in town, we treated her 6 years ago. I treated her myself 6 years ago. And now, 6 years later, cancer-free. After we treated her, there was no more chemo, no more immunotherapy, no more Keytruda, no more surgery, only regular visits. We did scans of her on a regular basis, and everyone asked me, Dr. Lederman, how do you check your patients? Well, we scan them, we test them, we examine them, we do blood tests, we do cancer markers, which is, I think, so uncommon. It seems like we do the best test when other places, I can't tell you about every place, but they seem like often not getting the best test, seem like often not getting cancer markers. This is the work we do every day at 1384 Broadway. This woman now, 6 years later, cancer-free. She came with stage 4 cancer, spread to lymph nodes. Surgery didn't help. Standard radiation didn't help. Chemo didn't help. A year of Keytruda didn't help. The cancer kept on growing until she came to Radio Surgery New York, 1384 Broadway, Broadway and 38th Street, in the heart of New York City. And this is the work that we do every day. And we have lots of information to send. You can call and get information. You can call now or later or never at 212 Choices, 212-246-4237. 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You can email me if you have questions, but it's always best to meet in person. My email is Gil, G-I-L, at rsny.org, Gil at rsny.org. Or come in. You can also come in. There's a 500,000 people that walk through our neighborhood every day between Times Square, Macy's, Herald Square, Port Authority, Penn Station, Grand Central, Bryant Park. There's a 500,000 people every day in our neighborhood. So maybe it's you or your neighbors. You can pick up information. There's no charge. We'll give you DVDs and booklets about our special work. You can learn why one doctor was first in the Western Hemisphere with stereotactic body radiosurgery with the most longest experience. One doctor, the same doctor, first in New York with brain radiosurgery, non-invasive. Radiosurgery is a misnomer. So there's no cutting, no bleeding, no hospitals, no anesthesia. It's a non-invasive treatment in minutes. We make a stereotactic frame, a special frame around your body. We computerize your body. We send in beams, attack the cancer. Like this lady who had stage 4 cancer, nothing worked. She had chemo, didn't work. Immunotherapy didn't work. Surgery didn't work. She had radiation in her vagina, didn't work. Nothing worked until she came here. And now, 6 years later, doing great, cancer-free, and very happy, and more importantly, or maybe equal, very healthy. And many people ask, when are we on the radio? So to hear Dr. Lederman on WOR, well, on weekends, on Saturdays. 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My name is Dr. Lederman. I just want to introduce myself. I was born and raised in Waterloo, Iowa. Went to public school, graduated medical school at 25, like my illustrious brother, Dr. Ted, MD at 25 times 2, Dr. Me and Dr. Ted, and then Dr. Ariel Lederman, MD number 3, Dr. Lederman number 3, MD at 25, 3 Dr. Ledermans, real MDs. 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
1: 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He was the first in New York with fractionated brain radiosurgery, and he's the first in America and in the Western Hemisphere with body radiosurgery. 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
2: We are back. I want to talk about kind of a bookend case. This is a 65-year-old woman who came to me years ago with cervix cancer. So she had cervix cancer, and it was metastatic. She had not seen a gynecologist in more than 10 years, so it's a teaching point, number one. If you're a woman, please get pap smears. Please get colonoscopies. Please get mammograms if you want to live a long time. So this woman had not seen a gynecologist in a very long time, and she had vaginal bleeding. She had persistent vaginal bleeding for years. She's 65 years old. She's married with a son. She came with her husband. She went to one of the big hospitals in the neighboring area. She had a CAT scan, then went to transfer to a bigger super hospital, and she had a CAT scan, an MRI, and a biopsy. She had cervix cancer. She had cancer of her cervix. The cervix is a Latin word for neck, so it's where the uterus. The uterus is where the baby grows. We explained it a few minutes ago. And the neck of it, the part that closes down, that extends into the vagina, is called the cervix. So she had cancer in the cervix, and she was advised to have chemotherapy for advanced cancer, and she was sent to one of the super duper pooper places, and she was told that she had cancer in her abdomen, in her cervix, and in her chest, stage four. She had been 192 pounds the years before. 2 years before, she's 5'8" and went down to 172. So this is fairly common in people who have stage four cancer. They lose weight. She was an ex-smoker. She had a biopsy of the cervix. She had an MRI, which showed this cancer. And she had masses in the chest. She had mediastinal lymph nodes. They were 2 centimeters. She also had cancer in the pelvis. She had a 9-centimeter mass in the right ovary area, metastatic. She had a uterus cancer that was 1.6 centimeters massive, and she had a CA125, a cancer marker.

0: for gynecologic cancers, not only gynecologic, but most commonly gynecologic cancer. So if you're a woman, you have gynecologic cancer, you may want to know what your CA-125 was. Normal's 35. Hers, it was 3,500, 100-fold elevated. It was not 35, it was not 350, it was 3,500 CA-125. And her CEA, another cancer marker, normal was 3, hers was 99. And her CA-19-9, another cancer marker, usually it's more common in pancreas cancer, and her it was 6,524, normally it's 35. She had a large mass in her cervix, and this is what she had. I examined her. She had a 15-centimeter mass in the abdomen, huge mass. She did not want a pelvic exam. She had stage 4 cancer, and she had gone to super-duper general for a second opinion, and she was told she had stage 4 cancer. This is 3 years ago, and she was told she had to have chemo. That was the only option she was given, and she said no. She adamantly refused chemo. She had this huge mass in the pelvis, 15 centimeters. Cancer traveled to lymph nodes, cancer traveled to the liver, cancer traveled to the chest. And she wanted only radiosurgery, non-invasive treatment. This is the work we do every day. And we talked about all the options. We explained all the options to her. We don't hide anything. We're very straightforward. There's signs on the wall, the artwork of radiosurgery. There's a, in our package, we give all the options, chemo, immunotherapy, surgery, hospice, standard radiation, and then fancy forms of radiation. This is the work that we do every day. And for over 3 years, she's been coming only to me. One day I did convince her to go see a chemo doctor, and she ran away. She just did not want chemo for stage 4 cancer, and she's had our treatment only. And the last year, she's had 1 year with no cancer growth. She's been in remission and now has a new spot in the liver, and she wants that new spot treated. And this is the work that we do every day at 1384 Broadway and 38th Street in the heart of New York City. So she's been coming on a regular basis. We, of course, see her. Like I've told you earlier, we check our patients. We get scans. We try to get the best scans at the best place. We get blood tests, scans, cancer markers. And now she has a new nodule in the liver. And we've treated several sites in her before. All the sites are in remission. She has a new spot. She has stage 4 cancer. Previously, over the last 3 years, every spot we've treated has been rendered disease-free. And our treatment, like most every patient, she's had no side effects. She has no cutting, no bleeding, no chemo. And she goes months, sometimes years, without any growth of the cancer, even though she has stage 4 cancer, only treated with radiosurgery. She now has cancer in the liver, and she's been approved by her insurance company. And one more thing I should tell you, that we always get approval of insurances for coverage. There's no tricks or sticks here. So she has the approval. We get approval for the scans. We examine her, we see her, we talk about all the options. Every time we see her, we talk about all the options. And now she has a new spot, and she's so confident that we've been successful in the past that she wants our treatment only. And this is the work we do every day at 1384 Broadway and 38th Street, the home of radiosurgery. We've treated 40,000 patients with high success where we attack the cancer, even with stage 4 cancer, even with this woman. And she knows that for adenocarcinoma of the cervix, chemo does not work very well. She wants our treatment. She wants no surgery, no chemo. And for years, she's had our treatment only, and has had periods where she's been in remission, and now has a small spot compared to what we previously treated. Previously, we treated masses as large as 15 centimeters, like a big melon. So this is much easier for her and for us, and this is the work we do every day at 1384 Broadway. Even though she went to the biggest places, they told her she had to have chemo. She walked away years ago, never had chemo, is fully active, carry on all her normal activities, her loving duties with her husband and her son and her work, and all her social activities. And she's a very social, loving person. This is Dr. Lederman. And conversely, we talked about several women. I want to talk about a man now, almost another pelvic cancer, you might say. This is a 61-year-old man, and he came to me 12 years ago for prostate cancer. So 12 years ago, he came for a Gleason 7 cancer. He had a PSA of 7.64. He was seen at one of the big hospitals in a neighboring state. He was told he had a Gleason 7 cancer. Over there, they did no CAT scan, no MRI, no bone scan. He was waking up twice a night to urinate. He had increased frequency of urination. He had back pain. And we offered to get scans of his prostate, MRI, bone scans, even PET scans. His weight was 220. He's 6 foot tall. He had smoked in the past. He'd smoked for 30 years, which, you know, has an increased risk of developing cancer, even prostate cancer. And we advised against that. He was having blood in the stool. We arranged for colonoscopy for him. I examined him. He had an enlarged prostate. He had a Gleason 7, PSA 7.62. And he was treated 12 years ago. So it shows the durability of our treatment. 12 years cancer-free. And he comes on a regular basis. We've even treated his wife. His wife learned about our treatment for arthritis. She was treated to the right knee and the left knee. And she's so happy with arthritis treatment. He and she are learning about radiation medicine. Radiation medicine is for much more than just cancer. So we've treated his wife for arthritis of the knees. Much happy improvement, dramatic improvement. We treated his prostate cancer 12 years ago, cancer-free, 12 years. So why are we talking about him now? It could be enough. It could be enough. You could say, hey, Dayenu, it's enough. But in fact, now he comes with a new cancer. Totally unrelated to the prostate, totally unrelated to his wife's arthritis. He now has a cancer of the urethra, the passageway in the penis that the urine travels to get out to the world. So he has a total separate cancer. His PSA is still zero, but he has a urothelial cancer, a separate cancer in the urothelium, the tube, the urethra, the tube that's next to the prostate, going out to the world. So you can imagine a cancer in the prostate, and the penis is just next door, and that's where his new cancer is. And he was seen at one of the super-duper big hospitals in a neighboring state, and he was told they had to remove his penis. And this is a patient who has been so happy with our treatment of the prostate, his wife so happy with her treatment of the arthritis, and now he's got a cancer of the penis, and he does not want his penis to be removed. And we finished treatment of him. He came to us, and we found that it was technically possible to treat his penis, treat the urethra with no cutting and no bleeding, and this is the work we do. And now both cancers are in remission. His prostate cancer is now 12 and a half years out. His urethra cancer is in remission. And, of course, we get testing. We have the urologist look inside the penis and urethra. We do MRIs. We do blood tests, physical exam. He's in remission from two separate cancers. The prostate treated 12 years ago, PSA 0, and now the urethra just next door in a man who did not want his penis to be removed, and you can imagine why. And his wife, too. His wife's happy that her husband's healthy, gone through treatment here, two separate cancers, prostate and urethra in his penis, and she's been treated with radiation medicine, low-dose radiation for her knees. Both knees are treated. She is better. He is better. Everyone's happy. Four separate areas in one family. Prostate, urethra, right knee, left knee. This is the work we do. And we have new information to share, not only about prostate cancer and other cancers, also about arthritis for low dose of radiation, which has been used for decades, thousands of patients treated. Very safe, very easy, with a high success rate, with most patients very happy about the success of arthritis going away. And this wife is happy, double, triple, quadruple happy for her husband's prostate, her husband's urethra, for her right knee, her left knee. My name is Dr. Lederman. 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Whether you want information about prostate or skin cancers or breast cancers or colon cancers or arthritis, even plantar fasciitis like Usain Bolt, the world's fastest man. 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My name is Dr. Lederman. We'll be right back.
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4: We're back. I want to talk about a man, really incredible man. He came to me as a 73-year-old man. He was widowed. He had diabetes, had high blood pressure. He was given hormones elsewhere for prostate cancer. He was at one of the biggest hospitals. His PSA was 23. Normal PSA. PSA is blood test, prostatic specific antigen. Normal is 4. His was 23. He had a Gleason 7 cancer. He was seen at one of the biggest hospitals. They put him on hormones. I guess they thought he was over the hill, 73. He should go home and take the hormones and, call it a day. He was urinating twice at night. He had frequent urination. His eating was fine. His weight was 168. He's 5'8". And he he's a very active man. And he, very interesting man. His best friend married his daughter, so the three of them come as one very happy group. And this man, I treated him more than 10 years ago. Actually, it was his anniversary last week, 10-year anniversary. He had a very high-risk cancer. PSA normal is 4. His was 23, so it's considered very high-risk. And it was also Gleason 7, which is more high-risk. And he had been on hormones, which doesn't cure anybody by itself, at one of the super-duper big hospitals. And his daughter, who's married to his best friend, brought him and her father and her husband, and they both had high risk cancer, and they both came to me 10 years ago. So they both came, and they all three came together: the father, the daughter, and the daughter's new husband, who was the best friend of this patient. And they all had prostate cancer, high risk. One had a very high Gleason 8 cancer. One had Gleason 7 with PSA 23. And they are all now in remission, doing great with a good quality of life. They travel the world. They're in the black community. And I told you before that in the black community, 1 in 6 black men get prostate cancer. 1 in 23 would die of prostate cancer. He's 10 years out. He came to me at 73. He's now 83 and active, travels the world. He's so handsome, wears the nicest clothes, and is always dapper. His wife is, his daughter is, he has no wife. His wife died. His daughter is so beautiful. And his son-in-law, who was his best friend, still is his best friend, also so dapper, so great. It's great to have great results. And these three people are wonderful. Two men, both treated for high-risk cancer, together. They came every day together, and now together are in remission, doing great. And this is the work we do at 1384 Broadway. I'm talking about a woman who came to me for arthritis. She was seen by one of the most famous bone doctors in New York. And I have his note about her. So he wrote, this most famous bone doctor does knee transplants and knee replacements and hip replacements. So he wrote, she's a 65-year-old woman. She had knee pain for 12 years. She complained about knee pain on the medial aspect of the knee, pain at night, difficulty walking, the knee buckling, the knee locking. She had weight-bearing pain. She had pain going up and down the stairs. They said she could only walk and tolerate the pain. She had swelling of the knee. She had non-invasive treatment. She had anti-inflammatory medicine. She had injections in the knee. She had previous surgery on the knee. And he wrote, he examined her, and he wrote he had severe pain in the medial aspect, moderate pain in the lateral aspect, moderate pain in the anterior aspect. And he wrote down, I have his note in my hand. It says that she, quote, patient meets established criteria for surgery replacement of the knee. And then he wrote, I have discussed treatment options for knee arthritis in detail. We've discussed the risks, benefits, and alternatives using anti-inflammatories, modification of activities, physical therapy, cortisones, and total knee replacement. And then he wrote, at this point, non-operative treatments are no longer providing significant pain relief. The patient would like to proceed with total knee replacement. And then he wrote down, we discussed the hospital stay, post-operative rehab, the risk of surgery, including pain, persistent pain, need for reoperation, infection, stiffness, blood clot, neurovascular injury, medical complications. He wrote down that she understands the risk of surgery, would like to proceed with total knee replacement. And he wrote about this woman with arthritis. We have reviewed the typical recovery after total knee replacement surgery and have discussed the fact that full recovery after total knee replacement can take 1 year or more. And he said that she's all scheduled for surgery. She has no contraindications to have the surgery, and she's scheduled, and it's one of the most famous. She's had at one of the biggest super-duper hospitals. Well, what did she do next? Well, she heard about Dr. Lederman and treatment of arthritis here on the radio. In fact, one of her friends also told her, hey, why don't you go see Dr. Lederman about arthritis treatment? She came here, and I saw her, and I examined her, and elsewhere they said she had severe pain in her knee when he touched her. I examined her. There was no pain. And I spoke to her, and I asked her if he told her about all the options, and she said, no. I said, what'd she mean? I said, well, he didn't tell me about all the options. He just wanted to do surgery. And did he do an MRI? No, there was no MRI done. There was no MRI done. No, what I think is the best test, did not do. He just proposed for surgery, gave her a date for surgery, told her it'd be a year of recovery, and she may never get better. I asked her if he ever told her about low-dose radiation for arthritis with Dr. Lederman, and she said no. So how can they say they're talking about all the options if they don't explain about all the options, including low-dose radiation? And the whole point of low-dose radiation for arthritis is to try to relieve pain and suffering so that the patient gets better and doesn't need radical surgery, doesn't want to throw their knee in the garbage can, wants to keep their knee, but use low-dose radiation to try to decrease the inflammatory cells. And this is the work we do. Decades of work has been showing that thousands of patients benefit, with the vast majority of patients benefiting from low-dose radiation for arthritis of the hips, the knees, the hands, the shoulders, the elbows. Very high success. We've treated many patients. We've not seen any side effects or complications. The vast majority of the patients are very happy with the improvement of their pain and activity, can walk better, move better, be faster, get out of chairs better, climb stairs better after low-dose radiation for hip, knee, elbow, hand, shoulder pain, arthritis, bursitis, tendonitis, synovitis. This is the work we do. Plus, plantar fasciitis, like Usain Bolt, the world's fastest man, had heel pain, plantar fasciitis, had radiation, low-dose radiation, went on to win gold medals, double gold medals in 3 consecutive World Olympics. The world's fastest man had low-dose radiation. If you or your loved ones have arthritis, plantar fasciitis, you may wish to consider calling us at 212 Choices, 212-246-4237.
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10: 76 degrees at 2 o'clock. Good morning, I'm Jonathan O'Halloran, and here's what's happening. New York City health officials have officially declared an end to the Legionnaires' disease outbreak on Manhattan's Upper East Side after a week passes with no new cases.
11: The summer outbreak infected 92 people and resulted in 7 deaths, primarily traced to cases diagnosed in early July. Authorities believe the disease spread through mist dispersed from central air conditioning cooling towers in the area, leading inspectors to order cleaning and disinfection for dozens of buildings. Though an exact match has not been identified, genetic testing is underway to pinpoint the specific cooling tower responsible. Bill Trefiro, WOR News.
10: The body of a missing 10-year-old girl has been found in New Jersey's Passaic River almost 2 days after she and two other children ended up in the water.
12: The girl's body was found in the river near the Market Street Bridge around 6:30 p.m. Friday. Almost exactly 48 hours earlier, she, her 10-year-old friend, and his 11-year-old sister went from playing on the Dundee Island Park boat launch into the rain-swollen Passaic. Still no word if they went in by accident or on purpose. Passaic's mayor says the boy saved his sister by pushing her to some rocks before he died. His body was found Wednesday night. Andrew Whitman, WOR News.
10: In sports, the Mets lost to the Marlins 6-2 when the Yankees fell to the Cubs 5-2.
13: Here's your WOR Weather Channel forecast. Clouds in upper 60s to low 70s. Sunday, mostly cloudy, stray showers, high, low to mid-80s. Sunday night, chance for those showers and storms into early evening. Then we've got the showers, and we could hear thunder, low upper 60s to low 70s. Showers ahead for Monday, maybe some rumbles of thunder. Afternoon high, upper 70s into the low 80s. Showers Monday night. I'm meteorologist Jeff Eno.
10: 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I'm Jonathan O'Halloran on 710 WOR.
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2: 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WOR's airing of this program constitutes neither an endorsement of the products offered or the ideas expressed.
15: Hey, what's up? This is DJ ProStyle.
16: And this is Penny Delas.
15: And this is Teach Me Something.
16: Brought to you by Berklee College.
15: Hello, beautiful people. Welcome back to Teach Me Something. I go by the name of DJ Pro Style.
6: And I am Penny Delas.
15: Shout out to Berklee College, of course. We're back. We're in season three. We're up and running, feeling great. Can we talk about today's guest, Penny?
6: We can, and this is why.
15: An award-winning strategist, educator, and entrepreneur who is helping business owners unlock the power of artificial intelligence.
6: Let me tell you about this phenomenal woman that we have here on this podcast, which just is winning across the board as a tech founder, as a serial entrepreneur, because multiple businesses, as well as a Berklee College alumna, a colleague, really a woman that uplifts other women, including myself. Mm-hmm. She's phenomenal. And also 40 under 40. Ogo, bienvenidos. Desde la República Dominicana, Randy Gomez.
15: There we go.
16: What an intro. Oh, my goodness.
15: That was like a five-minute long intro. That's how much, you know, you have so much going on.
16: Thank you. Thank you.
15: That's amazing.
16: Super excited to be here.
6: And speaking of your journey, Randy, so you, let's just bump into it, right? But you migrated here from the Dominican Republic to New York, and you went straight into business.
16: Oh, yeah. That's pretty much the story.
6: But was that something that you were ingrained in from a child, or was it something of coming here, learning a new culture, learning how to pivot?
16: Right.
6: Where does that stem from?
16: Yeah, no, I mean, I think it's the story of most immigrants, right? You come to this country and you're not speaking the language, you don't speak the language, and it's sink or swim. You have to make it out here, right? And so for me, personally, my parents migrated from the DR and they were professionals back home, and now they're in this new country where they have to figure it out. They have to take care of two small little girls. And like many immigrants, my parents had to make the difficult decision of coming to the country, working, building a solid foundation before bringing their children.
15: Yeah.
16: And that's the immigrant story that a lot of people don't hear, right? All the sacrifices that come with it. But in true entrepreneurship fashion, it all stems from solving a real world problem, right? And in most cases, it's your own problem. You're just striving and looking for a solution to a problem that's affecting you. And for me, that was doing my little sister's hair in the morning. My little sister has beautiful blonde curly hair. And every morning, because my mother would work late, it would be my responsibility to do her hair. And so I quickly learned how to braid hair out of necessity, because we couldn't do her hair every single morning. It was very time consuming. So I learned how to braid hair and then became the braider of the neighborhood. Started working in a barbershop. Shout out to Blades Barbershop. They're still up and running. And yeah, and just started my entrepreneurial journey that way. You know, rented a room in the back of the barbershop. Started having clients. I remember my first business cards, it said Randy Candy, because I was like 13 years old.
15: That's Candy. Great though.
16: Randy Candy with my phone number.
15: Is that also your Instagram?
16: It's not. It's not. Because people will be hitting me up for other things. Randy Candy. I was so fortunate to be in a place where there was just so much love around me. You know, these guys took me under their wing. I was like their little sister. You know, I remember having the DJs come into the shop with the mixtapes. You're probably one of them that walked in there. You know, DJ Clue, DJ Camilo. Yeah. And, you know, the barbershop was our third place. I feel like that's something that doesn't exist nowadays. A third place where people just come to get a haircut, but really to hang out on a Friday night.
15: A barbershop is still a thing. Like, as far as people definitely go hang out. I actually stopped going to barbershops because of how much... time consuming it was because of the hanging out and the conversation and I actually cut my own hair at this point, or I guess somebody I actually used to cut hair. It's like almost the same thing she was saying. I started cutting hair.
6: I did not know this.
15: I was cutting hair all through like
16: high school. Look at that.
15: You know, that's a great for the, and shout out to all anybody out there watching or listening to us who cuts, who's in the business of hair. It's such a great business to be in. I know barbers who have thrived and they're so successful because I mean you're cutting something, it's like
16: it's a necessity.
15: It's going to constantly grow if you're lucky, right?
16: Yeah.
15: So like if you're somebody who cuts hair, that person you're cutting their hair, you're going to cut them forever, and then their kids and you keep, and their hair keeps growing. You know what I'm trying to say?
16: And it's generational,
15: it's the
16: right?
15: Perfect business.
16: It's generational.
15: And even like, when they lose their hair, they still come in and they get the sides faded up or something like that. You know, wow, it's so expensive to get.
16: And there's always money to get your hair done. You know, there's always money for that.
15: If I wasn't in this game, I would be a barber.
6: From starting your first business to now owning over six businesses over the trajectory of your career, how do you find the market now being the founder of Sparks Labs, right? Building AI-powered solution for entrepreneurs. How do you see the business landscape pivoting?
16: Well, with emerging technology, I was just on a panel, yesterday morning, an AI panel, and I say that this is such a tremendous opportunity. You know, for me, I feel that AI is the equalizer of our time, right? Mm-hmm. Because for many decades, these corporations had access to tools, applications, marketing strategies that the average day person did not have access to. Mm-hmm. I mean, you know, let's talk about Canva, right? Canva is an application. It was built by a woman, and you know, it's been transformational for entrepreneurs. Now they have incorporated AI into it, and this right now, this technology is really the equalizer, because you do not need the technical background to use it. The return on investment is tremendous. It allows entrepreneurs to scale their business at a speed that is unheard of. And it also allows you to leverage all of the different things that you can do with the technology, so you can minimize outsourcing a lot of those processes. And at the end of the day, what's really powerful about this technology is that it gives you your time back, right? Because now with you automating things that are tedious and that are time consuming, you can now, you know, do that and then take that extra time to engage with more clients, to do more of the things that you love, to do the, you know, the things that really inspired you to start your business to begin with, right? Which was not to write invoices and, you know, respond to emails all day. So you're able to do more client-facing activities that move the bottom line. So for me, the technology is transformational. The landscape is a great opportunity for entrepreneurs. And, it, you know, it's only upward from here.
6: What is your recommended first step into automation? And we can get into your toolkit, because guys, I downloaded a free toolkit that she provided me, and I've already been instilling it. You need that for your business too.
15: I'm over here. I have a bunch of questions.
6: I'm going to share with you. Yeah. But what is the first step?
16: Absolutely.
6: Aside from downloading the kit.
16: I would say that, you know, like anything in business, you first have to assess your foundation. What is your process to begin with? You know, most entrepreneurs don't even know what their business process is and how they acquire customers. So you can't automate what you don't know. Right. So you first have to really take inventory of your business and also identify what is the one aspect of your business that takes a customer from a prospect to a client, and really understand if that is something that you want to automate or if you want to keep the personal hands-on touch. And I always say this, you know, people buy from people. You cannot automate the entire thing, because humans purchase from humans. And so really taking that inventory first before you start automating processes, understanding what your process is and what has the biggest impact on your bottom line, and then dedicate the time to solving one problem, not everything, one problem at a time. You know, are you spending too much time responding to inquiries? Okay, how do we automate that and put a automatic response that feels human, that when people, you know, interact with your brand, they feel that they're talking to someone, you know, not something. You know, when you call customer service, oh my gosh,
6: and
16: you
6: hate
16: it.
6: You're screaming at the phone.
16: You're screaming and you're pressing 000.
15: Even when you go online, let's say you, as soon as you go, let's say I went into my bank, for instance, as soon as you log into thing, it pops up on the screen.
16: It pops up.
15: So that I can help you with.
16: Exactly.
6: But you know, the new generation, that's where.
15: But you could get a lot of answers quickly.
16: You can.
6: Correct.
16: Yeah. Yes,
6: so
16: yes,
6: it's about access, but you know, self-awareness is so important, right? And that's a transferable skill set, whether 100%. It's business or your personal life, because if you're an entrepreneur, your personal being is behind that business. So doing that self-assessment, conducting a gap analysis, seeing where are the areas of improvement and growth, but also understanding that consumer journey funnel that you were speaking about and how those conversions apply and what that business model will look like. So identifying all of those things are extremely important. So I concur with you. Also download the toolkit. I'm just saying. You're going to need it. But there's also another facet to Sparks Labs. And it's not fair because I know the backstory, but we're going to share it here. You founded the company because something sparked in you working at Berklee College and being a proud alumna and working on the sales team there. But you also have brought this full circle momentum where you provide scholarships to students in tech. mm-hmm. and you create these opportunities to fly to Brussels and fly all around the globe, the Dominican Republic, and do all of these excursions with these students mm-hmm. to have them have an experiential learning component. So why is that so important for you to do?
16: Well, I started at Berkeley as an admissions associate. You know, I was hired quickly after graduating, which was really life-changing. And shout out to my admissions associate, Sandra Hasib, and just all of the incredible people that I've worked with that have seen me, not for the person that I was at the time, but for my potential and what I could be. And I think that's what makes Berkeley so special and unique, that, you know, everyone understands the impact that they have on our students. And so, you know, having that experience with my admissions associate really helped me understand how we are all catalysts for other human beings, right? Someone walks into your office, they've not only made the decision that they want to better their life and continue their education and they want something more than what they currently have, but they've actually taken action towards it because they got up from their house, probably took a train, and we all know the trains yeah. in the city. You got to be motivated, you know, to go through that journey. And so they're stepping into your office because they're seeking support from you to move on to that next phase of their lives. And so those 10, 15 years that I worked with admissions, working with students, really inspired me to start the brand, because I believe that every single student that I met with has a flame within them, something that you need to just fan and it will spark up their passion. And, you know, you're really essentially supporting them with deciding what they're going to do for the rest of their lives or that first step into their career. And so, you know, that experience really motivated me to start Sparks. And as soon as we went into business, we dedicated a portion of our revenue to support that next generation of leaders, which I feel is our responsibility, right? You've made it. Now it's your, you know, it's your responsibility to usher that next generation of leaders to that opportunity. Because we all know as business professionals, you know, how access really makes a difference, right? Being in the room is extremely important. Yeah. And that's why I really pride myself in always prioritizing having someone in the room with me, because I know firsthand how that changes your world. You know, coming, you know, working in a barbershop, growing up in a really tough, you know, neighborhood. My parents, they had a bodega, right? And not the best of the areas. And so there's a lot that you see when you're growing up in that environment. You know, a lot of drugs, a lot of, unfortunately, overdosing. There's a lot of real life that you see in those situations that, unfortunately, if you don't have someone to usher you out of that environment, you get stuck.
15: Yeah.
16: You know, and a lot of people don't make it out of that. That's the reality, that access means I meet someone professional and that person takes me under their wing and shows me another world that's different from the one that I'm currently in. And I believe that's our responsibility as professionals.
6: Do you feel that education, in a way, saved your life?
16: 1,000%. Absolutely. You know, and I'm actually not first generation. My father's a lawyer. Really fun story, you know, about how growing up in the barbershop scene, you know, I was hanging out with the guys, again, little sister, going out to these clubs, Club Deep.
6: Yeah. Not deep.
16: Club yeah,
6: deep.
16: Exactly. And, you know, typical Dominican parents saw me going in the wrong direction and they decided, you know what? You go to DR every summer. This summer you're going to go with a one-way ticket and you're going to stay there. Yes.
6: Oh, you got the exile punishment.
16: I got the deportation. Deportada.
15: But your parents took it upon themselves to make sure that they took you out of that.
16: Exactly.
15: You know, that situation that you yeah. could have changed your life.
16: Absolutely. Worst. You know, and I don't share this story mm-hmm. often, but I feel like it's important. It's extremely important because sometimes students and people see where you are right now in this nice house in the suburbs, and they don't know what that journey was, yeah. that trajectory to get there. Mm-hmm. You know, long story short, you know, that experience living in the Dominican Republic was also very eye-opening. And again, access, right? My father's a lawyer. He has clients that have hotels. We're staying in hotels. That's not what I was seeing in Corona, Queens, in a two-bedroom apartment with, you know, 10 family members.
15: Yeah.
16: You know, so just opening up your eyes to what is possible. And that's what education does, right? You're in a classroom with a professional with 10, 15 years of experience, and you're sitting there with a group of individuals who are also striving to do more and be more. And that is very positive. That's yeah. very powerful. That energy in the mm-hmm. room is just life-changing. So, you know, education is not just getting this piece of paper. It's the experience. It's the network. It is the knowledge that you're downloading in the classroom. And that's why I'm so passionate about what I do. And I really love what I do. I feel like we change lives every single day. Mic drop.
15: And getting a bunch of thriving entrepreneurs that are in the same room, like you're saying, together. I mean, they're networking with each other, and that opens doors to, I mean, that's just all great things.
16: Exactly.
6: We've spoken through the seasons, right? We're on mm-hmm. season three now, but we've spoken season one, season two, about how your network is your net worth. And it's so important. And we've spoken about mentorship and giving back and how pro mentors, you know, upcoming personalities. And like mm-hmm. even me and us, like we mentor each other and we learn so much. Why is it important to have emerging technology so accessible, and how can companies begin doing that, starting at home, right, internally?
16: There's so many reasons why it's important to engage with the technology. We have all seen that it is transformational, really. And so, you know, from a student perspective, and this is something that we really pride ourselves at Berkeley, is giving students access to the technology, but also the mentorship that is needed, right? So they feel confident about what they're doing, and they can see the transformation that the technology can have on them, with their career opportunities. But I personally believe that it's all about access. Access to this technology allows you to really go beyond what is present and see into the future of what is possible. And utilizing these tools, utilizing these platforms to take what you're doing today from zero really to 100. You have an idea. Now you have access to technology that can support you in taking that idea from something in your mind, something in your heart, to execution, taking it to the real world so you're solving real world problems.
6: I love that. I keep thinking about, guys, we work together, okay? So we have conversations all the time, but I keep thinking about the past month and Women's History Month mm-hmm. and how we've been uplifting each other and everything we do on the back end with this partnership mm-hmm. and how we continue to, you know, aspire to inspire and provide sometimes unsolicited advice, but inspiration. But what is the best piece of advice you have ever received?
16: Oh, that's a powerful question. The best piece of advice that I've ever received was actually from a faculty member at Berkeley College. You know, and I've received a lot of great advice, of course. And his name is Dr. Ray Cart. I'm not sure if he's still at the college, but, you know, he sat me down one day and he saw that I was going through it, right? And I was having a hard time in the class for personal reasons. And he sat me down and he noticed the change in my grades. And I feel like that was so powerful, because as a faculty member, you know, he's not required to do it. It's not within, you know, his scope of work, but he cared deeply enough to pull me aside and have the conversation. And he told me, you know, Randy, you are more powerful than you think. And for someone at that level of profession and that level of experience to sit down, this college student who's just getting her career started, and just feed that power, you know, or feed that inspiration into you, I think it's extremely powerful. And sometimes that's what you need to hear. You need that validation from someone that you feel has made it, that you're in the right direction and that you got this. You got this. You have the power within you and you have all the tools that you need to be successful. It's just activating them and making it happen.
6: That's so beautiful.
15: That's awesome. But yeah, that's, I don't think I got advice more than mm-hmm. just, I've always been somebody who's been more of a quiet person who listens more, mm-hmm. you know, and I think that, and kind of like
6: observant,
15: observes yeah. more. And I think that's what's helped me out. And obviously my life could have gone different directions.
6: Well, my mom would always say, do as I say and you'll be fine. Yeah. So I don't think that was so much advice, if not directive and instruction. Yeah. But we do. You know get
15: what? One of the things I'll say is my dad, right? My dad always, one thing he always really pushed on us always was not to be a follower. Always be a leader, just never be a follower. Yeah. And it's funny, and this is way before social media and the followers mm-hmm. and da-da-da. It was really that, like, and you know the cliche, the oh, if all your friends jump off the cliff, are you going to jump off the cliff? But it was really, and I really found myself being that person who would go a different direction when everyone went. And it's kind of like my whole career, kind of like mm-hmm. if I went back and talked about, like, I've always been the type who I'd be successful at one thing and then veer off into not give up on what I'm doing, but not mm-hmm. be afraid to step outside the box and do something different where everyone else. And it's always been like that for me. Like, I've never been, a follower. Like, I'm not going to follow the trend or the wave. I'm going to go with wherever my heart takes me and wherever I feel like I want to do, you know?
6: But I think early on in my career, in my early 20s, I was very young, and I was in a studio session, and I spoke up about something, and
15: they were like, shh.
6: Artist manager, was basically like, know your place.
15: Oh, wow.
6: And when everyone left the studio, the producer that was there asked me to stay back, and it was Lenny Santos from Aventura.
16: Wow.
6: And he told me, don't ever be afraid to take up space. Mm-hmm. Own your space, follow your gut, because the notes you gave were valid.
15: Yeah.
6: And I incorporated them. And he said, you know, you have a light about you and you know what you're doing. Just own that and be confident. So it goes back to what you're saying. When someone like, you know, el papá, right, is giving you this feedback and validation of you do belong here.
16: Excellent.
6: You do have that. And we speak about all these like imposter syndromes and all these things. But I think when you're young, you have sort of that fear of speaking up, or is my point valid?
16: Exactly.
6: Am I giving a benefit to the table where I'm sitting? And you go through that navigation of who am I, who do I want to be, and sometimes you're placed with people who see that way ahead of you and give you these nuggets that stay with you through your career.
16: Absolutely, and that have such a tremendous impact. I mean, you know, when we were sent to DR, my sister decided to stay with me, thank goodness. So we both were out there in DR, and we were meant to stay for 1 year, but we loved it so much, we stayed 2 years. So we did 2 years of high school out there. And I kid you not, every single morning, we would wake up to go to school. My father would sometimes drive us, and he would wake up, he would read the Bible, and he would tell us, like, you need to continue your education. And he did. He made tremendous sacrifices, grew up in the farm. You know how they say, walk 10,000 miles to go to school. Mm-hmm. And he would always tell us, continue your education. He didn't say go to college. He said, continue your education. Become a lifelong learner.
15: Yeah.
16: You know, he had a ton of books in the house. We were always reading. And so that was his message every single morning. Seriously, every single morning, he would tell us that before we left and we went to school. So that was engraved in us that, you know, we needed to continue our education, that that was our ticket, you know, out of whatever situation we were in, because you can always learn something new, right? You can always expand yourself. 100%. Whatever situation you're in today is not permanent. You have the power to change that through learning something else, through meeting someone new, to changing your circle, continuing your education, continuing to expand and improve yourself as a human being. So, you know, those are things that stay with you, and you think that you're not acting based on those messages, those subconscious messages that they engrave in you.
6: It's there.
16: It's there.
6: You carry it with you.
16: 100%.
15: Yeah.
16: Exactly.
15: But something you said is so important. Never stop learning. That's such an important thing in life. Never stop learning, because it's not about going to school and then getting a degree and then you're done. No, like every single day you should be open to learning something.
16: Absolutely. And it's a two-way street, right? Like, I'm always learning from my students. I'm always learning from the students that, you know, we're mentoring, that we're working with, whether it's new slang or what's happening, or, you know, what's the new music, or just a unique perspective on something that, you know, I do every day, and they're with me in this event and they're like, oh, you know, have you ever thought of this? And, you know, just that.
15: And
16: new,
15: these are your students, right?
16: Fresh pair of eyes that look at the information from a different lens, you know? So it's a two-way street when you're learning and when you're ushering these students.
6: This entire episode encompasses legacy.
15: Mm-hmm.
6: And let's just do a little shout out to season one, because for those of you that do not know, the infamous award-winning episode with Sean Paul from season one, the sunglasses that I'm wearing are Randy's. Yeah. Randy's was behind the scenes after her partnership meeting, because she does run the corporate partnership side of the iHeart partnership, and she hooked it up. So Randy, you know what's coming next.
16: Yes, yes, yes. I listen to every episode.
6: If you could,
15: you were prepared for this.
6: Just prepared. You know it. If you could articulate what you aim your legacy to be in one word, what would that word be?
16: Well, I have a unique perspective because I have AI, so you better bet I had a conversation with my AI assistant. And funny enough, you know, it suggested a word that didn't jive with me. And the word that I've selected is love. Not corporate-y, huh? It's not, you know, business profesh, but personally, number one, I feel that love moves the world. You mm-hmm. know, it really does. Everything, you know, we do, everything that we aim to be stems from love. Love for our children, our family, our friends. And for me, I feel that I always have this genuine interest in seeing others win. Mm. And that is love, because love is not only a noun, it's an action word.
15: Yeah.
16: And you see the love that people have for you through their actions. So I feel that everything that I do, I always think, how can I support this person with being better, you know, doing more? How can I be that person that, you know, supports them in that journey? And I love what I do. You know, I love what I do in every sense of the word. I am surrounded by love with my family, my friends. And for me, I think that, you know, love isn't everything. And so that's the word that I want people to remember. And I think Maya Angelou said it best, right? People will forget what you do. They will forget what you say, but they will never forget how you made them feel. And I want for people to remember and to remember that they felt loved around me.
15: I love it. It's funny. Love is a great word, being that we have a whole new show we're doing called Finding Penny Love. And hopefully she'll find some.
16: Penny has a lot of love around her.
6: Thank you so much.
16: It's always love.
6: Thank
16: it's
6: you love. So much.
16: Oh my goodness. Love. I love it.
6: But no, listen, it's all about love and greatness.
16: Yes, greatness. Sean Paul, my lunch.
6: Yeah. Oh, my lunch.
16: You owe me.
6: Sean Paul, my lunch. We're going to end on that note.
15: Took the sandwiches. That was crazy.
6: We need to bring them back.
15: Yeah.
6: We need to have some sandwiches.
16: I think that's why I never came back, guys.
15: Yeah.
6: The trauma.
15: Oh, my God.
16: I'm still living through that.
6: We have a lot of inside jokes, guys. It's been 3 seasons.
15: Well, thank you so much for joining us.
16: Thank you.
15: On today's episode of Teach Me Something.
6: Yes.
15: Presented by Berklee College. And take us out.
6: All right. This is Penny Delas.
15: This is ProStyle.
6: And you've been listening to Teach Me Something.
15: Presented by Berklee College.
6: 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Bye. 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Tune in next week
15: for an all new episode of Teach Me Something.
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19: 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WOR's airing of this program constitutes neither an endorsement of the products offered or the ideas expressed.
20: 25 years later, the story of September 11th is still unfolding. These are the lives shaped by what came after. 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
21: Welcome to Aftermath, 9/11 stories of hope and resilience. I'm your host, Beth Feehan. One of the reasons we created Aftermath is because the story of 9/11 did not end on September 11th. The years since have brought loss, illness, sacrifice, and resilience for thousands of families. Today, we're sharing one of those stories. Dominique Joseph is the Assistant Commissioner of the FDNY Family Assistance Unit, where she helps firefighters, EMS members, and their families navigate illness, loss, and life's most difficult challenges while ensuring the FDNY's promise to never forget extends to every family it serves. She has spent more than a decade with the FDNY and is widely recognized for her commitment to firefighter and EMS families. She sees the ongoing impact of 9/11 every day, not from a fire truck or a hospital room, but family by family. That's a very powerful perspective. Dominique, welcome to Aftermath.
22: Thank you for having me.
21: Thank you.

0: interact with people more, move forward to working for ACS. ACS proved to be the Organization for Children's Services. I don't know what their acronym, can't remember what the acronym stands for, but basically she was a social worker going in and ensuring that children were being protected and that their needs were being met considering whatever circumstances were going on at home. When I was in the fifth grade, it proved just to be too difficult managing both her passion to the children that she was working with in the Administration for Children's Services, that's what it stands for, and both myself and my younger sister. So she transferred to working for the Department of Health, working first in immunization and the clinics, and then moving forward to the schools before she retired in 2022. She had over 38 years of service to the city. And my dad also started with HPD, the Housing Preservation Development. And then he moved to working for DDC, the Department of Design and Construction. And he's hoping to retire at the end of this year with having over 36 years of service to the city.
1: Wow, that's amazing. So tell me where you were on September 11th.
0: On September 11th, I was a junior in high school in homeroom class. We had just finished the Pledge of Allegiance and our morning prayers. It was the second week of school, or technically the first full week of school for us. I was trying to prepare for my first period class. What was part of the tradition at the time was we would be watching the Channel 12 news in the morning during homeroom. And I had heard about a plane striking the Twin Towers, but I was preparing for a pop quiz, but it wasn't really a pop quiz because we knew it was coming for the next period. So I was half listening, and then when I heard that, I kind of looked up, and when I thought I was watching a replay of the planes hitting the towers, it was actually the second plane hitting the second tower. And because both of my parents were working in the city and around the city, they would have field work in satellites, different satellites. So I remember feeling a little panicked. Then came an announcement from the dean of students if any students had parents that were either firefighters, police officers, or working down in the Wall Street area to please report to the main office. The community where I went to school was in Manhasset, and so a lot of the kids that were not outer borough kids, but kids whose families lived in the Manhasset area, had to report down. And I remember slowly parents were coming to pick up their kids from school. I remember being I had a singular phone at the time. It was one of those blue dial-up phones, so there was no texting or smartphones. But I remember trying to call my parents and just getting busy signals. And then sort of just continuously watching the news on a loop. I also remember feeling like this is what it must feel like when other countries are at war. Because, nobody was able to get in touch with anyone. Was watching in real time now all the different things that were happening as the towers were, the buildings were collapsing. At that point, there was no class that was going to be taking place. And most of the students in both in my homeroom and in the school as a whole were being picked up. My parents had difficulty coming to get me. So that day, I will forever remember as not only a very tragic day in our history, but it was the longest day of school in my life. So I was the first student at school and then the last one to leave the building, not because my parents were able to come and get me, but being the last student, there were two religion teachers that lived in Queens also that were not too far from where I lived. And so being that we were unable to make contact with my parents, they decided they were going to take me home.

0: And as their vehicle was turning down Community Drive, there was a lot of traffic, so it was sort of difficult for anybody to be moving at any sort of speed. I happened to look over, and I saw my parents' blue Honda Accord across the way, and the teachers were able to stop me to cross over to my parents and then for them to U-turn home.
1: So you did not know up until that moment if they were okay?
0: I did not.
1: Wow. I have to ask this. Did September 11th influence the path you chose professionally?
0: Not consciously, I think. I used to say quite a bit that it was luck that brought me to the fire department. It was not something that I ever sort of envisioned for myself, because I also didn't know that there were civilian positions in the fire department. In my mind, you know, working for the fire department, you were either a fireman or an EMT. And so being unable to find a position in my career path, which was counseling, school counseling, actually, led me to start applying for civil service positions. And then a position happened to open in the World Trade Center Health Program for a mental health interviewer. And that's what brought me to the fire department.
1: What do you mean by luck brought you there?
0: It wasn't something that came to my mind. I feel like now, looking back, it was in my path. This was the path that God brought me to, and that I was supposed to be doing the work that I'm doing, but it wasn't something that was in the forefront of my mind. I never thought that I would have the chance to be able to give back to that community, the first responder, World Trade Center responder community.
1: So your first job into the FDNY roughly 10 years ago?
0: Almost 15 years ago now.
1: And what was that first position?
0: It was sort of a mixed position. I would spend my time filling in for the mental health, one of the mental health interviewers, which for the World Trade Center Health Program, her position was basically the members would come in for screenings annually, and part of that screening was a mental health assessment for post-traumatic stress, depression, and alcohol abuse. And with my counseling background, they felt that it would be a good fit for me to be there. In addition to that, simultaneously, the World Trade Center Health Program was transitioning from a grant-funded to a federally funded program. And so one of the tasks that Dr. Prezant and Dr. Kelly had given me when I started was credentialing the external providers that were now going to be part of the World Trade Center providers for the fire department.
1: Dominique, you hold a position at the department that has so much respect. Can you tell us what your day-to-day work life is like? Can you explain it in more detail?
0: Sure. So day-to-day, I can give you today as an example. So when a member is either sick, or we'll start with when a member is sick, they get diagnosed, the World Trade Center Cancer Care Team will do their intake and do a primary needs assessment. And then based off of that needs assessment, they'll refer them to family assistance. Our job in family assistance is to ensure that those needs are met. And so that would include coordinating transportation for a family that has treatment in Manhattan or wherever it is that they have treatment. In the sad and, of course, unfortunate circumstances when that member passes, our unit is the unit that sits with the families and does funeral planning, ensures that the honors are given to the family alongside the ceremonial unit. We are sort of the liaisons for some of the external organizations that provide services, whether it be financial or scholarships for the children. So we're sort of the mediators to all of those resources to ensure that family's needs are met. So that's funeral planning, benefits management, and just ensuring that that family has the resources that they need to grow around and move forward with their grief.
1: And have the department there with them.
0: Correct.
1: So bringing you to the present, you were a big part of the recent ceremony at headquarters to honor FDNY and EMS members who passed since 9/11 from cancer-related illness. Would you mind sharing with our listeners how important it is, 25 years on from 9/11, to note the service of these members whose sacrifice many don't know about?
0: Absolutely. So this the wall ceremony that just recently took place is actually a new wall that was installed in our headquarters. It was thought of by Dr. Prezant, and also after a large number of our families whose members were retired on September 11th, still responded, made the sacrifice, and ultimately paid with their health and succumbed to illness to be recognized as members who made the ultimate sacrifice on that day. So many of our members are still being diagnosed and impacted with cancer and respiratory illness. And the department's loss didn't just end on September 11th. There are so many people and so many families that are constantly suffering a loss. And so it's important for their families, for our country, to realize that the effects of that day are ongoing. The legacies of those members are important, and their stories and their sacrifice is important.
1: Absolutely. What do you think has been, like, for you personally, what has been your most profound experience? Like, can you think back to something that sits with you as a story you go to when you talk about what job you do? And you laugh.
0: I always find it hard to sort of explain what I do to outsiders, just because there's so much and there's so many layers to what I do. And what I do is just a small part of how large the department is, and collectively how both the World Trade Center health nurses, the ceremonial unit, the external organizations that also help us support those families and those members. And so I would say for myself, again, when I started working in the fire department, I was in my mid to late 20s. At the time, I really couldn't understand what impact I could possibly have on anyone, because I really didn't know much about the real world. And then when Dr. Kelly had asked if I would be one of the oncology case managers, I thought that's sort of a lot of pressure, because what do I know? How can I help? And then I had two really tough cases that kind of sat with me. There were two separate families, very young kids that were going to lose their sole provider or caregiver, their parent, and one of them only still being in high school, 16, turning 17 years old, father diagnosed with brain cancer. And another family with three kids, the oldest was in her early 20s, the youngest still in junior high school. They had lost their parent, their mother, to cancer. And now their father was diagnosed with cancer. And I looked to see, like, these young kids whose life has already been tremendously impacted, and now their sole provider and caregiver is going to die. So it really made me become more passionate about being able to give back to them. And to all of our members in the community that we were serving, because how could we not? You know, they've lost so much already. You know, the lives of their parent had changed on that day, and now years later, they're suffering from an illness and eventually going to die. And now, who's going to be left to take care of those children? And that's part of that their legacy. And so I really wanted to ensure that I could do whatever it was in my power to ensure that they knew that it wasn't in vain and that the service would never be forgotten.
1: I really appreciate that story. We're going to take a break. This is Aftermath.
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1: Welcome back to Aftermath. I'm speaking to Dominique from the Family Assistance Unit at the FDNY about her role as the Family Assistance Unit guru, the person who everyone goes to. Dominique, when we started this podcast, I spoke to so many people who work around you, and every single person said to me, you have to meet Dominique, you have to meet Dominique, you have to meet Dominique. It's an honor to speak to you. You are beloved and respected, and that is a tough crowd to earn that mantle. You know, you have to produce in order to get that. And I am so grateful you took the time to come in here today to share with us the impact. You know, as you were explaining your role within the Family Assistance Unit, I am just seeing you with multiple phones, texting people, calling people outside of work hours, doing this, getting this set up, organizing. I know you operate on an energy level that a lot of people don't understand, but you get it done, and these family members benefit for that. A question for the general public who doesn't do this type of work: what do families need most in the immediate aftermath of a tragedy like this? What have you learned in your role?
0: I would say, most importantly, support in all forms. Being a caregiver to somebody who is in the middle of treatment and or towards the end of their treatment and the end of life, there's so many moving parts, and it's so important to be able to have resources available to you to help you navigate through that time, because as the caregiver, you're functioning on autopilot. You're trying to do the best that you can to get from task to task each day, ensuring that your loved one is in the least amount of pain that you could possibly get them to be in. And so having all of these additional support systems and resources, both from an immediate family perspective and a fire department family perspective, sort of helps carry you while you're functioning on autopilot. Mm. We've been tremendously lucky in the fire department to have so many talented and passionate people that want to help this community. the one big resource that Family Assistance has, with great thanks and gratitude, is the vehicles that are donated to us through Fire Family Transport to be able to help a member that is going through treatment, that has to commute into Manhattan. That's where all the premier facilities are in the country, to receive treatment and not have to worry about, where am I going to park? How am I going to pay $50 every day if I'm going for radiation? Or do I have to get back on the subway when I'm immune compromised? Those are small nuances that can help alleviate stress so that both the member who's sick and their caregiver or caregivers can focus on just being there to support their loved one.
1: So with that being said, tell me about the retired firefighters who volunteer to drive members to their healthcare appointments.
0: So Fire Family Transport operates in two forms. There is a group of retired members who assist the members that were retired on September 11th, responded, got sick, and then eventually will pass. And then there's a second portion of Fire Family Transport that donates vehicles to Family Assistance, and we supply those vehicles with active members who are on light duty, who drive our sick members. And those are for the members that were active on 9/11. Some still are active, and some have since retired and are operating under the Family Assistance Unit umbrella to add support to those members.
1: I met a wife at your fund, at the fundraiser for the unit, who said that it's just been phenomenal for her husband to talk to members that are going to their appointments and still to be doing service, because firefighters at their core live to do service. What do you want New Yorkers to understand about family, the families behind the uniforms?
0: That there are people like you and I, that they are really hard workers that have given their lives and themselves. There's a lot of sacrifice that comes to being the family member of a first responder, a lot of missed holidays, a lot of missed milestone events. And so if we can show any form of gratitude to them for those daily sacrifices, and then eventually that ultimate sacrifice, we're being caregivers to the caregivers.
1: Mm. And looking back on your career with your lineage of civil service with your parents, where have you found hope in the aftermath?
0: I'm inspired by the people that came before me, the people who helped bring me to this path in my career. A lot of personal debt and gratitude to Dr. Kelly and Dr. Prezant, who showed me what resilience looks like. You know, they've spent there and dedicated their careers to fighting for our members. I've been very fortunate to have come into the fire department when I did. I've been shown the kindness and the family orientation and dedication that everybody speaks so much about in the fire department. And so being able to share that with the new generation and explain to them how important that is, that has really gotten me to this point.
1: Thank you for that. Finish this sentence for me. The story of 9/11 is not over because
0: there's still so much left to do. There's still so many stories to tell. There's still so many legacies that need us.
1: Dominique, thank you so much for being here today. Thank you for listening to Aftermath, 9/11 Stories of Hope and Resilience. If you have a story to share, a memory, a photograph, or an artifact connected to September 11th, we'd love to hear from you. DM us on Instagram at Aftermath Stories, or email us at aftermathstories@bethecanman.studio. 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You can watch the documentary Chief, about my father-in-law, Chief William Feehan. This podcast and radio show are dedicated to him and all the fallen. See you next Sunday at 9 a.m. This is Aftermath.
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25: 77 degrees at 3 o'clock. Good morning. I'm Jonathan O'Halloran, and here's what's happening. New York City health officials have officially declared an end to the Legionnaire's disease outbreak on Manhattan's Upper East Side after a week passes with no new cases.
26: The summer outbreak infected 92 people and resulted in 7 deaths, primarily traced to cases diagnosed in early July. Authorities believe the disease spread through mist dispersed from central air conditioning cooling towers in the area, leading inspectors to order cleaning and disinfection for dozens of buildings. Though an exact match has not been identified, genetic testing is underway to pinpoint the specific cooling tower responsible. Bill Trefiro, WOR News.
25: The body of a missing 10-year-old girl has been found in New Jersey's Passaic River almost 2 days after she and two other children ended up in the water.
27: The girl's body was found in the river near the Market Street Bridge around 6:30 p.m. Friday. Almost exactly 48 hours earlier, she, her 10-year-old friend, and his 11-year-old sister went from playing on the Dundee Island Park boat launch into the rain-swollen Passaic. Still no word if they went in by accident or on purpose. Passaic's mayor says the boy saved his sister by pushing her to some rocks before he died. His body was found Wednesday night. Andrew Whitman, WOR News.
25: 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In sports, the Mets lost to the Marlins 6-2 and the Yankees fell to the Cubs 5-2.
2: Here's your WOR Weather Channel forecast. Once that rain moves in, we've got the best shots coming Sunday night on into Monday night, but the rain chances stay with us pretty much daily throughout the upcoming work week. Clouds in upper 60s to low 70s. Sunday mostly cloudy, stray showers, high low to mid 80s. Sunday night, chance for those showers and storms into early evening. Then we've got the showers and we could hear thunder, low upper 60s to low 70s. Showers ahead for Monday, maybe some rumbles of thunder. Afternoon high, upper 70s into the low 80s. Showers Monday night. I'm meteorologist Jeff Eno.
25: 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I'm Jonathan O'Halloran on 710 WOR.
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3: Thank you, Rob, and thank you, Noah, and thank you for tuning in today and every day. And every day we learn together, we learn to get better life, and we learn through examples. Just like medical school. In medical school, you take a normal person and you go through a process, and by the end of 4 years, you have a doctor. And over the years and decades, when the doctor gets more and more and more experience, that's why you like gray-haired doctors, because they have so much experience, you hope. Just like you like experienced pilots to get you out of trouble and experienced doctors to get you out of trouble. And we know who's the most experienced doctor with radio surgery in the Western Hemisphere. And that's why so many people come here to 1384 Broadway. That's why so many people listen, to try to learn and get better results for themselves and their loved ones. And sometimes people listen because they have cancer, and sometimes they listen because they just want to learn and learn and learn and learn. And there's a lot of people I know who listen every day, every show. I have a man in Connecticut named Steve, and he tuned in just now. He called me. He says, "Gil, when's your next show?" And I said, "Well, this is it." And he's tuning in. He puts his whole day around this. He puts his whole lunch around this, and his time with his wife and loved one, and all his activities, just to be able to listen to this show every day. And I say hello to Steve, and I dedicate this special show to Steve. So how do we learn? Well, you can sit back and listen to what happens to other people, and then put two and two together, and you can decide how to live your life. And if, God forbid, if something happens to you or a family member, a loved one, or even a person down the street, and I have patients who be told often by three or four different people, "Hey, you probably want to see Dr. Lederman about your cancer. It sounds just like what I've been listening to over years and years." And yeah, I've been on the radio for 30 years, and well, it adds up, and many people have been listening for many years. I want to start about a woman. She's 48 years old. And this is a woman, in a way, it's a sad story, but we have a glimmer of hope. This is a woman who developed a breast cancer when she was about 43, something like that. She had a breast cancer. She was a 3-centimeter mass. And instead of coming here for treatment for her breast cancer, she decided to go to Mexico, where she thought a panacea would be. And she went to Mexico, and she had all these things that don't work, and she spent thousands and thousands of dollars. She had ozone and stem cells and coffee enemas and ultralight treatment for years. And, well, people who think you can eat something special to make your cancer go away, or go to wherever, get a magic bullet or an enema, an ozone or acupuncture or vitamin, it doesn't work. And please don't do it. Please don't waste your money. It's an example. There's so many examples. I can tell you sad, sad stories of people who put their hopes in some easy way. And there's an easy way here at Radio Surgery New York, and I'll tell you about it in just a minute. Well, she ended up having 3 years of thousands of dollars of concoctions that never work. And she went to a Korean doctor, did cupping. He did like a suction on her skin. He said he'd suck out the bad humors. That didn't work. The cancer kept on growing. And then she went to one of the big super-duper hospitals in New York City, and they started treatment. And then she went to another super-duper university, and they started chemo and Herceptin. That didn't work, and she had this fungating breast cancer, and she had very strange radiation at one of the university hospitals, and then she had cancer travel to the brain and the spine, and she came to me last summer with cancer in the spine, and was terrible cancer, causing terrible pain and pinching on her nerves, so she was losing strength in her arm and her leg. And I offered her treatment, and she didn't want the treatment, even though a doctor, a prominent doctor that she was going to, referred her. She didn't want that, and she decided to go with surgery, and they were going to do surgery on her spine, and they did surgery at one of the biggest hospitals, and it was, I don't know, $50,000 or $100,000 each operation. Half of the surgery was through her backside. Half of her surgery was through the front side. This is of the neck, of the C-spine. And so she had two major surgeries in 2 months. First one, and then 4 weeks later, the second surgery. Half from the front, half from the back. And they told her they're cutting out the cancer. And then 4 weeks later, all the cancer grew back. She went through those big operations. All the cancer grew back. And by then, the cancer was growing on her neck again, on the spinal cord, and she was losing function in her arm, her right arm and her right leg. And her doctors told her, hey, you better go see Dr. Lederman. He's probably the only one that can help you that we know of in the fanciest way. And she came. And we treated her, and we gave her a few focused treatments, pinpoint treatments to cancer. Remember, it's breast cancer that traveled to the spine when years of concoction didn't help, chemo didn't help, surgery didn't help, surgery times two didn't help. And then she came here for treatment, and wow. She had just a few treatments, focused treatments, and now her arm strength has come back and her leg strength has come back, and the pain has gone away, and it's really very dramatic, and this is the work that we do, and it's why so many people come. Sad to say, she learned the hard way after losing thousands of dollars in Mexico with concoctions, enemas, ozone, vitamins, antioxidants. None of it worked, diet. And then had chemo, which didn't work, and then had double surgery, which didn't work, and then came here, and we, with invisible beams, non-invasive, no cutting, no bleeding, painless outpatient therapy, where you just walk in, and we computerize the body, we find the cancer, and we send in invisible beams to attack the cancer. And then, for the first time, the cancer went away, the pain went away, and her arm and leg regained its strength, regained its function. And this is the work we do, even for metastatic cancer. And so often people say, hey, Dr. Lederman, do you treat stage 4 metastatic cancer? Here's a perfect example that we treat with high success rates, very high success rates, non-invasively, where we attack the cancer. When all the other treatments, concoctions, remedies, ointments, diets, enemas didn't work, she came here, 1384 Broadway, Dr. Lederman, Broadway and 38th Street in the heart of New York City, where we accept most insurances, Medicare, Medicaid. This is the work we do. We're convenient. 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But if you have a medical question, the only way is to come in. Doctors and patients have known for hundreds of years that's the best way, is to meet in person. 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We accept most insurances, Medicare, Medicaid. Be like this woman and learn. She learned the hard way. You can learn the easy way by just making an appointment if you wish, if you wish. And I want to talk about a woman who came to me a year ago. She's 83 years old. She's born in New York City. She's married. She has no children. She came in with her husband. She has high blood pressure and cholesterol. And she had a lump in the breast. She was seen by radiology and gynecology. She had a 4.2 centimeter mass in the lateral aspect of the right breast. She had a biopsy done. Pathology showed a poorly differentiated invasive cancer. She was seen by specialists, and she came to me. Her doctors did not even get a CAT scan or a PET scan or cancer markers. And I saw her, and when I saw her, there was involvement of the breast, there was involvement of the nipple, there was a large mass involving most of the right side of the breast, from the nipple all the way over to the right, to the armpit area. And there was skin involvement, and there was an irregularity, and there was a large mass in a very small breast. And I met with her, she's 83, and we spoke about all the options. We asked her to get staged up, and that means to make sure the cancer hasn't traveled, because we always like to know what someone has and where is it. When you have cancer, you want to know what it is and where is it. Those are so important questions. And we encouraged her to be seen by all her doctors, surgeons, and chemo, and all the others. And she decided she wanted our treatment only. And she was treated. 83-year-old woman with biopsy-proven invasive cancer. She did not want to have lumpectomy or mastectomy or chemotherapy. She wanted our treatment only. And now she's in remission. Cancer's in remission. Her skin and breast are back to normal. She has no evidence of spread of the cancer, and this is the work that we do every day. She's treated with outpatient therapy here, no cutting, no bleeding, no chemo, and we try to find a solution for every patient depending on what they wish and how they're educated. And we try to explain all the options. Like this woman, we explained all the options, and she had seen other doctors too, and she just walked away from other doctors. She didn't want to have surgery and didn't want to have chemo, but she wanted that breast cancer treated, and she wanted a good chance for that cancer to go away and get into remission. And this is the work we do. And we have lots of information about breast cancer. We have booklets and DVDs to send you. Just call us at 212-CHOICES. My name is Dr. Lederman, cancer doctor, radio surgery, New York, 1384 Broadway, treating new cancers like hers, treating recurrent cancers or metastatic cancers, like that woman whose cancer spread to the breast when all the other treatments didn't work. This is the work that we do. No cutting, no bleeding, outpatient therapy. We'll be right back.
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3: We are back. I want to talk about a 56-year-old man. He's born in Puerto Rico. He's married. He has five children. He's been married for 39 years. He has high cholesterol. He's on medication. And, well, 10 years ago, he was diagnosed with prostate cancer at a super pooper hospital. He had a biopsy. He had hormone shot at the hospital, and then he was supposed to have radical surgery, which he declined. He just found out that with radical surgery, robotic surgery for prostate cancer, most likely, first of all, it's radical surgery. There's a name for it, radical, and it is radical. And with surgery, most likely he'd lose his sexual life and urinary life, and most likely his penis would be shortened from radical surgery. And, well, he just decided not to do anything. So he got so disappointed by the urologist, the doctor was going to cut on him, that he just walked away. He walked away and did nothing. And then he came to me. Well, he came to me about 4 years ago, and he came to me because his PSA was going up. The cancer was there. It was never treated at all. And he had another biopsy, even though he had a biopsy 10 years ago. He got another biopsy 4 years ago. And the same doctor does the biopsy, by the way. Urologists are the ones who cut on the prostate. Urologists are the ones who remove the prostate. Well, the urologist who did another biopsy wanted to do surgery again, and the patient refused it again. And he came to me with this recurrent prostate cancer. It was growing over years. The PSA was going up. He had an aggressive cancer. The Gleason score, Gleason is how it looks under the microscope. The range is from 2, which is the best, to 10, which is the worst. It was going towards the worst. It was Gleason 8 with 9 cores positive, and the PSA was 8.9. So waiting all those years didn't help. He had a very aggressive cancer under the microscope. The Gleason score was 8, and it was a big cancer. I examined him. He had a huge prostate. And 4 years ago, we treated him. He wanted our treatment because he wanted a more successful treatment. And you can look at our booklet. You'll see for Gleason 8 cancers. And in our booklet, you'll see all the results from all the kind of cancers, us versus other major centers in America. And he came here because of our better results, and he came here because of no radical surgery and no robotic surgery. He came here because he wanted better results, avoiding radical robotic surgery, trying to keep his sexual life, trying to keep his urinary life, and not shortening the penis, which are important for most every man. Well, 4 years ago he was treated, and now he's in remission. His PSA is 0 with our treatment only, and he's very happy about that. He waited years to find us. You don't have to wait years if you have a prostate issue. And many men come because they just want a prostate checkup. They just don't know what the PSA is. They don't know if they have prostate cancer or not. So many men come for that reason. Many men come for treatment of prostate cancer when they've been seen elsewhere and they don't like the answers or lack of information elsewhere. And, well, we provide lots of information. We can send you a booklet if you want, send you a DVD, but it's always best to meet in person with the doctors who've been at this for decades, with thousands of patients treated at an independent, low-cost Cancer Treatment Center called Radio Surgery New York, 1384 Broadway, Broadway and 38th Street, in the heart of New York City. And I want to talk to you about a man who came to us about a couple years ago with kidney cancer. So he came, he's a 77-year-old man, he's single, he had a large kidney mass, and, well, he's a man born in New Jersey. He is a man who was seen elsewhere. He was seen by urologists. Urologists wanted to remove the kidney, and the urologist told him he had to have the kidney removed. And I would say that's pretty typical. The usual treatment for kidney cancer in America is surgery, and this man didn't want to have his kidney thrown into the bucket. And, well, he had colonoscopy 30 years before, so we talked to him about repeating that, and I can tell you that repeating the colonoscopy may well save your life. Well, about his kidney cancer, his weight is 195, he's 6'1". I examined him, and on exam you would have known that he had this cancer, but he had a CT scan which showed a 12-centimeter kidney mass with thickening of the kidney. And, well, we offered him treatment. We staged him up. We found no spread of the cancer. And, well, he, too, is in remission with our treatment. He chose radiosurgery only. And this is the work that we do every day at 1384 Broadway, Broadway 38th Street, in the heart of New York City. We have had extensive experience treating cancers non-invasively with no cutting and no bleeding. I'm talking about another man who came to me. He came to me with metastatic prostate cancer. He's 77 years old, from Guyana. He's widowed. He has 5 children. He had a history of prostate cancer, and he had treatment elsewhere. He went to another hospital years ago, and he had just a limited course of treatment, a super short treatment, and it didn't work. And the cancer came back, and the PSA was going up, and he had Lupron. Lupron is a hormone treatment to take away testosterone. Well, Lupron doesn't cure anybody with prostate cancer, and he found that out the hard way. He wasn't made clear from him that he understood that he was getting a treatment that didn't offer him any cure. And so he came to us. He weighs 222 pounds. He's 5'7". He was on Flomax for his urine. I examined him, and his prostate was enlarged, and he had this recurrent prostate cancer with a PSA that went up to 22. We staged him up. We did bone scans and MRIs and CAT scans, and lucky for him, the cancer hadn't traveled in those years. But the Lupron didn't make the cancer go away either. His PSA kept on going up, and he came to us for treatment to try to eliminate this cancer when other treatments didn't. Hormones didn't. Chemo didn't. I had a limited course of radiation before it didn't. And we put together a program to offer him treatment to try to get his cancer under control. This is the work that we do every day at 1384 Broadway. Now we're talking about a woman who came to me. Well, she came with a 7-centimeter right breast mass and 3-centimeter masses in her armpit, so a very advanced cancer. She had also been on hormones. So many people just get put on hormones, even though hormones don't cure anybody with breast cancer. Like I said before, they don't cure anyone with prostate cancer either. She's a black woman from Jamaica, and I say that because in the black community, the death rate from breast cancer is 240% higher. So it's a reason for everyone of every race and religion and creed and color to get checked out. She's 86 years old with a 7-centimeter mass in the breast and 3-centimeter mass in her armpit. And she's been seen by a cancer doctor, and they're just giving her hormones. And she had symptoms. She weighed 163 pounds. She was 5'4". And she was seeing doctors, and they were giving her hormones at one of the biggest hospitals in New York. And I examined her, and she had a very distorted right breast. It was shortened. It was a 7-centimeter mass. My fist is 8 centimeters, so it's almost the size of a big man's fist. And, well, she had advanced cancer, and she came to us 4 years ago. 4 years ago, and chose our treatment only. She wanted no surgery, no cutting, no mastectomy, no lumpectomy, no chemo. She wanted our treatment only, and now 4 years later, She's cancer-free. And 4 years later, the breast looks great. There's no cancer under the arm. She's staged up. There's no evidence of cancer. 4 years after our treatment for her very advanced 7-centimeter breast cancer with 3-centimeter axillary metastasis, was seen elsewhere, was given hormones, which didn't work. And I can tell you that she's very, very, very happy. Very happy. And this is the work we do every day at 1384 Broadway.
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3: 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We'll be right back.
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3: We're back, and we're here with Ed. How are you, Ed?
4: Hi, Dr. Lederman. How are you?
3: Hey, okay. What's your question? What's your cancer question today?
4: Okay. Last May, I saw my urologist, and he had me do a biopsy, and there was one quadrant that had cancer. It was a Gleason 6. The PSA was 8. And he told me that I should, probably the best bet was to watch and wait. But I got the report, and it said that 1% of the cancer was in the seminal gland. Now, he told me that that was just a something that could have been, but it was right on the report. So I'm just wondering, you know. Also, he said there was some other areas that weren't cancer from the biopsy, but they were not, didn't exactly look like normal tissue.
3: All right. Well, how old are you?
4: I'm 66.
3: Okay. Did he do an MRI or any other testing?
4: He did none of that, no.
3: Yeah. Well, I'll tell you, number one thing, that you might want to come in and talk about it in person. That's always the best way. But just in general, if cancer's in the seminal vesicle, that means it's a more advanced cancer. So to be the seminal vesicle means that the cancer's traveled outside of the prostate into adjacent tissues. So that's issue number one. If you told me that it was in the seminal vesicle, so that's a worrisome sign, number one. And number two, when I see people like you, I don't tell anyone what to do. I tell people what the options are. Because I figure if people are smart, and I think people are smart, if you tell them what to do, they can decide themselves what they want to do about that. And so, yeah, you could do watchful waiting, but watchful waiting means the cancer is going to grow. And I mean, everyone in America knows that cancer grows, so it's not a surprise that cancer grows. We haven't talked also about how your PSA has changed over the years. So if your PSA was 8 now, and was it, you know, what was it, a year or two or three years ago, that gives you an idea of the PSA velocity, which also gives you an idea of how the cancer is growing. So PSA velocity is important. Also, physical exam is important. Also, that MRI is important. And it sounds like he's left you out in the cold a little bit, but by telling you what to do rather than to say, hey, these are the options. So if you came to us, most likely I would examine you and get a history and find out what's happened to your PSA velocity, get that MRI, and then sit down and talk about the plus and minus of each strategy. If you came to us with a PSA of 8, Gleason 6, you'd be considered low risk, and our success rate is about 95%. So a lot of men like to be successfully treated, and successful treatment means that your cancer will go away, that your PSA will go down to zero, and you'll probably be sleeping better knowing the cancer's gone away. And with us, unlike with surgery, a urologist, the person who did the biopsy, usually does radical surgery. And radical surgery can destroy the quality of life. It can take away the erections for most people and interfere with control of the urine, meaning urine leakage. And also, when the prostate is removed, when the urologist removes the prostate, there's a tube called the urethra where the urine passes. The urine goes from the bladder out through the urethra, and they cut out the prostate. That shortens the urethra, which means it shortens the penis. So it does all these things that men don't like. Men don't like to have radical surgery in general, I believe. And they don't like to be impotent. They don't like to be leaking urine. They don't like their vital organ to be shortened. So there's really lots to talk about, and I don't really tell anyone what to do. I tell people what the options are. But those are questions that I think you should think about, and if you wish to come in, I'd be

0: honored to see you and talk to you about all these things and try to get to the bottom of it for you. You know, we'd probably spend an hour together, and you'd probably have a lot of information provided to you that probably has not yet been provided to you.
1: Yes. Okay, Dr. Lederman, I'm going to make an appointment. I have one final question. Do you take Medicare?
0: Yeah, of course. We take most Medicare, Medicaid. Medicare is a federal program, so yes, we take Medicare, and we also take Medicaid. We take most insurances, so it's... People have known, actually, independent cancer treatment centers are lower cost, much lower cost than hospitals, so it's less for you to pay and more bang for the buck, and you'll learn about things that I've been doing for 35 years. I've treated thousands of men with prostate cancer over decades.
1: Okay, well, thank you so much, Dr. Lederman. I'll give you a call during the week.
0: All right, God bless you, and thank you.
1: Thank you.
0: Okay, it'd be an honor to meet you. By now, I want to talk about a woman who is 57 years old. She's born in New York City, and she comes with a mass on her face, right on her parotid gland, and she had a parotid cancer. She had a needle biopsy elsewhere. She has family members who have cancer, and she came with a right-sided parotid cancer, and she was seen by a surgeon, and her surgeon told her if they cut on that parotid gland, the parotid gland is a gland right around the ear that makes saliva, it makes moisture for your mouth. Well, they told her that if it gets cut on, that she may have facial paralysis, and she went to two of the super pooper hospitals in New York City, and she just declined surgery. She didn't want that. And, well, she came to me years ago, and I examined her, and she had this mass on her face. It was about a 1.5 centimeter mass in the right parotid gland, just in front of and a little bit below the ear. And, well, we talked about all the options. She had a biopsy. She was clearly not wanting surgery, and she asked us if we could treat her non-invasively with no cutting and no bleeding. And we did. She chose our treatment. She chose radiosurgery for her invasive cancer. And she came this week. She's in remission. I can tell you she's super happy. We got recent scans of her face, of her parotid, showing she's in remission, and she's happy. And she's been seen by other surgeons, and she just doesn't want to have surgery. She's happy with our treatment, and she's content, and she's going around her life doing all the things that she wants to do. And that's what we do. That's why we fight for our patients. And her surgeons never told her, oh, you can have surgery, and she might become paralyzed in the face, which if you're paralyzed in the face, it means you can't move the eye or the mouth or smile. Or if you have a cup of coffee, the coffee goes in and goes right out. And she didn't want that either. So we treated her. She's in remission, doing well, pleased, happy. And that's how we like our patients. That's how we like everybody, in fact. And we're talking about a man who's 85. He came with a cancer of the ear. He had a huge cancer on his ear. It was about the size of a dried fig. And, well, he came to us with the squamous carcinoma of the ear. The surgeons wanted to do radical surgery on his ear and cut off the top half of his ear. He's 85 years old. He's married. He has a history of atrial fibrillation. He's on blood thinners. He's on cholesterol medications. He had this mass in the ear for some time. He was seen by a dermatologist. They wanted to do radical surgery, and he just didn't want to do that. And I saw him with his big mass and the deformity on the ear, and we talked about all the options, and he knows that we have a lot of experience over many decades treating skin cancers, squamous cells and basal cells and keratoacanthomas, and he chose our treatment. And, well, he was treated last year, and he's now back for a visit this week in remission. That mass is gone. He is super happy. His ear looks great. He looks great. No deformity, no cutting, no bleeding. Just excellent result, and I can tell you that he's so happy. And I should tell you about another man who came to us with a melanoma in situ of the face. He had a melanoma in situ right in his cheek, on his right cheek, and the dermatologist and surgeons wanted to cut a piece of his face out about the size of a silver dollar for his melanoma in situ of his face. And He came to us to learn about all the options. He had a pigmented lesion. It was about a centimeter in size. They wanted to do radical surgery around that, a wide excision. And he just didn't want that. And he came here, and he's in remission, too. And there's an example of a melanoma in situ. Surgeons wanted to do radical surgery, and he just did not want to have his face deformed with a hole about the size of a silver dollar on his right cheek. And now he, too, is in remission. And this is the work we do every day at 1384 Broadway and 38th Street in the heart of New York City. What about a man who's from Jamaica? He's a black man, and I said because in the black community, 1 in 6 black men get prostate cancer, 1 in 23 will die of prostate cancer, and of course we take care of men and women and children of every race and religion and creed and color. And he came with an aggressive cancer, a Gleason 7 cancer, 7 of 12 cores were positive. His PSA was 19. So he had a very risky cancer, advanced stage, PSA 19, Gleason 7, 7 of 12 cores positive. And he came years ago, came 4.5 years ago. He had a family history. His brother had prostate cancer too. And I examined him, and it was a large, massive prostate. And he chose our treatment only. And, well, he, too, is in remission. His PSA is 0 after our treatment. He had no systemic therapy, no hormones, no chemo, no cutting, no bleeding. Our treatment only for an advanced Gleason 7, PSA 19, 4.5 years ago, a man from Jamaica. His PSA is 0, and I can tell you he's very happy, doing well, and this is the work we do every day at 1384 Broadway. And we're talking about a woman who's very opinionated and aggressive and knows what she wants and gets it whenever she can. Well, she's 91 years old. She's widowed. She has 2 children. She was born in Chicago. And, well, she came with rectal bleeding, and she was found to have rectal bleeding and came to me with rectal bleeding. And, well, we staged her up. She never had any workup. She never had colonoscopy, and I talk about it all the time, how it can save lives. I've had dear friends who have died because doctor friends just too bashful or ashamed or didn't know to have colonoscopy. Well, she at 91 had her first colonoscopy. She was found to have a colon cancer, mass in her sigmoid, bleeding and painful. And, well, at 91, she just didn't want to have cutting or bleeding. And I see lots of people who are 51 and 71 and 91 with colon cancer. She just did not want to have any bleeding, resolution by surgery or chemo. She wanted no chemo, no cutting. And she came to us for her colon cancer. We offered a short course of pinpoint precision treatment, a unique program that we've put together, and she was treated and is doing well and is very pleased. The bleeding has stopped, the pain has stopped for the first time. For the first time, as long as she can remember, the pain is gone and the bleeding's gone. And of course, we document that with blood tests and imaging, and this is the work we do every day. This woman is so happy at 91 to be in remission with the bleeding gone, the pain gone, and the cancer gone. This is the work we do every day at 1384 Broadway. My name's Dr. Lederman. I'm going to introduce myself in just a few minutes, but first, this.
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0: It's Dr. Lederman speaking with Lauren about lung cancer. 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
0: We are back, and I want to introduce myself because so many people give advice, and so many people on the radio or television or give advice, and you just don't know who the heck they are. So I want to tell you about me and where I came from and what I do. My name is Dr. Gil Lederman. I was born in Waterloo, Iowa. I went to public school. I went to university. I went to medical school, MD at 25, so a real medical doctor, MD at 25. Just like my brother Ted, Dr. Ted Lederman, MD at 25. And Dr. Ariel Lederman, my son, Dr. Ariel Lederman's great doctor, MD, board certified, working here, seeing people with cancer. He's beloved by his patients and their families and the staff, and is thoughtful and caring and understanding and fights for his patients in a good, compassionate, competent, intelligent way. You're lucky to get Dr. Ariel Lederman to be your cancer doctor if you wish. I went on at age 25 MD to go to the University of Chicago, Michael Reese, trained in internal medicine, board certified, took care of thousands of patients with medical diseases. Board certified internal medicine, then went to Harvard Medical School, to the prestigious Dana-Farber, treating cancer patients, fellowship at Harvard, and then on the staff at Harvard, board certified in medical oncology, treating thousands of cancer patients. Then went on to the prestigious Harvard Joint Center for Radiation Therapy, treated and trained in radiation oncology, treated thousands of patients, board certified, the only Harvard-trained, triple board-certified radiation cancer doctor in New York, and one of the few in the world here for you. And we're here for you for three reasons. If you have a suspicion of cancer, you may want to come in. If you want to get checked up, you may want to come in. And if you have cancer, if you've newly diagnosed cancer, to get the best possible information and treatment, you're welcome to come in. Or if you've had cancer and you're getting treatment and it's just not working, then that also is a great reason to come in and be seen. So lots of reasons to come to 1384 Broadway. Like I was speaking to a patient just a few minutes ago, yes, we accept most insurances, Medicare, Medicaid. We're here for you, 1384 Broadway. We talk about all the options. We don't tell you what to do, but we tell you what are the options so you can learn what makes the most sense for you. And we think that's the best way. So patients should learn all the options, learn about all the options, not just get cut or get chemo or get... No, you learn about everything, and you learn what makes the most sense to you and get your questions answered. So that's why so many people come to 1384 Broadway, Broadway and 38th Street in the heart of New York City, and it's easy to get to us. There's 15 subway lines that come to us, 1, 2, 3, 4, 5, 6, ACE, NQR, BD, FM, 7, S, and Q. We're right by Penn Station and Grand Central, so all the trains that come to New York City, whether it's Long Island Railroad or New Jersey Transit or PATH trains or Metro North, are all within a few blocks of our office. And all the buses go to Port Authority, also within a few steps of our office. So we made our office super convenient for you. We're on the radio every day to be accessible and answer your questions in general on the radio, but specifically you need to come in. That's the only way, is to come in. There's no option about that, because doctors and patients have known for hundreds of years that's the best way to get information, to get your questions answered. I want to talk about a man who's 73 years old, born in Jamaica, and he's married with 10 children. He had a rising PSA. His PSA went from 4 to 5, then it went up even higher. He came to me just with a rising PSA. He didn't know if he had cancer or not. He wanted to know. He wanted to find out. He's 73 years old. He wanted to know. And, well, I saw him. I examined him. He had enlarged prostate. His PSA was going up, up, up, and his prostate was big. And, well, we worked him up, and we found his PSA was up. His Gleason score was 6, and he wanted to be treated. He came to us years ago. Years ago he came to us, and now he, too, is cancer-free. And this is the work we do every day at 1384 Broadway. And someone came to me just last night. It's a woman from Connecticut. She came with anal cancer, and she went all over the world. She went to Mexico and California and had all kinds of concoctions and hyperthermia and ozone and low-dose chemo and insulin-potentiated chemo, and none of it worked. She had an anal cancer, squamous cell, which had she come to us first, most likely she would have been cancer-free, but she didn't. Sad to say, this 55-year-old woman didn't. And all her concoctions and ozone and hyperthermia and Mexico and California just allowed the cancer to travel. Then she went to one of the super-duper hospitals in New York, said, cut out my anus, cut out my anus. And luckily they did a scan on her and found the cancer traveled to the liver and told her, no, cancer is now stage 4. And she missed her chance. And then she went on chemo in two of the biggest hospitals around here, and that didn't work either. She had chemo, then she had immunotherapy, and she has cancer growing in the anus. She says the pain is 9 out of 10. She has cancer in the groin. She has cancer in the liver. And last night she came to us knowing about our high success rate, very high success rate in treating anal and other cancers, and success proven over decades, non-invasively, with our more precise treatments. And this is the work we do. And we talked about all the options available to her. She'd had chemo, didn't work. She had immunotherapy, didn't work. She had concoctions and ozone and hyperthermia and spent thousands in Mexico and thousands in California. It just didn't work. And now she's here with us, and we're going to give her a good chance to try to get that cancer in the anal. And the anal mass is growing towards the vagina and towards the rectum and towards the sphincter. It's now about 6-7 centimeters, so it's good size, and it's never been successfully treated in years. And I hope to tell you a different story when we talk next about this woman. I want to talk about a woman who's 86 years old, also with a rare cancer. She has a sarcoma. Sarcomas are cancers of the connective tissue, like of the muscle and the bones and the joints. So she has a sarcoma of the left hand, and doctors had amputated 4/5 of her hand. She was left only with really a thumb, and the cancer, she had standard radiation, she had surgery, the cancer came back, they wanted to amputate part of her arm and her hand, and she just didn't want that, and she came to us for more treatment to try to keep her hand and save her hand and save her way of life. And we treated her years ago, and she's now in remission with no evidence of cancer, when all the other doctors wanted to amputate. They wanted to amputate her hand and leave her without the hand and all the function that she really wanted to have. My name is Dr. Lederman, Cancer Treatment Center, New York City, called Radio Surgery New York, where we accept most insurances, Medicare, Medicaid. 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
8: 77 degrees at 4 o'clock. Good morning, I'm Jonathan O'Halloran, and here's what's happening. New York City health officials have officially declared an end to the Legionnaires' disease outbreak on Manhattan's Upper East Side after a week passes with no new cases.
9: The summer outbreak infected 92 people and resulted in 7 deaths, primarily traced to cases diagnosed in early July. Authorities believe the disease spread through mist dispersed from central air conditioning cooling towers in the area, leading inspectors to order cleaning and disinfection for dozens of buildings. Though an exact match has not been identified, genetic testing is underway to pinpoint the specific cooling tower responsible. Bill Trefiro, WOR News.
8: The body of a missing 10-year-old girl has been found in New Jersey's Passaic River almost 2 days after she and two other children ended up in the water.
10: The girl's body was found in the river near the Market Street Bridge around 6:30 p.m. Friday. Almost exactly 48 hours earlier, she, her 10-year-old friend, and his 11-year-old sister went from playing on the Dundee Island Park boat launch into the rain-swollen Passaic. Still no word if they went in by accident or on purpose. Passaic's mayor says the boy saved his sister by pushing her to some rocks before he died. His body was found Wednesday night. Andrew Whitman, WOR News.
8: 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In sports, the Mets lost to the Marlins 6-2 and the Yankees fell to the Cubs 5-2.
11: Here's your WOR Weather Channel forecast. Once that rain moves in, we've got the best shots coming Sunday night on into Monday night, but the rain chances stay with us pretty much daily throughout the upcoming work week. Clouds in upper 60s to low 70s. Sunday mostly cloudy, stray showers, high low to mid 80s. Sunday night, chance for those showers and storms into early evening. Then we've got the showers and we could hear thunder, low upper 60s to low 70s. Showers ahead for Monday, maybe some rumbles of thunder. Afternoon high, upper 70s into the low 80s. Showers Monday night. I'm meteorologist Jeff Eno.
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3: 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I'm Rob Redstone, broadcasting in the heart of New York City. 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
2: Thank you, Rob, and thank you, Noah, and thank you for tuning in today and every day. 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neighbors and even the person down the street who may be ailing, who you barely know, but you heard they have cancer and you want to help, or you may want to pat each one on the shoulder and say, hey, you might want to speak to Dr. Lederman. And you might say, why is that? Well, you're going to learn in the next few minutes. You're going to learn how lives are changed by coming here. And it seems like so often at so many places, so many big and little places, that certain treatments are hidden, that certain places and people have an agenda. Maybe that agenda isn't your agenda, and we try to do things differently here at Radio Surgery New York, Dr. Lederman, 1384 Broadway, where we accept most insurances, Medicare, Medicaid. And what do we do different? Well, we like to inform you, and I can tell you that about 90% of the people that come to me learn things about their body that they never knew before. And it may be the kind of cancer or the stage or the prognosis or the options that so many people. I just got an email this morning from a family whose loved one has a bladder cancer, and they have some blood in the urine, and had a scan that shows a mass, and they have a biopsy showing cancer, and all of a sudden the urologist is a surgeon who wants to, or a surgeon who in general the job is to operate. It's a surgeon who cuts on the urinary system from the kidneys to the ureter to the bladder to urethra, and men on the penis and prostate and testicles, the urinary system. Well, a urologist is one who does a biopsy in the prostate, and then about 1 in 4 biopsies on average, about 1 in 4 prostate biopsies are positive for cancer. And then the patient, of course, if there's no cancer, the patient wants to know what to do, which is another discussion. And it is a discussion. It's not just go home and celebrate. It's a discussion. And if the cancer is there, there's also a discussion. And, well, if you hear from a surgeon, you may get the surgical point of view, and you may want to have a complete point of view. And I can tell you that so often treatment options are being hidden from patients. For example, this patient, this lovely woman who's got a bladder cancer, and the loved one wrote me 6 o'clock this morning, what should I do? The surgeon wants to give chemo and cut out the bladder. Well, that's not what this person wants, and they want to hear the options. They want to hear all the options, and we tell everyone all the options. In fact, I'll even bring out sheets and show you all the options, and it makes it so much clearer. We talk about the plus and minuses of all the options, and this person doesn't want their life changed and doesn't want to go through radical surgery and all the risks of radical surgery, and how removing the bladder which holds the urine, if there's no bladder to hold the urine, then the life changes. And whether there's a plastic bag on the side or there's a artificial bladder where you have to put a tube in to get the urine out or whatever, it's not the same, and it's life changing. And for men, if they remove the bladder, well, that removes the prostate too, and that means the sex life is gone. So for the man, it means the sex life is gone and the urinary life is gone, as he's known it. For a woman, it means her urinary life is gone, and still it's a radical surgery that never returns to normal. Well, there is options so you can keep your normal, which is to keep your bladder and keep your urine and keep your urinating normally, like you're hopefully doing today. And, well, that's why we're here on the radio, to inform you. And, of course, some people are angry about me because I tell all the options, and I expect that. It's always been that way. Of course, if a surgeon wants to cut on you and you have Dr. Lederman telling you, hey, you don't have to have surgery, you have other options, non-invasive, with no cutting and no bleeding, you can understand why the big hospitals that get hundreds of thousands of dollars from surgery, and the anesthesiologists who get from surgery, and the nurses who get from surgery, and the doctors due to the cutting from surgery, and the rehabilitation from surgery, and the convalescence from surgery. And you can see it's a whole big deal compared to radio surgery in New York, where it's outpatient. You come in, get a treatment, and you go to work. 10 minutes later, you can go to work and continue your work and continue your life without that radical surgery. And the success rate is equal, very high, yet you keep your bladder. So it's easy to see why our treatment is so appealing. And I can tell you a similar scenario for breast cancer or lung cancer or colon cancer or other cancers, head and neck cancer. I just saw a man and his loved ones yesterday, came in from Staten Island with a massive cancer of the neck, of the vocal cords, of the epiglottis, of the oral pharynx. And, well, how did he know about his cancer? Well, he had a lump in his neck. He thought it was nothing at first. His doctors thought it was nothing at first. And then eventually he had a CAT scan, and he had a biopsy, and he had a squamous cancer. And the surgeon was going to do radical surgery and remove his voice box and operate on his neck. And this man didn't want that. He didn't want a feeding tube. He didn't want a trach. He didn't want radical surgery. And he heard about non-invasive treatment at Radio Surgery New York, Dr. Lederman, me, 1384 Broadway, Broadway and 38th Street, where we accept most insurances, Medicare, Medicaid. And the surgeon was going to do radical surgery on him. He didn't even do complete stage and didn't even look at the rest of the body. One reason we fear cancer is that cancer travels. Cancer can go from the primary site where it started to the regional sites like lymph nodes, to distant sites like stage 4. And the surgeon was going to do this radical surgery and remove his voice box and much of his neck and put in a trach and a feeding tube, and he would never eat or breathe normally as he knew it, as he knows it today, again. And the surgeon didn't tell him about any non-invasive options, and the patient and his loved ones, his daughter and his best friend, feel that was very unfair. And he came to me, and we immediately staged him up. We immediately got a PET scan, and we got MRI, and we have the biopsy, and he has a human papillomavirus detected cancer. And throat cancers in the past were in people who smoked a lot and drank a lot, and now there's a virus that's associated with these kind of cancers, and there's an epidemic in American men, especially, who are getting throat cancers and who come here because they don't want deforming surgery. They want to keep eating and drinking and speaking and breathing like they always have, just like that person who had the bladder cancer wants to keep on urinating, or the woman who has a breast cancer doesn't want to lose her breast, or the person with a lung cancer doesn't want to remove the lung or part of the lung. So much I can talk about, and we're going to do that. We do that every day. Every day I see patients here at 1384 Broadway, and every day I take notes, and every day I come to you, and every day we're on the radio so that you can learn case by case, person by person. Just like I learned as a medical student many years ago, and medical students learn case by case and learn, see a patient and then go home and read about that disease and study that disease and see another case, another case, another case. And for me, over years, I've seen probably, I've treated 40,000 people over many years, over 40 years, and that's called experience. That's why so many people say, hey, people like doctors who have lots of experience. They like pilots with lots of experience. They feel safer and more secure. And I think they like doctors who tell them all the options and are straightforward and have a good relationship, and that's what we do here. And you can even call in, we'll give you a number later, and you can even email me. You can email me now, day or night. My email is gil@rsny.org. Just like that woman whose loved one had the bladder cancer emailed me at 6 a.m. gil@rsny.org. I want to talk about a man who came to me. Well, he came to me about 3 months ago, and, well, he's a 75-year-old man. He's a businessman from Holland, and patients come here from around the world because they want to learn about all the options. And this man wanted to learn about what was going on with him. So he's a 75-year-old businessman from Holland. He's divorced. He has no children. And he has rectal bleeding. He never had colonoscopy. And we talk about that so often. To get a colonoscopy, it might save your life. Well, this man had rectal bleeding. He came to me. First stop, he didn't see his primary, he didn't see a gastroenterologist, he didn't see a bleeding specialist. He came here, Dr. Lederman, 1384 Broadway. He had no pain, just rectal bleeding. His weight was 200 pounds. His height was 5 feet 8. He had no lumps or bumps, no headaches. He was an ex-smoker. He took no medicines. He had no allergies. He had hemorrhoids. And I examined him, and, well, there was a huge prostate and rectal bleeding, and we got blood tests, and we found the CEA was markedly elevated at more than 40, and we arranged for colonoscopy, the first of his life at age 75. We found a big rectal cancer, and, of course, we got an MRI, and we got a PET scan, and we found the cancer was extensive in the rectum and extensive through the wall of the rectum. And we offered him all the options, and he chose to come with us and was treated here. Just finished weeks ago. The bleeding stopped, and he felt fine, and he traveled in every day. And, well, he just had colonoscopy yesterday. He had a repeat colonoscopy to check on that huge, big, truncating rectal cancer he just had diagnosed a few months ago. And the good news is that his cancer is totally gone. And he came and he told me, Dr. Lederman, I would like to have no surgery. Didn't want to have a colostomy, didn't want a bag on his side to collect his feces. He didn't want to have radical surgery. He wanted to keep his sexual life and urinary life, and he wanted to keep his bowel life. And so right now he has great news. He had colonoscopy just yesterday for his rectal cancer after our outpatient therapy with no cutting and no bleeding, and he is cancer-free, pristine. And this is the work that we do every day at 1384 Broadway and 38th Street in the heart of New York City. We have lots of information to send you. You can call us day or night at 212-CHOICES. That's 212-CHOICES. Call us if you wish, or you can email. It's always best to meet in person. I can tell you that so many people want to call and say, hey, Dr. Lederman, I have this and this and this and this. What would you do? But the problem, as I said earlier, is that about 90% of the time, people don't know everything they need to know about their own body. And 90% of the time, people learn things about their own body that they never knew before they came here. And that's why it's so important. It's so important. And this is the work we do. So for this man from Holland with rectal cancer, it's now gone, in remission. Congratulations. Thank you for your trust. This is the work we do, and it's why people from around the world come to 1384 Broadway. And of course, people from New York and the tri-state area in the United States and around the world come to Radio Surgery New York for innovative cancer answers, thoughts, and treatment. 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We'll be right back.
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2: We're back. I want to talk about a young man, 24 years old, born in New York City. He came with his loving family. He had metastatic germ cell cancer, he said. Standard chemo and standard radiation and 9 surgeries. He went to one of the super, pooper, pooper big hospitals and said 9 surgeries. And his AFP, which is a cancer marker, went from 1,400 to 4,700. And all that treatment, the 9 surgeries and the chemo and standard radiation didn't work, and he was left with terrible pain and terrible suffering. And, well, all that, you can imagine spending, I don't know, probably $1 million or $2 million of care, and the cancer came back. They removed his testicle, they removed his lymph nodes, they opened up his right chest, they opened up his left chest, they opened up his right neck, they opened up his left neck, they opened up his mediastinum, which is the center of the chest, they opened up his surgery, they also opened up his esophagus. All those surgeries that you can imagine, one of the super duper, and all the hospitals think they're super duper, of course. And he was left with terrible pain and terrible suffering. And he came to me, he came actually about 3 months ago, he came to me in terrible pain, and we put together a program to get him out of this pain and to treat the cancer. We treat cancer, we're not just giving a pain remedy. No, we're treating the cancer to make the cancer go away. So when the cancer goes away, usually the pain goes away too, because the cancer presses on the bones and the nerves and the tissues and the muscles. And we were all ready to treat him. And this doctor's from this big hospital, oh, we've got another chemotherapy. This has been going on for several years. We've got another chemotherapy. Try this other chemotherapy. It's so fantastic. Well, the problem with this other chemotherapy is after a while, there's resistance. Cancer's not stupid. Cancer's not like a mirror or a table or a bed or a lamp. Cancer's constantly evolving. It's like a terrorist. So if a terrorist starts with a rock and you take a gun and it has a bazooka and then you have a tank and it has a 747 and a neutron bomb, well, that's how cancer is. It's constantly changing and constantly evolving. And when they gave all that chemo to this man over years and 9 surgeries over every part of his body and his standard radiation, well, the cancer was evolving. The cancer was getting worse and worse. And when they said, oh, we'll do another chemo, well, it's great for the institution because the average chemo is about $10,000 a month. But the problem is, number one, chemo cures very few people. There's very few people. Very few people. So nowadays, many, many people get chemotherapy, but that doesn't mean that many, many people are cured of chemotherapy. That means just that many, many people get chemotherapy. And for him, who's had all these chemos and treatments before at this super pooper place, more chemo is highly unlikely to benefit him. And I told the patient, the young man, and he has a girlfriend and a mother who's loving and caring for him, that most likely, sad to say, it won't work. And, well, they wanted to believe. They wanted to believe. And so they went back to super duper centro and got more chemotherapy, had 12 weeks of chemo. And now the mother's begging me, please, Dr. Lederman, please, I want to see you now. I'm so sorry that I left you. I'm so sorry I didn't listen to you 3 months ago. Please take my son. And I said, well, yes, of course, we don't turn down patients. Of course, we will do everything we can to help your son and treat that huge cancer. His cancer eating through the bone of the pelvis, eating through, destroying the bone. Went all their treatments, and they wanted another one, and it didn't work. And it's so sad for this young man. He wants to believe his doctors, and sad to say, his doctors, with their 9 surgeries, opened up every part of his body, his neck, his chest, his right chest, left neck, right neck, left neck, abdomen, removed even his testicle. Didn't work. And so I said, yes, of course, come in. This is the work we do with highly precise treatment. And as we often talk about, we can often treat cancer, even if there's been prior chemo and radiation and surgery and nothing's worked. It may be worth the shot to come. And we have a beautiful plan ready for this young man to treat him, to try to get him better, and try to get him out of pain, and try to get this cancer in some kind of control when all the treatments at the super duper big place just wouldn't help him, didn't help him. I want to talk about a young, not so young man. He's 60. He's a 60-year-old man, and he comes to me. He's single, has no children, has a large cancer on his forehead. He was biopsied, and is a big cancer. It's 4 by 4.5 centimeters, so about 2 inches on his forehead. He's been there for 4 years, and, well, he has this cancer, and I examined him, and he has this mass. It's bulky on the forehead, approaching the hairline, and it's a huge cancer. And, well, we treat many, many skin cancers like this. We also treat many small skin cancers. Why do people come here? Well, so many people, again, from the dermatologist. A dermatologist is a doctor who operates on the skin. Derm is a Latin word that means skin, and this dermatologist is actually a skin surgeon. And so often, there's about 3 million skin cancers a year in America, and so often, the skin cancer, I would say 99% of the time, do surgery. They don't even talk about other methods of treatment. And so this person with his big mass on his forehead didn't want a big hole in his forehead. He didn't want to go around seeing his friends and neighbors and going to church and going to work and having a big hole and a patch from somewhere, maybe his buttocks or someplace, patching up a hole on his forehead. And his doctor didn't tell him anything about Dr. Lederman and non-invasive treatment for skin cancers. And I can tell you, we treat so many skin cancers, probably more than anywhere else. I'm treating right now a beautiful woman, an actress, blonde, blue-eyed actress who has a skin cancer right on her nose, right on the right side of her nose. And she came to me, and we started the treatment, and it looks like the cancer's gone away. She's got 1 or 2 treatments left. And then she tells me that there's 3 other actors. She's an actress on one of the major TV shows, and they, 3 other people, also had cancers on the face and nose area that she knows. And all of them are getting radical deforming surgery. And she kind of said it sadly that none of them would listen to her. And we see that so often. If you remember 150 years ago, Abraham Lincoln said you could lead a horse to water, but you can't make him drink. And these are actors who depend on their good looks generally, and other people too. I can tell you that most people, when they learn about skin cancer options, which is best done here at Radio Surgery New York, skin cancer options. So many people choose non-invasive, no cutting, no bleeding, outpatient, no patchwork, no graft work, no Mohs treatment with high success rate. And we have information to send you for skin cancers. There's so many skin cancers in America, 3 million. So if you have a skin cancer, you may want to give us a call and get a booklet or come in, make an appointment. That's always the best way. And for this woman who we're treating, she's doing fantastic. Skin complexion, being blonde, blue-eyed, sun exposure, they're all risk factors. Most of the sun exposure we get is actually from before the age of 18. And this woman now is in her early 40s, and beautiful woman, and wants to stay that way. And this is the work that we do every day. So if you wish, call us, 212-CHOICES. Our phone number is 212-CHOICES, or email us at Gil, G-I-L, at rsny.org. 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Many people walk in anyway. They walk in and get a booklet, DVD. We're open business hours, and we're right in the heart of New York City, and many people pick up information for themselves and their loved ones. So you can do that, too. Come to 1384 Broadway, the Broadway and 38th Street, right between Macy's and Times Square, and pick up information, get a package, get a DVD about whatever topic you want, brain tumors and body cancers and prostate cancers and breast cancers, you name it. 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And if you come, you'll get more information and more DVDs. And we always have new information. 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
2: 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We'll be right back.
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1: When Dr. Lederman came to New York from Harvard, 97% of women in New York were losing their breasts as breast cancer treatment. 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
4: 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This is Rob Redstone here with Dr. Gil Lederman in the heart of New York City. 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He was the first in New York with fractionated brain radiosurgery, and he's the first in America and in the Western Hemisphere with body radiosurgery. 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
2: We're back. I want to talk about another man, 62 years old. He's married. He has three kids. He came with his wife, and he has a basal cell cancer on his right medial cheek. It's a T1 lesion, small lesion. He's had Mohs surgery twice, and he just doesn't want it. He has a big scar on his forehead, right down his forehead. He has a big scar, and he came, and he said, oh, well, that was from the doctor who didn't know better. Well, okay, that's what the doctor gave him, a big scar on his cheek and a big scar on his forehead, and he just doesn't want it. By the way, we have new artwork about President Biden, who's had lots of skin cancers, and you may want to look at our information on President Biden and his multiple scars on his face, and you'll see why his face is often asymmetric, and his eye is not symmetric, and his mouth is not symmetric, and you'll see what happened to the sideburn on President Biden. So if you want to come in, you'll see the artwork on the president and where he's suffered from invasive surgery, it appears, from skin cancer, it appears. And yes, he documents and has said that he's had surgery for skin cancer. So come and take a look. Even the president didn't know, it appears, about Dr. Lederman and non-invasive treatment. So if you think you're getting carved and sliced for skin cancer, well, join the club or rebel. Get the information. Call us, 212-CHOICES. Learn about it like, well, the president could, and this man did after two Mohs with left big scars. He doesn't want his face carved up anymore, and that's why he came here. This is the work we do every day at 1384 Broadway, Broadway and 38th Street in the heart of New York City. And we're talking about a man who's 68 years old. He's a black man. I said it because of the black community. 1 in 6 black men get prostate cancer. 1 in 23 will die of prostate cancer. This man's from Grenada, and there's lots of prostate cancer and cancer in the Caribbean also. We've met with ambassadors from many countries in the Caribbean, and they've asked for our help. And of course, we say yes. And even talking about right now is a way of helping, alerting people. And, of course, we take care of men and women and children of every race and religion and creed and color you can possibly imagine.

0: But in the black community, 1 in 6 black men get prostate cancer, 1 in 23 die of prostate cancer. That's why we're giving a heads up. Hey, if you don't know what you have, many people don't know if they have or don't have, because, well, if you have cancer, you don't have to have a lump, you don't have to have pain, you don't have to have bleeding, you don't have to lose 20 pounds. You can have a lump of cancer in the prostate or in the breast or the lung and not know about it. So that's why another reason people come to us. What are the three big reasons people come here, 1384 Broadway, and see Dr. Lederman about cancer? Well, number one is to get checked out, possibility of cancer. You just want to get checked out, like so many people come and get checked out. Another one is you're just diagnosed with prostate or other cancers, cancers of the body, cancers of the brain, whatever, breast cancer, lung, pancreas, liver, kidney, bladder, rectum, primary cancers, metastatic cancers. You're just diagnosed with cancer, and you want to learn about all the options before you start on a certain trajectory. You want to learn about all the options. And the third group of people are people that are getting treatment, like that young boy with the germ cell cancer has had 9 surgeries and chemos and standard radiation at one of the super pooper places. Nothing helps. You've had cancer, had treatment, and it doesn't help. And you want to leave. You want to get a fresh second opinion. And so many people come here to get a fresh second opinion. And I should tell you, by the way, I want to introduce myself. My name is Dr. Gil Lederman. I was born and raised in Waterloo, Iowa. And I say that because so many people talk about life and cancer and medicine, and you have to wonder what their background is. And I want to give you my background. So I was born and raised in Waterloo, Iowa, went to public school, university, MD at 25, real doctor, MD, medical doctor, MD at 25. Like my brother Ted, Dr. Ted Lederman, MD at 25, like Dr. Ariel Lederman, MD at 25, excellent doctor here working at 1384 Broadway, loved by his patients and staff. 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I went on to University of Chicago, trained in internal medicine, board certified after 3 years, went to Harvard Medical School, trained in medical oncology, treated thousands of people with cancer, board certified in medical oncology, and then at Harvard Medical School, trained in radiation at the prestigious Joint Center for Radiation Therapy. 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And that's who I am, and I like to talk about it so that you have an idea of who's on the other side of this radio. So this man comes, he's 68 years old, he's from Granada, he's a black man, he's divorced, he has a PSA of 5.2, Gleason 7 cancer, had a CAT scan and bone scan that were negative for metastasis. He had a penile implant for erectile dysfunction. He had diabetes and high blood pressure and glaucoma and atrial fibrillation. So lots of disease, lots of disease. And he was seen by a urologist who did a biopsy. His PSA was, again, 5, Gleason 7. He wakes up 3 times a night to urinate. His erectile function is bad. And he came to me to get a fresh second opinion. Fresh second opinion. And I examined him. He had enlarged prostate. We spoke about his situation, and we spoke about how to get him better. We spoke about our success rate for Gleason 7 cancer. Gleason 7 is how the cancer looks under the microscope. And, well, with standard radiation or surgery, radical surgery, robotic surgery, success rate's only 60%. With us, success rate's 90%. So it's 50% better. So it's easy to understand why so many men and their loved ones seek care at 1384 Broadway, Broadway and 38th Street in the heart of New York City. And this man came, chose treatment, and this is the work we do and our specialty. And, well, we have lots of information to give you. We have lots of information to send you. We have lots of things to talk about. It's always best to meet in person. Zoom leads to boom and gloom and not enough information. We had a man come in yesterday. He met his doctor on Zoom, and he chose to have radical surgery for his high-risk prostate cancer. He had surgery at one of the biggest hospitals. He had surgery. He never met his doctor, just on Zoom. Had the radical surgery. He's left impotent, left incontinent, with cancer going to the seminal vesicles, cancer in the lymph nodes. A terrible case, left with extensive cancer. Never met his doctor before the surgery. Then just had surgery and left. It hasn't seen his doctor since, with cancer left in seminal vesicles and lymph nodes. We put together a program to try to get him successfully treated, and this is the work that we do every day. And you should know, if you've had radical surgery, your PSA should be zero. I had another phone call this week of a family who had radical surgery, and the PSA is now 4, and the doctor's telling the family, oh, that's just the normal prostate left behind. No! With radical surgery, the prostate's gone. When the PSA is elevated after radical surgery, that means cancer's back. And that's why so many men come here. It's another reason. You have a second chance. It's one of the few diseases where you have a second chance to be cured if you've had radical surgery. And I'm not advocating radical surgery, but if you've had radical surgery and your PSA isn't zero off of all medications, I'm not talking about if you're getting Lupron or hormones or Firmagon, no. 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And even better yet, if you have symptoms or no symptoms, you want to just get checked out, you want to know what your PSA is, you want to know if you have cancer or not, it's time to call Dr. Lederman, 212-CHOICES. And that means you do have choices. 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
2: 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This is Rob Redstone here with Dr. Gil Lederman in the heart of New York City. We're just a few steps from the Radio Surgery New York Cancer Treatment Center on Broadway and 38th Street. 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He was the first in New York with fractionated brain radiosurgery, and he's the first in America and in the Western Hemisphere with body radiosurgery. 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Hey, Dr. Lederman, we're back.
0: We're back. I want to talk about a man who's 75 from Trinidad. He has a prostate cancer. He was sent by one of the biggest urologists in New York City who hates to do surgery on prostate cancer. He hates to do surgery for men with prostate cancer because he knows that 98% of men suffer erectile dysfunction, unable to have intercourse. 80% are leaking urine with radical surgery. There's shortening of the penis. He just hates to do radical surgery. Open surgery, robotic surgery, the complication rate is immense. And if you haven't seen our interview, well, get our videotape and listen to our interview with patients, both patients we've treated and patients being treated at Super Duper Centro, and you'll see the difference. It's a patient, very famous patient on our DVD, crying so sad, years later wearing a diaper because he has leakage, years later impotent. He was in our Italian stallion, strong man who ended up impotent at age 55 from radical surgery, even though you're supposed to be their poster child. He was so famous they were going to make him his poster child, and ends up impotent and leaking urine and shortened organ. Well, that's reasons why so many men with prostate cancer seek our treatment to avoid radical surgery, to avoid robotic surgery. So many reasons. People want a doctor with decades of experience and high success rate, devoted to your information and your knowledge and your care and your treatment and your good success whenever possible. So I'll talk about a 75-year-old man. He's referred by this big surgeon. He has a Gleason 6 cancer, PSA 7.97, stage T2B. He had this cancer, and it was his first biopsy of his life. He had nocturia three times a night. He's taking medicines for his urine. He had no bleeding except after the biopsy. He's had pelvic pain. And he comes to us, and he's sent by the urologist who hates to do radical surgery. And he knows in this category our success rate's very high. It's about 95% success for Gleason 6, PSA 7 cancer. And I examined him. He has an enlarged prostate, a nodular prostate. And this is the success we have. And he chose our treatment because he wants to be successfully treated. He wants his cancer to go away. And he wants to keep, whenever possible, his sexual life and urinary life. And he doesn't want his vital organ shortened. And that's why so many men come here. There's really five reasons why men and their loved ones. Don't think it's just a men's decision. It's a mutual decision. It affects the whole family. If the man is rendered impotent and leaking urine, it affects the whole family, the loved ones, the family. That's why so many people come to seek better treatment, experienced treatment, with a team devoted to you, accepting most insurances, Medicare, Medicaid. By the way, the costs are much less at an independent radiation center. Even ARP and other groups have put together information showing costs of care is much less outside of a hospital complex. The costs are less, the overhead is less, and the care is more generally, I believe, personal. I want to talk about a woman from Barbados, 63-year-old black woman. I say that because in the black community, death rate is 240% higher than other groups. And, of course, we take care of women and men and children of every race and religion and creed and color. This is a woman diagnosed 3 years ago. She had a mammogram. It was abnormal. She didn't do anything about it. She had a new mammogram a couple months ago. She went to one of the big hospitals. The mass is getting bigger. She had a biopsy. And, well, she has cancer. She has right breast cancer. It's been growing and growing. It's estrogen receptor positive, progesterone receptor positive, HER negative. She had no testing. She was sent to a surgeon who wants to do radical surgery, remove her breast, and she just doesn't want that. She wants to keep her breast and not have surgery. She has a big mass. She had a 2-centimeter mass by ultrasound. She had a biopsy showing invasive cancer. It was estrogen receptor positive, and I examined her, and, well, yes, there's this mass on the breast. It's about 2.5 centimeters, and this is the work we do. We have a huge experience. I can tell you, when I came to New York at the big hospitals, 97% of women with breast cancer were having mastectomies. Well, people coming to me, women coming here, 90% were keeping their breast. Well, the women weren't different, and the cancers weren't different. The only difference was the mentality of the doctors and of the centers at the big hospitals. They, well, seemed like so many, 97% of the women were getting mastectomies, whereas here, 90% of women wanted to keep their breasts and were able to keep their breasts and were motivated to keep their breasts. And this is the work we do every day. That was decades ago and still true today. We have innovative cancer options for women with breast cancer. That's why so many women come here. This is the work that we do every day at 1384 Broadway, Broadway and 38th Street, in the heart of New York City. And we have information to send you. You can call us even now if you want. This is the work we do every day at 1384 Broadway, Broadway 38th Street. We accept most insurances, Medicare, Medicaid. We're here for you. We're talking about a man, he's 91 years old. He had prostate cancer. He had nearly no treatment when he was diagnosed years ago, and now the cancer has traveled to the bone. He has a rising PSA and an Axiom PET scan, which is a molecular PET scan to look for prostate cancer. It was positive. He's 91 years old. He had prostate cancer years ago. He has pain and suffering and wishes to be treated. He wishes to be treated for the cancer that's traveled. And we put together a program to get his cancer in remission. And this is the work we do. And sometimes people say, hey, Dr. Lederman, my father's 102 or mother's 89 or 105. We have a woman who's 105. She has a bladder cancer bleeding out at one of the big hospitals. And they said, well, we don't know what to do, and to send home to die. And the woman's daughter heard about our work. She had this bladder cancer, eating through the bladder, bleeding to death, sent home to die. We treated her. And in remission, this is the work we do at age 105. And the beautiful thing about our treatment is at any age, whether it's 5 or 25 or 55 or 105, it's non-invasive, well-tolerated, with high success where we attack the cancer. And this is the work we do every day at 1384 Broadway. What about a man who's 85 years old? He had radical surgery at one of the biggest, most famous hospitals, and now his PSA is rising, like we spoke about before. He has a recurrent cancer, and that radical surgery didn't work. His PSA went up to 1.9 and 2.5, and he had an Axiom PET scan. Well, the PSA should be zero. He had surgery at one of the biggest hospitals, and he was left with impotence. He was left with leakage, and that's why so many men and their loved ones come here to get information and learn about options and to get treatment, non-invasive, outpatient therapy. And all our work is outpatient. That's the beautiful thing. You're always at home. You're always in your own bed. You can continue your work with our treatment. There's invisible beams that attack the cancer. This is the work we do. 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
9: 74 degrees, cloudy at 5 o'clock. Good morning, I'm Larry Kofsky. At least 3 people are reported dead, several others injured in a mass shooting at a fast food restaurant in Twin Falls, Idaho.
10: Multiple police agencies responding to a shooting at an In-N-Out in Idaho.
11: Any available units to see and start heading towards In-N-Out for an active shooter.
10: Terrifying video showing a man standing in the drive-thru at this Twin Falls In-N-Out, pointing a gun and firing. Families in that parking lot running for their lives. Cars speeding away, running over a traffic cone.
12: What's happening?
13: Shoot.
14: Go. Oh. Just go.
10: First responders on the scene closing roads, telling people in the area to stay away.
9: That's correspondent Jacqueline Lee. Police in Queens are looking for the driver involved in a fatal hit and run early Saturday.
15: Police say it happened at around 1:30 in the morning near 57th Avenue and 99th Street in Corona. ABC 7 reports the victim was found in the street with severe injuries and that a gray Ford traveling north on 99th Street struck her. The woman was taken to New York Presbyterian Queens Hospital, but she didn't make it. Lisa Salvati, WOR News.
9: An 87-year-old woman is recovering from a gunshot wound to the neck after police say she was hit by a stray bullet Friday afternoon in the Bronx. The Daily News reports an 18-year-old also was shot. He was struck in the hip. Police responding to the scene near East 224th Street and Barnes Avenue in Wakefield took 2 teenagers, one of them just 15, into custody. Charges are pending. Former Congressman George Santos is settling another scandal by writing a $35,000 check to the Commodity Futures Trading Commission.
16: The amount Santos is paying covers the $17,500 that he made on Kalshi, as well as a fine of the same amount. Santos did not admit to allegations that he placed bets on whether he would attend the State of the Union address in February while posting about his attendance on social media. Santos was expelled from Congress in 2023 for stealing from contributors, lying to constituents, and other scandals. Bill Trefiro, WOR News.
9: Americans in the Middle East are being urged to consider leaving the region.
17: The United States is telling American citizens in the Middle East to be prepared for unforeseen escalation.
9: That's correspondent Jagruti Dave. An Iranian news outlet says U.S. allies in the Middle East will burn in a fire of war. A top Iranian general on state news is advising Muslim countries to monitor America's actions and consider their cooperation and alignment with the U.S. Vincent Pastore is dead. The 80-year-old actor was found by friends at his home in the Bronx after he hadn't been seen for several days. Pastore was best known for his role in The Sopranos as Salvatore Bonpensiero. His other credits included the HBO film Gotti, as well as the films Mickey Blue Eyes, Shark Tale, and Revolver. WOR News Time 503, sports and weather next.
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9: In sports, former Met David Peterson struck out 8-6 innings at Wrigley Field, but took a no decision as the Cubs beat the Yankees 5-2. The Mets lost to the Marlins 6-2. Starter Zach Thornton gave up 4 runs to take the loss.
5: Here's your WOR Weather Channel forecast. Mostly cloudy to wrap up the weekend on this Sunday. There may be a shower thunderstorm moving in later in the afternoon with gusty winds out of the south at times today as the high hits 81. Rain will increase tonight with a low of 72, and it will be a wet Monday with showers and thunderstorms likely tomorrow with a high in the low 80s, then clearing into Tuesday with a high of 82. I'm meteorologist Jeff Maher.
9: Once again, 74 degrees, cloudy in Midtown. Our next update at 6. Wake up with Curtis Sliwa and Larry Menti in the morning, 6 till 9 tomorrow. I'm Larry Kofsky on 710 WOR.

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0: 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WOR's airing of this program constitutes neither an endorsement of the products offered or the ideas expressed.
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2: 75 degrees, cloudy at 7 o'clock. Good morning, I'm Larry Kofsky. Police in Twin Falls, Idaho, continue to investigate yesterday's shooting at an In-N-Out burger restaurant. Twin Falls Police Chief Matthew Hicks.
3: The suspected shooter in this incident is deceased. He was nearby on the scene there, and we are working to try to ascertain his identity and the motivations behind that. We'll be able to figure that out in the next coming days.
2: Earlier reports said that at least three people were killed and several others injured. In Queens, the search continues for a hit-and-run driver who mowed down a woman on 99th Street in Corona early Saturday. Police believe the woman may have been preparing to cross the street when she was struck and fatally injured. The Daily News reports it's unclear whether the driver knew he'd hit someone. A Bronx man faces charges that he sexually abused six children between 2018 and this year. 42-year-old Stephen Charles was arrested one day after police released a photo asking the public for help in finding him. The NYPD says a prisoner who escaped from custody Friday while at a Bronx hospital has been recaptured. The 42-year-old man was on the run for roughly 4 hours. It is unclear how he got away. A kitchen fire at a Stamford, Connecticut apartment left seven people displaced. One person was hospitalized. Officials say the fire at around 9:30 Friday in a basement apartment on Glenbrook Road was quickly contained.
4: Here's your WOR Weather Channel forecast. Mostly cloudy to wrap up the weekend on this Sunday. There may be a shower thunderstorm moving in later in the afternoon with gusty winds out of the south at times today as the high hits 81. Rain will increase tonight with a low of 72, and it will be a wet Monday with showers and thunderstorms likely tomorrow with a high in the low 80s, then clearing into Tuesday with a high of 82. I'm meteorologist Jeff Marr.
2: Once again, 75 degrees, cloudy in Midtown. Our next update at 8. Bulletins at once. Wake up with Curtis Sliwa and Larry Menti in the morning, 6 till 9 tomorrow. I'm Larry Kofsky on 710 WOR.
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6: 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I am your host, Steve Summers, and I've got to tell you, we have got a fascinating show for you today. Now, if you're like most people, you may have noticed that when you hit 50, you kind of hit the wall. You know, between your joints, the heart, the brain, your eyes, your energy, you name it. Now, when you hit 50, you have to pay attention to your health. We all know that. So whether you're 40 or 50 or say in your 60s or 70s or even older for that matter, our guest today says he's discovered something that you can unlock the key to feeling better at any age. This is exciting. What is it? What are we talking about? Why do you need to know about this? Well, stay tuned. Dr. Neil Levin is on the line here. Dr. Neil Levin is a chiropractor. He's a nutritionist. He's a longtime advisor for Purity Products. Welcome, Dr. Levin. So great to have you back on the show today. This is a big story, isn't it?
7: Oh, absolutely, Steve. And let's cut right to the chase here. That discovery you talked about at the top there, it's krill oil, because krill oil is simply amazing for us. It's great for the heart, great for the joints, fantastic for the brain, for the eyes. I mean, I have people coming into my clinic every single day, and they want to feel better. I mean, they want to feel physically better, stronger. They want their joints to feel comfortable, but they want to stay mentally sharp. They want to keep that brain thinking like it did when they were younger. They want to protect themselves from coronary heart disease and maintain those flexible, healthy, youthful arteries for wonderful circulation. Hey, Steve, they want to boost their energy. And you know, why not? I mean, we deserve it. And that's what we're going to be talking about here today with this Krill Omega 50 Plus, which is the cutting edge combination, Steve, of krill oil, which is so fabulous for us. But we've infused the krill oil. Now, this is so important. We've infused the krill oil with the high omega-3 concentrated fish oil. You need to do that when you're dealing with krill, because krill just isn't high enough in omega-3. So many other important parameters and virtues, but you got to get that high omega-3 fish oil in there, and we've done that. So this is now the best of both worlds. But we didn't stop there. For the 50-plussers, we've added some vitamin D. We doubled the antioxidant power, and Steve, we actually increased the amount of krill by 67%. So this now becomes the finest omega-3 nutrient in the world, as far as I'm concerned.
6: This is very, very exciting. This krill oil sensation, I mean, it is all over the news, Dr. Neil Levin. Great studies are out there. Many experts are declaring that krill oil is better than fish oil. So give us this lowdown on this krill omega-50 plus formula.
7: Right, Steve. You know, if I told you that there's this one tiny pill that benefits the joints and the brain and memory, mood, coronary heart disease, wonderful for the arteries, makes your hair shine, great for the skin. I mean, what would you say to that?
8: Hey, where is it? Where can I get this stuff?
7: Right, and we have it. It's Krill Omega 50 Plus, and we're going to give it to everybody for free today. And that's really cool because Purity wants everybody to try this because they know they're going to see a huge difference. But get this, on top of that, for the first 1,000 people that call today, mm-hmm. we're giving away a second gift because I just demanded this. You know, when we're dealing with the 50 plusers, and hey, you know, if you're 40 and you feel like your energy is low, this is for you also. But for people 50 and over, we're also giving away free B12 energy melts. I demanded this because, hey, as we're getting a little older, we don't absorb that B12 as well. And I want you to feel the benefits from this Krill Omega 50 Plus. So I'm going to jack up those B12 levels for you today as well. You know, what a value proposition.
8: You know, when it comes to your health, it really is a win-win. This is amazing. I heard you say that this can actually reduce the risk of coronary heart disease. When you hear that, whose ears don't perk up after that? How exactly does that work anyway?
7: Right. Well, Krill Omega 50 Plus, remember, this is the combination of krill oil with the high omega-3, highly concentrated fish oil. So it's mm-hmm. much higher in omega-3s than most krill oil formulas would be. So when we're dealing with the high omega-3 fish oil, we're mm-hmm. talking about support for the HDL cholesterol, healthy, youthful, flexible arteries. That's so great for the circulation, mm-hmm. heart muscle strength, platelet activity, red blood cells that stay nice and soft and flexible so they can work their way through those little capillaries. Oh, what about triglycerides? That becomes so important. So this Krill Omega 50 Plus supports the heart in so many ways. And, you know, the bottom line is we need to think about this because as we're getting a little older, 50 plus, maybe mid-40s, certainly 60s and 70s, it's decision time. I mean, you know your body's not working the way it did when you were in your 30s.
8: Exactly.
7: The energy might not be there. You need to make a decision. Are you going to take it laying down and just let yourself get old, or are you going to do something about it? Are you going to stay physically active? Are you going to do the things you need to stay healthy? And getting these omega-3s, the krill oil, the vitamin D, the antioxidants make such a difference. This is a game changer for anybody in that 50-plus age group.
8: Doc, this is absolutely great information. I know that omega-3s are best known for their cardiovascular benefits, and they're certainly also known as brain food. Now, we've discussed this in some of the past shows. If you would, touch on the brain benefits for our listeners listening out there today and tell us why you say that supplementing with omega-3s isn't just a good idea for the brain, but an absolute necessity.
7: Oh, this is such an important point that you're bringing up. Absolutely. For brain health, we must get these omega-3s back in there. You know, when you think about omega-3s and you think about brain health and memory and mood and feeling sharp, you really want to single out the DHA component. That's the docosahexaenoic acid. You know what, Steve? Your brain is 60% fat by weight, and of that, 25% needs to be DHA. You know what I use an analogy in my practice? People understand calcium and bone health, right? If you don't have calcium in your diet and you don't supplement with calcium, your bones are going to get brittle and weak. You understand that, right?
8: Right, exactly.
7: That's what happens to bones. Bones need calcium for their normal strength and structure. Now, with the brain, it's the same. DHA for normal structure. We use this for one brain neuron to communicate with another, to build out the brain, the serotonin, the dopamine, all the feel-good neurotransmitters. So must have it, must get it back in there. So important. And with this Krill Omega 50 Plus, we've increased the level of DHA because we put the concentrated omega-3s in there. Now, with Krill Omega 50 Plus, you're going to get 130 milligrams of DHA per serving, Steve.
8: Wow.
7: The leading brand of krill oil, you're going to get 24.
8: Excellent.
7: 24 in the leading brand, you're going to get 130 with Krill Omega 50 Plus. That's why this is so incredible for the brain.
8: This is absolutely exciting. I got to tell you, though, during the last Krill show that we did together, you totally shocked me, Doc. I remember this specifically. You said that...
7: Tell me, I'm on the edge of my seat. What did I say?
8: You said, and I remember, that the studies show that krill oil improves joint comfort in just 7 days. Now, if the benefits for the brain and the heart didn't perk my ears up, that certainly would. If you would, touch on the study and tell us how this works.
7: Right. That was a great study. In fact, that's the reason I started taking krill oil about 5-6 years ago. Mm-hmm. Pilot study, double-blind, placebo-controlled, exactly what you want to see out of the Journal of the American College of Nutrition. Now, participants got 300 milligrams of krill oil or placebo. Now, remember, in Krill Omega 50 Plus, we're giving you even more. We're giving you 500 milligrams of krill oil, so even more mm-hmm. potent. But the participants in the study that got the krill oil got some amazing joint benefits, Steve. Get this. In just 7 days, and you remember this from the last show, but in just 7 days, they were 28% more comfortable. That's a jaw-dropper. When I read that, I immediately went out and bought my first bottle of krill oil. But after 30 days, they were 38% more comfortable. The researchers didn't stop there. They looked at flexibility of the joints. They looked at function of the joints. All improved, and I call this the krill oil advantage. So if you're out there and you're taking fish oil, well, fish oil is great. I mean, fish oil is in here. It's so important, but you're not going to get the same joint advantages just on krill. You're not going to experience this joint comfort benefit that we get specifically from the krill. And remember, in Krill Omega 50 Plus, we've jacked up the levels of the krill 67% more. So in terms of dosage, fantastic.
8: That's big. That is absolutely big. Hey, I was on the website, and the testimonials on the Krill Omega 50 Plus, they're incredible. I mean, people obviously love this product. I'd like to share a couple of my favorites here.
7: Sure, sure.
8: Believer writes in, she's a female age 45 to 54 from Georgia. She rates it 5 out of 5 stars. She writes, "This has helped. Less grind on my knees when climbing up the steps. Beneficial to my overall health, both physically and mentally. I just feel better," is what she said. Also, Safety Susan, age 55 to 64 from Sacramento, California. She writes to 5 out of 5 stars. "I was a little worried about fishy aftertaste. However, I have not burped it even once." She goes, "I like it better than regular fish oil. The capsule size is smaller and it's easy to swallow." This is big, the capsule size being smaller.
7: You know, and I'm really glad you picked that one out, because Safety Susan picks out a very important point there. I don't think we've really harped on this enough, because people have trouble swallowing those huge horse pills, you know, those huge omega-3 pills. These are tiny. So this is why this is such a breakthrough. These capsules are so small and easy to swallow. Anybody can easily swallow them. But at the same time, we've increased the dosage of krill by 67%. We've boosted the antioxidant power. The vitamin D is in there. We supercharged the whole thing with the high omega-3, highly concentrated fish oil, so important for the heart. So yeah, Safety Suzanne, she really nailed it there. I want to read one more. This one in front of me, Blessed. She's in the 55 to 64 age bracket, Fort Worth, Texas, 5 out of 5 stars. She writes, "I was experiencing brain fog. I couldn't remember things at work. Felt I was slowing down mentally. Purity was offering a free bottle. I've been taking it for a year, and I swear by it. I have experienced a difference in my brain and body." Good for you, Blessed. You know
8: what?
7: I'm not surprised at these testimonials at all, because, again, I take this product myself. Mm-hmm. It's fabulous. My patients love the Krill Omega 50 Plus. They feel it in their joints. They feel it in their brain. They feel it in their energy, their circulation. They just feel better. That's what everybody tells me when they get in this Krill Omega 50 Plus.
8: Now, Dr. Neil Levin, talk for a minute, if you would, about the B12 Energy Melts, too. This is really an exciting addition.
7: So important.
8: You gave these away in our last Krill show as well, and the feedback has been absolutely overwhelming. People simply love the energy, the pep, the vigor they feel when they have their B12 levels restored with these. And now Purity's going to do it again. So 2 free bottles here today for the listeners. Tell us about this.
7: Yeah, remember, first of all the listeners today that pick up the phone and call are going to get a free bottle of this Krill Omega 50 Plus. Amazing with the krill oil, 67% more krill oil, the high omega-3 fish oil, boosting those omega-3 levels, so critical for the heart, for the skin, for the hair, for the eyes. On top of that, we added the vitamin D, so important, so pure, so pristine. But now, the B12 energy melts, why are they here? I said to Purity, I said, "Guys, we're dealing with the 50-plussers here. Even people of 45, 50, 60, 70, they're having more trouble absorbing the B12, and B12 is critical. You think B12, think energy. If your energy is low and you're in your 50s or 60s, I mean, it may be a B12 issue. B12 helps the body to make red blood cells. We need that to carry oxygen to the tissue, so important for energy. 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
8: 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Now, Doc, I've seen these ads where they say that krill oil is 48 times stronger than fish oil. Is that true? Does that make any sense?
7: Well, you know, obviously these are the krill guys talking, right?
8: Right, right, right.
7: But you could look at it both ways. Let's get into krill in just a moment. But first, let's pat the fish oil guys on the shoulder, because, you know, you could say that the fish oil is better and stronger, but we're talking about the concentrated high omega-3 fish oil here, because it's higher in the omega-3s, the EPA and DHA that are so important for the heart, the brain, the memory, mood, your eyes, your skin, your hair, your nails. So in one sense, you could say, well, the fish oil is better. But in another sense, I have to hand it to the krill guys, because in terms of antioxidant power, krill oil is extraordinary. And it's because there's a molecule in krill oil that's naturally occurring called astaxanthin. And this astaxanthin, Steve, this is one of the most powerful antioxidants we've ever discovered. Steve, by one measure of antioxidant activity, it's 6,000 times stronger than vitamin C.
8: Wow.
7: So amazing antioxidant power in the krill. And now, as we're getting older, 50-plusers like myself, I'm 52, and we don't make as many antioxidants naturally. Our antioxidant systems are kind of slowing down, and at the same time, we're producing more free radicals naturally. This is why we call it Krill Omega 50 Plus, extra antioxidant power and extra krill. Remember, 500 milligrams of krill instead of 300, that's 67% more, plus the vitamin D, so important for us, and this is just incredible value. I have folks, they were going out and they were getting the krill separately and the fish oil separately, the antioxidant. You could spend $75 doing that.
8: No kidding.
7: You're getting it all for free today. This is the best of both worlds, this combination product with the krill and the fish oil. It's not one being better than the other. They're both great, and this is the best of both worlds.
8: You know, thank God for Purity products. I'm serious. Seriously, because when you think about where our food supply has gone and where we are today, we have to have something that allows us to feel better as we age, to age gracefully. It's amazing to me as we talk
7: about
8: this.
7: And that's why I love the way that Purity gives away the free bottles. Because, you know, people can be skeptical.
8: Sure.
7: They should be skeptical. But now they can be skeptical and they say, okay, you know what? This sounds pretty important. I'm going to give this a go. It's only going to cost me $6.95. And they get it and they try it out. And what they start to see, because it doesn't take long. Remember that joint study, 7 days, 28% more comfortable. What they start to see see is, hey, I'm more comfortable. I feel better. They notice their energy is better. And they realize, hey, you know what? This is important. And they tell their friends and they tell their relatives and they tell their loved ones. And Purity's been doing business this way for, I don't know, 20 years now. And, you know, this is a great testimonial by Gracie. 5 out of 5 stars, she writes, it works. I feel a difference in my joints after only 1 week. Also, you have the nicest staff. That's what Gracie writes. You have the nicest staff. People are going to appreciate working with Purity. They're a fantastic company. They put their money where their mouth is. They give out free bottles, and you try it, and you're like, wow, this is great stuff. Thank God for Purity.
8: Let's talk about the heart health for a moment. It's probably the single greatest concern that people face as they age. So anything that we can do to boost heart health becomes really a top priority. You know this, I know this, and those folks out there know this as well. And I know you mentioned earlier that omega-3s literally lower our risk of coronary heart disease. Do I have that correct? Because that's a big statement.
7: You know, absolutely. I mean, protecting the heart, this is what put omega-3s on the map back in the 70s. Dr. Dierberg discovered, you know, how protective they were for the Eskimos.
8: Right.
7: But bottom line is, omega-3s protect our heart in so many ways. They promote a smooth, rhythmical heartbeat, important for the body's normal inflammatory response in the heart muscle, inside the arteries and veins. They promote those youthful, flexible arteries, so important for circulation. They promote healthy blood platelet activity, healthy red blood cell activity. They support a healthy blood pressure. That's very important. Triglycerides. So they do so much for the heart. So simply amazing cardiovascular protection with these omega-3s.
8: It just keeps getting better, doesn't it? Hey, you know, I got to remind
7: them. I have patients come in here all the time, and I'm like, are you taking your omega-3s? I hope you're still taking your omega-3s. You know, they're afraid to say no. You know, I'm like the omega-3 doctor. Take your omega-3s. In fact, if there was only one nutrient that I could take, Steve, honest to God, if there was only one nutrient that I could take, hands down, it's omega-3s. That's the first most important nutrient you could take. And this krill omega 50 plus, I love the way they combine the krill oil with the fish oil, so you're getting the best of both worlds. Can't beat it.
8: I've got to remind our listeners out there about this free bottle that's going on, the Krill Omega Plus and the B12. 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Doc, this study you sent me on this omega-3s and the memory is amazing. It seems that the participants taking omega-3s had some pretty incredible benefits here. When you talk about memory, that is something that kind of slips as we get older. Tell us more about this, would you?
7: Right. This was a great study because what they did here was very interesting. This out of the journal Neurology, and what they did is they checked the omega-3 level in the red blood cells of women, 1,000 women, older women. So this is a big study, 1,000 women. Mm-hmm. But then again, 8 years later, and the women were on average 78 years old at this point, they did MRI scans of the women's brains. And what they found, Steve, this is so amazing, they found that the brain volume for the women that had more omega-3s in their red blood cells, mm-hmm. the women that had more omega-3s in their red blood cells, they had higher brain volume. They were actually maintaining more of the youthful size of the brain. Their brains were bigger. You could see it plainly in the MRI measurements. That's really
8: great.
7: Cool. But not only that, there's a very important part of the brain known as the hippocampus, a very important part of the brain that facilitates learning, facilitates memory. And there was greater brain volume in the hippocampus for people that had more omega-3s in their red blood cells. That's how you can really measure how much omega-3 someone's taking in. So if you take omega-3s, you will raise your omega-3 index. We know this. It's a fact. You take omega-3s, you raise that. So you want to have more omega-3s in your bloodstream. Very important. That's how it infuses into all the cell membranes, into the joints, into the brain, etc. So take the Krill Omega 50 Plus. You get the krill oil, 67% more krill oil, so fantastic for the joints. You get the high omega-3 fish oil, vitamin D in there as well, astaxanthin for extra antioxidant power, and protect that brain, protect your memory, facilitate that quick, that youthful thinking that's so fun to have. When you feel sharp, when you feel like your brain is working great, you have that brain energy, it's more fun. It's more fun fun to be in a conversation. You feel better. You wake out of bed. You have that energy. You feel mentally alert. You feel alive. That's the way I want to feel. That's the way young people feel. That's why we put this in this Krill Omega 50 Plus. We want people to feel younger. We want people to maintain their youthful vigor and attitude. And that's what this Krill Omega 50 Plus is all about.
8: All right. 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
7: 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Everybody's getting that. Don't worry. You're definitely going to get that. But if you're one of the first 1,000 callers, then you get the free B12 energy melt. So, no, we need to talk about that one more time, but I want you to get that too, and I demand this, because this is Krill Omega 50 Plus. We want this for the folks. Hey, if you're in your 40s and you feel run down, it's great for you too, but 50s, 60s, 70s, folks in that age bracket, they're not absorbing the B12 as well because they're losing some of the intrinsic factors in the GI tract that are responsible for absorbing the B12. So now you put the B12 energy melt on your tongue, tastes delicious, and it just gets in there and boosts up those levels of B12. What do you feel? When you boost your level of B12, if you had been low, you feel more energy because B12 helps make the red blood cells, carry oxygen to the tissues, helps burn your carbs for energy, great for the hair, skin, and nails, great for so many things. 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
9: 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This product is not intended to diagnose, treat, cure, or prevent any disease. Supported but not conclusive research shows that consumption of EPA and DHA omega-3 fatty acids may reduce the risk of coronary heart disease.
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1: The following is a paid program. 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
12: Hello and welcome to another edition of Discoveries in Health. I'm your host, Chris McKay, and I'm really glad you're with me today because today we're going to be talking about an issue that affects each and every one of us, and that's stress. And believe it or not, whether it's job stress, financial stress, family stress, or even the little things that we're told not to stress about, any form of stress takes a serious physical toll on your body. But don't worry, because there is something you can do about your stress. And joining me today on the phone is Dr. Michael Pincus. And Dr. Pincus is going to talk about stress and give us some great information on things that we can do to reduce or even eliminate the negative effects that daily stress has on our bodies. For those of you that may not know Dr. Pincus, he is a nationally recognized authority on natural and alternative health. He's worked with top Hollywood celebrities, professional and Olympic athletes, and he continues to be involved in the latest research into today's top health concerns. And Dr. Pincus, thanks so much for being with us today.
13: Thanks, Chris. Great to be with you.
12: So let's get right into this whole stress issue. You know, stress is such a normal part of our daily routine these days, but why should we all be concerned about it? And more specifically, what's going on in our bodies? And what are the warning signs that we should be looking for?
13: Well, you know, there's two ways to look at stress. One is what we call mental stress.
12: Uh-huh.
13: And the other is how stress affects your body. As a doctor, I'm more interested in how it affects your body.
12: Sure.
13: So the way stress affects the body is this. When a person's under stress, the body transposes the stress into tension.
12: Okay.
13: And your muscles end up contracting. And everyone feels that in their upper back and neck. You feel the tightness.
12: Right.
13: As a doctor, I'm more concerned about the muscles that you don't feel, such as the muscles in the arteries.
12: Oh, okay.
13: That tighten up. And the muscles, the heart is a giant muscle.
12: Oh, right.
13: And the muscles in and around your digestive tract.
12: Mm-hmm. Mm-hmm.
13: Because these are the things that are resulting in heart disease, digestive difficulties. And I want to talk a little bit in your show today about nutrition, because there are two nutrients that completely handle the body in terms of stress.
12: Okay.
13: Now, according to the research that I've been involved with, it's as simple as calcium and magnesium.
12: Calcium and magnesium.
13: Right.
12: Okay.
13: When you're deficient in calcium and magnesium, a lot of things can happen. Calcium, magnesium, for example, is needed in order to go to sleep at night. And how many people do you know they just don't sleep well? You wake up tired, your body hurts more. Pretty soon it starts to wear you down, and pretty soon you get sick and you have a condition. And people are suffering from pain and osteoporosis and fibromyalgia and cramps in their legs and weird illnesses. So there's something wrong with this picture. And it has to do with not how much calcium someone's taking in their diet or how many calcium supplements or how many antacids you chew. It has to do with simple absorption. Is that calcium getting absorbed into your body?
12: With calcium being something to deal with stress, isn't calcium for building bones?
13: Well, yes, okay.
12: Yeah.
13: And it does build your teeth. But you see, 1% of the calcium actually circulates in your blood.
14: So when that 1% starts to drop, it could affect your heart, your brain, your kidneys, your organs, and your body shuts down, actually dies.
12: Wow.
13: So 1% of the calcium always has to be in your system. And there's two sources of calcium. One is in the diet.
12: Yeah.
13: And two is from the bones themselves.
12: The body will absorb it back from the bones if it needs it?
13: That's right.
12: I see.
13: And what you just discussed right now leads to one of the major causes of a condition that's affecting 25 million Americans right now, which is called osteoporosis.
12: Right.
13: Which is a weakening of the bone.
12: Now, and that's due to the body deriving the calcium from the bones instead of from nutrition.
13: Yep.
12: Okay.
13: And so what we have to do is we have to find a way to put calcium back in the diet. Now, you think that would be really easy.
12: Sure, just drink milk.
13: Just drink milk or, you know, eat a lot of green leafy vegetables and that sort of thing. But first of all, people don't do that.
12: Right.
13: And second of all, the quality of the calcium that comes from our diet has been decreasing in the last 50 years.
12: Really?
13: Yeah, because things like pasteurization, foods are irradiated, the calcium is leached from the soils, and people are taking medications that block it. So the actual calcium is not being absorbed in the body.
15: Okay.
13: And then you see people taking Tums and calcium supplements, you know, they buy at the health food store or drugstore.
15: Right, right.
13: But these calciums don't absorb in the body.
15: That's interesting.
13: For a couple reasons.

0: And the difference is that
1: it's a powder. And what happens is you put in hot water and you mix it up and you drink it down. So it's in a liquid instead of a pill.
0: And it absorbs into your system.
2: Wow. So that solves that problem then.
0: Well, yeah, because when calcium and magnesium are in a liquid state, it absorbs 10 times better than in any other state.
2: Wow. That's great. Matter of fact, yes, I'm reading the can right now. It says a fast-absorbing calcium and magnesium beverage powder.
1: Well, it comes down to absorption. One of the ways to tell if you're not absorbing calcium is take a look at what drugs you're taking. Are you on high blood pressure medication? Do you need something for your kidneys? Are you on pain medications? Do you need sleeping pills? If the calcium and especially the magnesium is being absorbed, you're not going to suffer from all these things. My CalMax formula does absorb incredibly in the body. The thing is that when you take my CalMax formula, it's not like, well, will I feel better? I have thousands of people writing me say, Dr. Pincus, I can't believe it. 30 minutes after I took the CalMax, the pain in my wrist went away, or I was able to sleep for the first time in years. I mean, this is really amazing.
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0: Oh, yeah. 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
4: If you're just joining us, I've got Dr. Michael Pincus on the phone today, and we're talking about something that we're all too familiar with these days, and that's stress. And we're finding out about the damage that everyday stress can do to our bodies, the warning signs that we should be aware of, and what we can do to alleviate and even eliminate the effects of stress. And Dr. Pincus, you were talking earlier about calcium and magnesium and how we need these nutrients in our bodies to fight the effects of stress, and how your CalMax formula can help us in this battle against stress. I'd like to talk for a minute about how the magnesium factors in. I mean, I'm starting to understand about the calcium, but what does magnesium do?
0: Well, we're talking about stress, and we're talking about stress affects the body. And first of all, in order to function at all, your body needs magnesium. It's probably, of all the vitamins I could list, magnesium is probably the most important vitamin on the planet right now.
2: I've not heard a whole lot about magnesium. I mean, why is magnesium so important?
0: There's over 325 biochemical reactions that magnesium is involved with. It's almost like a hormone.
2: Wow.
0: And, for example, with low levels of magnesium, your heart won't beat.
2: Ooh.
0: Very important factor in life.
2: Yeah, right? Yeah, I would say so.
0: Yeah, in fact, let me just read a list of some of the conditions

0: associated with magnesium deficiencies.
1: Okay.
0: You have attention deficit disorder, Alzheimer's, anxiety, asthma, autism, chronic fatigue syndrome, congestive heart disease, constipation, diabetes, fibromyalgia, high blood pressure, insomnia, migraine headaches, multiple sclerosis, muscle cramps, Parkinson's, osteoporosis, and the list just goes on and on and on.
1: And this is associated with a lack of magnesium in the body?
0: Simply a lack of magnesium.
1: Holy cow.
0: So it's nothing to really mess around with. Now what happens is this. You need the magnesium in your body in order for the calcium to be absorbed.
1: Oh, so it's a necessary thing in order to get the first component, which is calcium.
0: That's right. They work in combination with each other. Now, there's many more practical applications of this CalMax formula.
1: Mm-hmm.
0: First of all, like I said, you drink it, so it gets into your system.
1: Okay.
0: And one of the first things we use it for in our clinic is for people who are under a lot of stress and they can't sleep well at night. It works better than anything I've ever seen for people that have trouble sleeping.
1: Really?
0: Because it relaxes your body, and you actually feel the relaxation after you drink the a cup of the CalMax formula.
1: Hmm. Interesting.
0: Now, the other thing that it's really, really good for are people who are in pain.
1: Okay.
0: And I have a whole bunch of stories to tell you and case studies of people actually taking the CalMax formula and getting rid of pain. And this is including arthritic-type pain, fibromyalgia, which is a form of arthritis, back pain, muscle spasms, migraine headaches. There's a whole category of areas I'd like to discuss with you.
1: Wow, that's fantastic. Some of those things that you've named seem to be age-related or things that we experience as we grow older. Is there a link there?
0: Yeah, there's a vicious circle that I'd like to discuss. What happens is that when a person has a magnesium deficiency, specifically mm-hmm. magnesium, they don't absorb their foods well. And so they go into what we call malabsorption syndrome,
1: okay.
0: which millions and millions of Americans have. And it's not like you feel sick or, you know, this or that. You might be, over time, just starting to feel more tired and tired and tired.
1: Mm-hmm.
0: And that's just a real gradual overtime type of thing. And a lot of people justify that they're getting old and they just need more rest or whatever.
1: Right, that's what I would think.
0: Now what happens is that when you get less absorption, you actually increase the deficiency in your system of magnesium.
1: Wow.
0: And that starts to take the calcium out of the bones. You start getting bone loss. You start getting muscle loss because it also reduces the muscle mass. And pretty soon, before you know it, you are feeling old.
1: Yeah.
0: And your body's actually starting to manifest it.
1: Wow. All due to a simple lack of these nutrients.
0: Calcium, magnesium. Now, let me tell you, and it is simple. The problem in being a doctor and a researcher is how do you get this into the system? The formula that we have, the CalMax formula, is so fantastic because it's in a powdered form. You take hot water and you put it in a cup, take a teaspoon of this powder and mix it in.
1: Yeah.
0: And you drink this cup down.
1: That's great. Well,
0: the absorption rate is really incredible because it actually goes right into your bloodstream.
2: 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And when you do call today, you're also going to get that free book. 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And folks, this book is packed with vital information about why your calcium needs change with age. Calcium's role in cardiovascular health, osteoporosis, diabetes, depression, fatigue. It's all in this very informative book.
0: And don't forget, Chris, I'm going to give away an extra free bottle of my CalMax formula to the first 100 callers, so it's really important for your listeners to pick up the phone and take advantage of that.
2: Well, thank you for doing that, Dr. Pincus. 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Well, if you're just joining us, I've got Dr. Michael Pincus on the phone today, and he's telling us about stress and how important it is to ensure that you've got the proper nutrients in your system, specifically calcium and magnesium, and how much of an impact that has on our overall health. So I guess one of the things that people should really be aware of is, because this isn't an instant thing that triggers you to say, oh, I'm sick, but you know, instead happens gradually over time, it's very possible that people might not even be aware that there is a deficiency of calcium and magnesium in their body.
0: Well, that's the thing, is that deficiencies are not like, you know, a water main breaking where you have a real noticeable thing. Deficiencies
1: right.
0: are little drips, little leaks here and there. And so what we have is a cumulative effect where a person starts to go downhill just a little bit at a time.
1: Yeah.
0: To the point where they don't realize how bad they've actually gotten before it's too late.
1: Hmm. Dr. Pincus, you had mentioned insomnia. We talked about that a little bit. What about back pain?
0: Calcium magnesium is excellent for back pain because the calcium goes into the muscles.
1: Mm-hmm.
0: The magnesium actually helps the transmitters in the nerve. And when you take this CalMax formula, many times it will calm your back pain.
1: Wow.
0: I know a couple years ago, I herniated a disc in my back.
1: Mm-hmm.
0: And I was trying everything, and I took out the CalMax formula. And I drank it, and I couldn't believe the difference. Within about a half hour, I was functional again.
1: Hmm.
0: Now, it wasn't completely gone, but I drank it over a 10-day period,
1: yeah.
0: And it completely alleviated the problem.
1: Now, what about heart disease?
0: Well, heart disease is something you have to watch out for, both dietarily and going down the genetic line.
1: Yeah.
0: And if anyone has any history of heart disease or you've even had bypass surgery, you should be on this CalMax formula. And I can't say that without enough emphasis, because it's something that will completely give you a new lease on life.
1: Isn't that amazing? We had talked about arthritis. What about joint pain?
0: Well, the arthritic joints really respond to this. And I recently gave a can of this to a lady who was suffering from fibromyalgia, where she was having pain in just about every joint in her body.
1: Mm-hmm.
0: It could be in her knee, it could be in her neck, it could be in her elbow. And I gave it to her 1 week, and I saw her the next week, and I swear, Chris, I did not recognize her.
1: Really?
0: Just as a lady that was 64 years old, and the first time I saw her, she looked like she was 84 years old, and the week later, she was bright, she had a beautiful smile, her eyes were gleaming, and I honestly had to ask my wife who this lady was, and sure enough, she was the one who took a week of the formula, the CalMax formula, and she said she got a really good week of sleep for the first time in years.
1: Wow.
0: And that her pain was much better, and she ordered 3 more cans for me.
1: Wow.
0: And she was giving it out to her friends.
1: That's amazing.
0: And when I use this with the professional athletes, I'm a doctor for the U.S. Olympic team, and I had a number of athletes using this before their events so they could sleep well, and they'd wake up and their muscles were in real relaxed shape.
1: Wow. You really wouldn't think that such a small component of your normal diet can make such a profound impact over the way that you feel.
0: Well, see, what's happened, Chris, is that in the last 50 years, the American diet has greatly changed, and the nutrition has greatly changed.
1: Mm-hmm.
0: And add to that the medications. Many people are on blood pressure medications or anti-anxiety drugs or heart medications, and many of these things also block the absorption of calcium and magnesium in the system.
1: Wow.
0: So the very drugs that are treating the conditions that your body is experiencing, because it's deficient in calcium magnesium, it's also blocking further absorption.
1: Isn't that something?
0: So it's really a rat race out there.
1: Yeah, it sounds like it's a vicious circle.
0: It sure is. And we're, you know, what are you going to do? So my formula is try the things that are simple first.
1: Yeah.
0: You have nothing to lose. This is not going to hurt you. Put it that way.
1: Yeah.
0: You have nothing to lose.
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2: 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If you just tuned in, we're talking with Dr. Michael Pincus about stress and the negative effects that everyday stress has on your body, whether it's job stress, financial stress, family stress, any form of stress takes a serious physical toll on your body. And Dr. Pincus, you were talking about how your CalMax formula can help us in this battle against stress. And I guess this is something everyone should be aware of, whether you're 24 or 94.
0: Well, I've used it for many, many years as a younger person, and now as I'm aging as well, I use this, and it definitely helps me sleep better.
1: Mm-hmm.
0: It helps control the stress of the workaday world, and many people will just be amazed how this actually works. Because our formula has a chemical reaction that occurs before you actually ingest it.
1: Mm-hmm.
0: CalMax is pre-dissolved. It doesn't get lodged in your system. And so what happens is that when people drink the CalMax, it's like an infusion into your body. It's like, whoa, it's like decompressing. And so people who are in pain, they take the CalMax, the calcium magnesium gets into the muscles, and it starts to relax it.
2: Dr. Pincus, you talked earlier about how stress affects your energy, and I'd like you to elaborate a little bit more on that subject, if you would. I mean, does stress really affect our energy levels?
0: Good question. Because energy is like the biggest thing right now, like people, chronic fatigue syndrome, PMS, and fibromyalgia. It's like wiping people out. And that's the key to low energy, is a lot of it's caused by pain, feeling old, your joints don't move well. This kind of wipes you out. It drains your energy. And then you get tired and you go to sleep. Guess what? You don't sleep. Now, I'm telling you, like, common scenarios due to a lack of calcium and magnesium in your system. When you have the CalMax, and the first thing that happens, you take it 20 minutes before you go to bed,
1: mm-hmm.
0: you get a good night's sleep. And you wake up feeling refreshed, and your energy comes back.
2: Is CalMax safe? I mean, you're telling us how powerful CalMax is, and I'm just wondering if you can ever take too much or if it's safe to take if you're already on any supplements or medications.
0: CalMax has never, ever been shown to interact poorly with any medication. Okay, it's 100% natural, it's safe. And, you know, our formula doesn't contain sugar, which is in a lot of calcium products, wheat, soy, gluten, lactose, or anything that people are trying to avoid. CalMax doesn't have any of that. But you see, the point is that if you're a person who's a diabetic, you're on high blood pressure, you've had bypass surgery, guess what? You are deficient. You are deficient in the calcium and magnesium.
1: Dr. Pincus, unfortunately, we're about out of time. Any parting thoughts? I mean, who can really benefit from this?
0: Well, I wish we had more time because this product, I'll tell you, if you're over the age of 35, mm-hmm. you should definitely be taking the CalMax formula just daily on a preventative basis.
1: Yeah.
0: But if you're someone who's more of a senior citizen or if you're someone who can't sleep well or you're experiencing a lot of muscle cramps, a lot of aching in your body, this is an absolute. It's so simple, but it controls most every function in your whole body. If you're someone that's been diagnosed with a condition, you've been on blood pressure medications, all these things, CalMax is so unique. It's something that I urge you to try because CalMax can help you.
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2: 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Until then, I'm Chris McKay, wishing good health to you and your family.
3: The preceding was a paid program. 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
14: 76 degrees, cloudy at 8 o'clock. Good morning, I'm Larry Kofsky. A shooting at an In-N-Out fast food restaurant in Twin Falls, Idaho has left several people dead and others injured. Police are not confirming the casualty count, though earlier reports said three had died. The suspected shooter is among the dead. A Bronx man is facing child sex abuse charges for the alleged abuse of six youngsters over an eight-year period.
15: The NYPD says they arrested 42-year-old Stephen Charles. Detectives say Charles sexually abused five boys and a girl, ranging in age from 10 to 18. The alleged abuse happened between January of 2018 and May of this year. Charles has been charged with predatory sexual assault against a child, rape, and a slew of other charges. Cops say his arrest comes a day after they released a photo of Charles asking the public for help in locating him. Lisa Salvati, WOR News.
14: An 87-year-old woman is recovering from a gunshot wound to the neck after police say she was hit by a stray bullet Friday afternoon in the Bronx. The Daily News reports an 18-year-old also was shot and wounded. Police have taken two teenagers, one of them just 15, into custody. Vincent Pastore is dead. The 80-year-old actor was found by friends in his home in the Bronx after he hadn't been seen for several days. Pastore was best known for his role in The Sopranos as Salvatore Bonpensiero.
16: Here's your WOR Weather Channel forecast. Cloudy and breezy to wrap up the weekend on this Sunday with a late afternoon shower thunderstorm as the high reaches 81 with gusty winds out of the south. Rain will increase tonight with a low falling to 72 and a wet Monday with showers and storms likely in a high of 81. The drier air moves in Tuesday with a clearing trend and a high close to 82. I'm meteorologist Jeff Marr.
14: Once again, 76 degrees, cloudy in Midtown. Our next update at 9. Wake up with Curtis Sliwa and Larry Menti in the morning, 6 till 9 tomorrow. I'm Larry Kofsky on 710 WOR.
13: 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WOR's airing of this program constitutes neither an endorsement of the products offered or the ideas expressed.
17: Hey, everybody, and welcome to Set the Pace, the official podcast of New York Roadrunners presented by Peloton. I'm your host, Rob Similcare, the CEO of New York Roadrunners, and Bex Gentry from Peloton is with me, fresh off of a race this past weekend. Bex, how did it go? Tell folks about the race.
18: Let's be honest. We're pre-recording this, Rob. We're pre-recording it. So I really wish I could fake it and just be that confident of like, dude, it went so well. I crushed it. It was epic.
17: What was the race, though? What was the actual race? Talking past tense now.
18: Yeah, you guys, this is wild. The race is called Speed Goat. And it is... It kind of is exactly what it says on the tin. It is a mountainous race set out at Snowbird Ski Resort in Salt Lake City. So if you know the area, you know it's a tough skiing. It's very tough skiing out there. And Bex and, you know, I don't know how many others, a few thousand others have decided that it would be great to go and run this stupid thing. So essentially I'm heading out to run 50 kilometers, 32 miles over the beautiful, beautiful terrain of Salt Lake City and up in Snowbird Resort. We've got 11,800 meters of descent. Oh no, sorry, of ascent and 12,000.
17: Say that again. How many?
18: 11,800 feet.
17: Oh my God.
18: Of climbing up and 12,000 of coming down. So it's a pretty gruesome race. A lot of people are like, well, it's not downhill. And you're like, well, you must be a road runner if you're thinking of it like that. Because my quads will not be thinking of it in that way.
17: No.
18: So that's Saturday, Rob. It's Tuesday today. I am getting more and more nervous and apprehensive day by day. I haven't had the strongest of training runs. Life is life. And my coach is telling me to treat it as an adventure. I'm lucky enough that I've got a couple of friends running it and we're going out together. And we've all had a lot of life going on. And I think we're all just kind of like packing our bags, packing our packs onto us, and we're just going to go out for a good day. And I've come to realize that I'm at peace if this is my first DNF of a race, which I think is incredible to say at 40 years old, that this potentially could be the first time I don't finish a race. But I'm at peace with it ahead of time, which I personally think is, for me, a huge deal, because I've struggled and I've pushed myself through things in the past because I did not want DNF next to my name. Yeah. And there's nothing wrong with that. And I'm so happy that now I realize that. And if I feel I can't continue because I do have my big, big race in 4 weeks' time, I'm cool with stopping. I'm cool with getting that bus back to the start. But I'm gonna have a good go. I've got my I'm in the midst of packing my bag, so it's like a picnic on the move. That's what I'm thinking. I'm trying to think of the fun things of, like, I'm gonna have this yummy bar at this point and, like, make the fun of it.
11: All right. Well, hopefully we can grab a few minutes maybe next week to talk about how it actually did go. But
18: fingers crossed.
11: I'm excited for you, this new phase of your running career. And I'm also, like, looking to do a little trail running because I think it's so much fun. And it brings me back to my high school cross country days. You may have seen, actually, New York Roadrunners members all received an email a little earlier this summer offering them a discount to some races out in New Jersey, the Palisades Park. There's a half marathon and also, I believe, an 8K trail run happening right across the George Washington Bridge. And there's discounts available for Roadrunners members. I think I'm going to go out and do that trail run, much shorter than anything you're doing. But just to have the feeling of being out there in the woods on a trail, it's just such a good time. So I'm
18: human 4x4 rolling, hands on knees, powering up the hill. It's a very different form of accomplishment.
11: Absolutely.
18: So, yeah, right, add that variety, people.
11: Absolutely. Well, speaking of accomplishment, Bex, we're going to have a follow-up episode this week to a conversation I had with a very accomplished young woman, Mary Kane, who I spoke with last week, and she told us her story, you know, an incredible story, a difficult to hear story at times about her career as a professional runner. She was the fastest girl in America at 17 years old. But she signed a contract to join a running project, the Nike Run Project. And, it just didn't turn out the way she had hoped. She had challenges with her coach, Alberto Salazar, during those days. She had teammates who, you know, watched her crying, and just kept running, right? And a medical system that took her 8 years to really diagnose what was wrong with her body, a condition called REDS that she was suffering from. And so that was last week. And Bex, this week you have another phase of that conversation with a different group of runners.
18: We do. When Mary was able to essentially get out of this awful situation she was in, she went on to build something truly, truly inspirational at Atlanta NYC. Four women in New York creating a team designed as the antithesis of everything the old system taught Mary, everything that pulled her apart, everything that, in the guise of trying to make her stronger, actually made her weaker and took from her in ways that it never should have done. So today we're going to have a lovely insight from these incredible women in New York here of what actually it looks like for these women runners as part of the Atalanta team. What is different? What makes it so special? Does it change anything for the girls that they now coach too because of what they've gone through in the past and how they deliver their coaching now? How extremely different is that to what Salazar coached? And we'll hear about how it's working. Is it working? What can be done in the future? And all of these incredible questions that all four of them are so eloquently able to answer.
11: Yeah, I think it's great that something positive came from Mary's experience. She started it, and we'll hear more about Atalanta, Bex, and your conversation coming right up. If you haven't heard episode one, the last interview with Mary, it's a good place to start for this one. So I recommend you go back, listen to that one, then follow up with this one. We'll actually weave a few of Mary's own words back through today's episode. And then one more quick note before we get into this episode. This conversation doesn't cover quite as much sensitive territory as last week's, but there is one moment where the team mentions the death of an athlete's father. So just heads up that there are some heavy topics a little bit in this one as well. But Bex, I'm looking forward to it.
18: Yeah. 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
19: I think sports is set up to portray publicly a team experience when it's not one. As a young person, I really thought these people will be my teammates. My teammates just like witnessed all of it and honestly either egged it on or just didn't do anything. At best, they were silent bystanders, and at worst, they treated me really cruelly.
18: There are four women in the room today. Devon Martin runs the team. Emily Richards runs the 800. Susan Eneno runs the 800 too for Uganda. Leah Anderson runs the 400 for Jamaica. Between them, five world championship appearances, a Jamaican national record, a Ugandan national record, an All-American at NCAA Division III, and a sub-2-minute 800. They coach high school girls in East Harlem and the Bronx every week. Let's see what Mary Kane has built. All right, team. I am so honored to welcome this room full of very inspirational females here today. We are having a conversation with the Atalanta team, and I'm very happy to say welcome to Set the Pace. Mary told us that at the Oregon Project, teammates either egged cruelty on or on the other side of it were either completely silent bystanders. She often spent time crying in the bathroom whilst they kept running. And before that, even when she was profiled in Runner's World, the visibility that she had of being so fast made her a target. So I know that you each individually have had different points in your career where I'm sure probably many points in your career and also as women where you've been pushed to levels that you are ready to almost close that door, go into that bathroom and just either quit it, let go, let it out, whatever it is, but have just pushed you to a place that is quite frankly unfair and unnecessary. So Emily, I heard that when you were a freshman at Ohio Northern, you specifically had a point where you almost quit, and you've mentioned to us that being fast is part of what isolated you, even though you were performing to a super high level, and pushed other girls further in what you were doing. But to you, almost your speed almost cost you your place on the team 18. How can you just talk us through that and how that felt and how you overcame that?
20: Yeah. So I was a Division III athlete at Ohio Northern. And first off, I love Ohio Northern. I have nothing bad to say about them. Love the program, love the coach. Still have friends there. But what you're referring to is basically a snapshot of me as, you know, a 19-year-old freshman kind of trying to figure out who I was as a runner. I just moved up from the sprint to distance. So this was like completely new territory for me. Obviously, running in college was new territory for me as a freshman. And I just not feeling celebrated by particularly some of my older peers, you know, when I was young and when I was having success. So I won't try to compare anything I went through to what Mary has gone through. But there was a specific instance I remember feeling really hurt by. And it was when at the end of my freshman year, I'd qualified for the outdoor national meet as a freshman. I became an All-American, which was something I'd been working really hard at all year. And unfortunately, the national championships happens after everybody goes home for summer break. So you spend those couple of weeks completely alone, training and getting ready. And I remember coming home super excited about my accomplishment and just kind of thinking it was going to be special, but nobody congratulated me or said anything. And not nobody, but a lot of my teammates didn't. And I was really hurt by that. I was like, everybody forgetting your birthday and not texting like that. And it was because I didn't build connections with a lot of those women throughout the year. Part of me didn't feel like I fit in because I still kind of identified as a sprinter and moving up to the distance running. It was kind of tough transition wise for me. And I wouldn't say that they were cruel to me, but I don't think a lot of them went out of their way to be nice either. And so I think, that was really tough. And I remember sending a message to my coach the summer after freshman year saying that I felt like I had a really good year and nobody celebrated that with me. And it was going to be really hard for me to continue on not feeling like I had a community behind me. He kind of put the focus back on running because he knew that was a priority to me. And he knew that that was important. And I came back and decided that running was my priority over maybe social life. So it ended up being a situation where I decided running was my priority. If you were cool with that, you were my friend. If you weren't cool with that, you weren't. And, it carried me a really long way. I had a really good career in running. And now as a pro, I've, made a lot of really meaningful relationships with other female pros that I couldn't see myself having similar relationships in college.
1: Oh, I love that. It turned out all right, but it definitely taught you the lessons along the way. Thank you for sharing that. Susan. You are, as you say, you're from Uganda.
21: Yeah.
1: And for you, being full stop, a fast runner doesn't automatically buy you respect, especially when you go back home. I think you've said before when you go home, you're often asked about when are you going to start running? When are you going to get married? When are you going to have kids? Something a lot of women in this day and age still get asked a lot of the time by elders, yeah, for sure. There was a story about a Boda Boda driver and there's some other conversations. Just talk us through how that feels to you as somebody who is so celebrated here for what you do and having that juxtaposition.
21: So generally, I think where we are at as a country for Uganda, we've come a long way and we still have a very long way to go. I remember I started running when I was in primary school, which is an equivalent of middle school in the US. And at that time, everybody's running and you have so many girls actually who are running at such a young age. And then I went off to high school. My first high school was an all girls high school. So I really, really enjoyed running. And I remember I came home, my dad said, why are you running? When I told him that I was running, I was on the team, I was supposed to go for national. He knew that I ran, but it was like, it's supposed to be fun. Mm-hmm. And I think generally as a country, I think at the time, culturally, we are very conservative. We see certain things and sport is one of those things that is seen as something that's meant for the boys, for the men. And a lot of girls are expected to be at home doing chores and helping their mom and doing things around the house and not necessarily being out in the field, playing. Like, why are you out there? Right? It's seen like something that's only meant for boys. So I really love running and I just kept doing it. I explained to him why I wanted to run and he thought running was really a waste of time. And I remember him telling me this story about one of our former athletes who ran in the 70s. She went to All Africans. She was very decorated. But the whole story about her was how she didn't focus on school and did not get a good education. And when she retired from running, she had nothing to fall back on. She got married, had children and died really, really poor, in a very poor and bad living conditions. So he didn't want me being that example. He wanted me to just focus on school and school was the most important thing. This sport thing is not going to take me anywhere. So when I started running in school, I used to just run at school. We would go in town and every time we went out of the school to run, it was a boarding school. Mostly men would just talk sorry for my language, but bad words, oh, why are you guys running? And there were so many young girls who were way, way talented. I wasn't the most talented athlete in my school. But as I got older, a lot of girls dropped out. because they didn't want their body to change. Because when you're an athlete, let's say you're a soccer player, you're a runner, your calves will look different. You have, you know, your biceps and muscles. Maybe your boobs won't grow, you know? And, and that wasn't really particularly seen as like a womanly looking, you know, way people, girls wanted to look womanly.
1: Yeah.
21: That meant like you wanted the big boobs. You wanted the, you know, long, swingy legs and not the bulky leg and the bulky arms. Yeah. But I really enjoyed running. But luckily I transferred and went to a different school, which was in another part of the country. And even in the, at the moment, a lot of the people in that area felt very fascinated, like, wow, you're a woman and you are that strong, you know? And granted, at that time, we only had one girl. Her name was Isdokas Inzikuro. She won a gold medal in the 3K Commonwealth, and she was all over the news. And I remember I just inspired to be her at the time. So whenever I go back home, I wanted to train, but I didn't really like men, especially old boys, talking trash at me, you know, it's just like throwing bad words, not necessarily insulting you, but, oh, why are you running? Yeah. And oh, women, sometimes they would say, whose daughter is that? You know, doesn't she have, you know, place to be? Why is she dressed like that? So I was very insecure about like wearing like, you know, tank tops or shorts, because it's a very cultural, very conservative community. And people will call you out when you are dressing what they consider inappropriate. Whenever they can see your thighs out, yeah, that is very inappropriate. And I remember my mom told me last time I was home, nah, I don't care. Kind of, I just dressed up. And my family say, you dress appropriately. When you're going to church, dress accordingly. Going to a meeting, going to training, that's the only time you're allowed to dress like that. Mm-hmm. So my mom was with a group of women, and a lady told her, like, I wonder whose daughter that is. Look at how dressed she is. You know, I wonder who her parents are. And she kind of just said, she didn't even say anything. See, I'm curious too. She was telling me.
1: No.
21: Later on. Yeah. And this particular incident about the border. Border borders are like motorcyclists, you know, they're like quick means of transportation, yeah, within Uganda, multiple on the streets. If you've ever been to Uganda or any other part of Africa, you'll experience them. So I wake up now in the morning, I go to do my run, and this guy yells at me and say, hey, you girl, if you were to be my wife and I would want to beat you, I need to lock the door first. Because if I don't lock the door, you'll run away and you'll outrun me because you're so fast. Yeah. So I said, well, I'm lucky for you. You'll never have a chance of having a beautiful and a fast and a strong woman like myself. You stand no chance. And his colleague kind of all busted into laughter. They laughed back at him. When I was younger, I used to just avoid the place that had many people. I would just wake up very early in the morning before the sunrise, and then I would go and rock on the back streets in the town. And then I made sure I avoid the places that had many people. But then I thought that I need to be able to change the narrative. I need to be able to be the change that I want to see. So now I wake up and like, at 8 a.m., that is when I go to do my run. And when people are talking to me, sometimes like, is that a woman or a man? Oh, if she didn't braid her hair, you know, you wouldn't recognize that she's a woman. Oh, she has no breasts. Like, they say things like that, mm-hmm, both men and women. And then I say, yeah, you know, I'm an international athlete now. Yeah. I represent Uganda, you know. And then I, when I'm out there running, a lot of times the young girls keep running and they join me. And I started training them. Whenever I finish my session, I also invite the young girls. I start training them. And I remember this one time, a little girl had a skirt on. Some of them came, they were wearing shorts because some family don't even want their girls wearing shorts. Mm-hmm. So the girl said, well, I don't have shorts and my dad doesn't want me to wear shorts. He says girls are not supposed to wear shorts. We can only wear skirts. So I told her, I said, you're fine. Even with your skirts, you're fine. Let's go. You know, I just invited her to be a part of the group. So I think we still have a long way to go. And I just need to be the change that I want to see. And hopefully the story will be different in a few years from now.
1: Okay, Leah, let's flip it across the water. And so we've had Susan's life as a fast female runner in Uganda, but Jamaica has a totally and utterly different track culture. I mean, sprinters are legendary icons in Jamaica. Like, you're like the most famous people out there. But being a fast woman in that world is still very much its own thing. So talk us through how that looks like, how you're noticed in Jamaica for your speed.
0: Well, if you're a famous sprinter in Jamaica, you're basically a celebrity.
1: Yeah.
0: Basically, one of the most talked about person in the country. But from what I've witnessed and noticed as I've gone to Jamaica several times, you have to be fast. If you run anything more than the four, you're not known. You're not given that much respect. So me being just a 400 meter runner, it's like I have to be top three. If you're not top three, you're not really talked about. You're not first pick on teams. And that's just the political environment of Jamaica. Jamaica is a small country compared to the US, who has millions of runners who are all, you know, they're fast, but they have more opportunity. But when it comes to Jamaica, Usain Bolt, obviously everybody knows him. He paved this path that was like, you're from this tiny country with no money and you were able to beat everybody over all overseas in the States. How did you do that? Like, that's why he was my inspiration. But being a woman, it's like, how do I achieve that? You know, the men have these big muscles and their bigger hearts and they have everything possible that they can do physically. So translating to a woman's side, I just found it. I had to work harder. I had to work smarter. I had to be able to execute every race so that when I started running professionally, I was like, I can actually do something with my strength. So the first year of my nationals, I did not perform well. It was like an embarrassment to go out there and try to represent these women and represent Jamaica and run so slow. So I promised myself the next year I will do better. I promised myself. And the next year I did. I didn't make the team again, but I did way better. Mm-hmm. And then third year, I promised myself again, do better. If you want to wear Jamaica on your shirt, you need to do better. Mm-hmm. And that year, it's a bit of an embarrassing story. I crossed the finish line and the cameraman who was videotaping the winner of the heat had bent down in front of me and his crack was out. And I was writhing in so much anger because the disrespect you give to the other athletes who were also in the race, but all the attention on the winner, it's like, you wouldn't have won if everybody else wasn't in the race. Mm. It's only about number one. So I wish Jamaica's culture would give a little bit more love and respect to everybody who shows up to the race.
1: Yeah.
0: So I promised myself from that day, staring at this man's butt, you're never going to see me on the ground again. The camera's going to be on me. Yeah. So this, when I ran my 50.7 last year, that was like the apex of my like performance. I was so happy with myself. I didn't care that I came in fourth, but the camera was finally like, and Leah Anderson coming in with a 50 point, you know, it was like, wow, I actually did earn something. And going to Worlds and just being in Tokyo and being this world traveler, it was like, I finally get to wear the Jamaica's colors proudly. And it was like, I deserve it just as much as anybody else, whether I'm half Jamaican, whether I'm full Jamaican, I deserve it because I earned it and no one can actually take that from me. So I took back my respect.
1: Yes, you did. You absolutely did. Who'd have thought it would be some cameraman's butt crack that really got it? You really, really got it. But hey, you're like, I'm never seeing that again. Rightly so. I love that. I love that, that grit and that drive and that self push, that digging deep and talking to yourself is so, so important. Thank you for sharing. Devon, on that theme, Mary founded this team because she experienced language in her world that was wrong. It was not acceptable. So can you talk us through how you and the team talk about bodies, fueling, pushing through? Like, what language is not acceptable to have amongst the Atalanta team? And where does it still kind of, does it slip in sometimes? And do we call it out? Like, how is it for you guys?
2: Well, I think the great thing is having a team full of women. We all know what makes us, you know, feel good. And so it isn't as difficult. I mean, we definitely want strong bodies for both our pro athletes and our high school athletes. And we definitely want our high school athletes and our pro athletes to fuel properly before and after workouts, before and after races. So we're really focusing on being strong on there, especially if you're like Leah, a 400 meter runner, and you have three rounds that you have to get through at Jamaica Nationals. You've got to be strong as can be. And it's not about one body type and that you want some sort of super thin. That's not going to get you through the rounds and get you onto a world team on there. So we really focus with all of our athletes on fueling well, strong bodies, and bringing a sense of community on there. It used to be, you know, people used to always say, oh, you look so fit. We try not to go there. Like that's because, so when you say, oh, you look so fit, sometimes you're implying, oh, you look thin, you've lost weight. And that's not what we're going for. We're going for strength and strong on there, because that's what's going to help them succeed and have a long career. The key is we're not going for, oh, let's just run fast now, you know, on there. It's let's have a long pro career and keep going forward and just keep getting faster and faster. And that comes with, you know, fueling properly.
18: The fact that nobody ever thought to be like, hey, let's do a broader mental health check. Let's do a broader, like, is this person safe? Have they been abused? Check. Those standards of care, at least within sports medicine, when I was kind of navigating this, just seemed to be really lacking.
1: Okay. So taking what Mary went through and what she learned from her experiences, she told us it took years for anyone to name what was specifically happening in her body. And the framework that finally reached her was REDS, relative energy deficiency in sport. So I believe, Susan, Devon spoke to you at some point in your 18 months with the team about getting your iron checked, something that maybe a lot of women don't take note of. And what did you both notice through that process?
21: Well, I just had a rough workout. I remember we were doing, I think, something like 800, 600, 400 repeats. And the prescribed pace that I normally would run that workout in, I was just way, way off. And I was just behind everybody where I shouldn't really be. I did not keep up with my training group. And I knew I just felt really, really tired that day. I thought that maybe I was tired from the previous workout. You know, that's what I thought. And the conversation about general health, checking your iron, isn't something that I was really very familiar with. I've only done iron testing like twice in my life. And I just remember that whole week, I just felt really, really terrible in practice. Did the blood work. I got the results in. And before, when the result came in, she then called Emily and I and said, okay, girls, let's have a conversation. And started telling us like the importance, you know, making sure we know our ferritin numbers and the kind of supplement that I needed to get on, the kind of food and how we, you know, things that will help with iron absorption. All this information, to be honest, I didn't even know. And yet I'd been running for such a long time. So that was really, really helpful. And immediately I had to get into doing the work of like, okay, eating the right thing. So that was really helpful.
1: Did it make an immediate change to you, or was it a process then thereafter?
21: I think it helped. I started taking the supplement at the same time, making sure I'm intentionally eating things that will help me, you know, get my numbers up, because my number was really, really low. So I just usually eat the food that I like. I never really thought so much about like the nutritional value, even though I know as an athlete, I'm like, oh, I love beans. I have rice. I have this, right? Mm-hmm. But just adding the little things on it, I think overall I eat very healthy. But it's not also just about the things that I eat. It's also about the quantity and how much how frequently I have to feel, given that we work so hard from Monday to Sunday, basically. So the energy intake versus the energy outtake, I think trying to find a right balance, I think was important. So it took a couple of like weeks to be able, but at first I was like, oh God, when I saw the number, this is really, really low. I'm even below the normal person, you know? Yeah. So yeah, but it took time, but understanding that I had to tell my coaches about it, and they were able to work around that to make sure like I was feeling good, checking on me and just keep me on schedule.
1: My gosh, I love it.
21: Yeah.
1: Got Devon watching you and monitoring it too. I love that. Emily, when you're with the high school girls that you coach, you said to them that their period, getting their period is a gift. Where did you learn to say that and embrace that and encourage younger girls to celebrate that, especially in the sporting world?
20: Yeah, I don't really know where it came from, but I remember I just said it one day and the particular girl that I was talking to responded really well to it. And I was like, huh, I'm going to say that more often. So I was like, dang, I really nailed that. I do believe that that is true. Like, gosh, when I was their age, I probably didn't think of my period as a gift. Like, every young girl probably hates their period. But that was how the conversation arose, you know, a conversation about, oh, I feel bad. Like, I'm cramping. Like, I don't feel like I can perform. And I think changing the conversation around periods as this bad thing that we have to deal with to changing it into something good that means like we're healthy, we're strong, our bodies are doing what they're supposed to, mm-hmm. I think is a really important conversation to start early. Yeah.
1: Absolutely. And those the young girls who are, you know, working too hard maybe or too skinny and hoping that their periods may come away so they can carry on working, pushing their bodies past these

0: doesn't matter. And just because you think something looks good doesn't mean it is good. Mm-hmm. So I think that, you know, having myself, Leah, and Susan as the mentors too is really positive and kind of has that conversation without having to have that conversation, because we all have really strong bodies. You look at us and you know that we're athletes. And I think having that for girls to look at every day teaches them something without us even having to say anything.
1: Mm, yeah.
2: And I do want to add, I think it's important. I think as women, we completely de-emphasize the scale. We don't care about a number. There's no ideal weight as a runner, that there's no goal. And that's something years ago, I had to have conversations with some male sprint coaches that, you know, they wanted their athlete to weigh X. And I'm like, you can't do that. Women's weight fluctuates. You have their periods every month. You're going to go up and down. There's no magical number. You can be incredibly successful you know, at all different weights. It's all about your own personal body type on there. And we really want our women just to fuel well, be strong, you know, and food should be joy. It should bring you joy. And that's really important. The social part of running is fueling.
3: For a long time, the role models who, you know, girls have looked up to are not healthy. And they might tell you they are. But it's a small world and we all know each other.
1: Let's talk about the kids that you guys coach, because this is awesome. Mary said that half the point of Atalanta was fixing what she saw as the youth sports churn and burn problem. And I will say, as an expat in this country, I've been here 9 years. I have a 3 and a almost 4-year-old daughter, should I say. It's scary to see schools here, obviously not her age, but looking ahead and hearing how many people in this country who have gone to school here hate running because it was punishment. And, you know, they turn up late to football practice and they had to run laps of the pitch or field or whatever you guys call it. And it's just like, why is running used as such a punishment here? And I love that Mary's highlighted it, of just like the push for American children to be so incredibly highly successful at anything they touch, anything and everything, is just too much. And especially when it comes to sport. So talk to us about the children at East Harlem and Lehman High School. What is it like when you walk in on your day of coaching? Like, what do you see? How are the kids mentally? What's going on with them these days?
4: East Harlem, it's called Manhattan Center for Science and Mathematics. It's our new addition. We've been partnering with Lehman for a couple of years now. So we just newly added the East Harlem School. And I can say it's been quite interesting in a sense that I really love the kids and their energy, that they really, really want to learn. Most of them, at least that was my first impression on them. They just seemed like they were starved of knowledge and learning and an adult, somebody who can guide them and tell them what to do, you know, because they had a completely different system. They have the coaches who are from the school, but they are more or less like just supervisors. Really, they just come and don't give them any serious coaching. So when Atalanta came in, the kids were just really, really super excited. They're like, okay, my goodness, my form. And they keep asking for questions. How does my form look? How do I look? How do I drink? How, you know, it's like the little things. And I think I really enjoy that part of our work, because you get to help a kid develop and grow. And they're just really, really excited. So that was my first impression on them. And I look forward to going there every time, because I know when the one who commits themselves and they want to come, they just really, really want to learn. And they're already very organized, because they used to work out and be coached by their team captains. So it's nice for us to come in, to even give some their team captains the relief, so that they don't have to be the coaches themselves. Like, just go be a kid. And I remember one of the team captains, she's an amazing captain. When I first started going, she would just be like, oh yeah, I'm teaching them. We're just going to run with the hand, right? And every time, like, okay, I'm just going to be on the side, watch you, and then ask if she needed help, because she has been in position where she was the coach and the captain, and the girls really, really respect her. So I had to kind of take the back, you know, seat and just watch her, and then like say, okay, what do you have?

0: How can I support you? How can I help you? And just give the recommendations. And then eventually we built on a relationship. I think the most important thing dealing with kids is building a relationship, building a trust where they feel like they can come to you. They can ask you questions. They can talk to you. They can vent on you because you are not just a coach. You end up being a mentor. You end up being a friend. Sometimes somebody breaks up with a boyfriend or a girlfriend and they're crying like, what do I do with you? Right? Everybody's like, oh, coach, I have shin pain. I have this because they don't really have athletic trainer, they don't have somebody who helps them outside of that when they're injured. So in most cases, you end up being the one to do the stretching. So it's not just one job of being a coach or a mentor. You just end up wearing many hats, yeah. But it's been quite a journey, and hopefully, you know, we continue to have fun and just learn, yeah.
1: All right, let's talk about the Bronx schools.
2: Yeah, so Lehman High School is the school that we've been working with since Atalanta started, I believe, or shortly after it started. 6 years. Yeah. Six schools. Sorry, Devin was looking at six and I was like, 6 years. schools under one Lehman campus. So they all run for Lehman, but there's six different schools in one building. And we're really fortunate to have a boys coach and a girls coach who have been with the teams for a while and are really organized. And that, you know, it's a well-oiled machine at this point. You know, Leah and Susan and I come in and we're support for the coaches there, and they're pretty good about letting us lead workouts. And I think we all work together really well at the Bronx schools. But so it's an under-resourced school. They only have a straightaway at their school. So we sometimes have to get really creative with what we do when practice isn't at the school, because it's also a shared space with other sports teams. But then when the weather is nice, we're fortunate to be able to use Pelham Bay Park at the end of the 6th train, which is a really awesome track that we can meet up at. I've been with the team at the program for 3 years, and I've seen a lot of growth on this team over these 3 years. And I have to kind of hand it to some of the young members this year. We had some really great freshmen, not only who were talented, but who also just are really great teammates. You can tell they care about each other. And I think that was kind of what was missing before. The culture at Lehman was kind of everyone for themselves. And we've been, you know, working hard to kind of break that cycle, but sometimes it just takes the right group of kids, and it takes, you know, it takes time to change cultures on a team. And these young kids have come in and they're talented and they push the older kids, and the older kids are threatened by them. They work really well together. And our girls team in particular had the best year that they've had, I think, in Lehman history, which was really fun to see them put that season together.
1: I love that. So they're, when one of their teammates is doing well, they're all there celebrating and cheering. And
2: yeah, and that, I don't think that really happened in previous years, but this year in particular, and I won't say it didn't happen, they are the loudest people at Icon Stadium. You can hear our girls screaming from probably across the bridge. They are so loud when it comes to their teammates, and that's really fun to be part of.
1: That's brilliant. That's really amazing to hear that the camaraderie is there from day one of supporting and celebrating their successes. Leah, for you,
0: if I may add something small. I remember when I came last year during indoor season, we were doing the Boros Championship, and we only had one girl who got 2 medals. No one else. Like, I remember some girls showed up really, really late. We only had few people that. So we had a picture of just one girl with 2 medals. And then the vibe was just really, really low. And my favorite moment this year, almost everybody had a medal. 1, 2, 3. We have this group picture that we took at the end of the meet. It was they ranked 4th, the highest point they scored in the school history. So looking at where we were a year ago to what they accomplished this year, we even had the freshmen qualified for the city championship. 2 girls, you know, in high jump, 400, a shot put and multiple event. So it's that was really, really beautiful. And even those who didn't qualify, they kept showing up for practice. They showed up for the meet. That so far was my favorite picture.
1: Oh, that's yeah. Fantastic. Thanks. Oh, I like that. Yeah. And that's it. Yeah. The progress that you're making, you guys need to take some credit for that too. You're leading by example and giving them very direct inspiration. So congrats. Leah, I was going to ask you what it's like. You've recently come back from the Jamaican Nationals as a runner in the 400. And what is it like for you coming back and stepping back into the school coaching environment? after going through that? And like, what do the kids like want to know everything? Are they awe inspired? How do you take your experience at that level into your coaching?
3: I was actually unfortunately able to see them after my, when I came back, but before I went to Jamaica to compete, the kids wished me luck. They like showered me with praise. They were like, we know you're going to be amazing. Like they were like my little support team. And I was like, I'm going to like miss you guys so much over the summer. But anytime I'm able to train them when I'm able to, I always encourage them. I was just like you. When I went into track, I had no knowledge of track. I started when I was in 9th grade and it took me a while to get to where I am, but I never stopped. And now I'm national record holder for the 5. I represent Jamaica. I represent myself and I'm able to run these fast, fast times. But before, all those years ago, I was just like them. So I always constantly encourage them. If you want to be like me, don't stop. Don't give in. Track is hard. Anything worth having is hard. So you have to just keep your wits about you. Keep your head on straight. Pump those arms and finish. Finish the workout. Finish the race. And show up for yourself. You know, these kids, they have all this time at school. They have to, you know, sit down, sit still, listen. So when they come to practice, they're a little rowdy. So when we and Emily and Susan walk in, they're like, they straighten up right away just because the discipline that we've been able to build, they're so ready to just be like us. They just want, they're like, these women know what they're talking about. They know what they're doing. We can clearly see it. So it's inspiring to see that these kids are willing, like they're willing to be like me. Yeah. And I hope I'm a role model.
1: Yeah.
0: And, yeah.
3: You know, for all the young girls and the boys too.
1: Okay, final question. I can't believe we're here. We got through. And this one is for all 4 of you. Mary's book ends with a line about her family never giving up on her. So she never gave up on herself. If we ask you what Atalanta has given each of you personally that another team wouldn't have, what would you say? I'm going to start with Leah.
3: I would definitely say financial. I used to work at Dunkin' Donuts. It wasn't easy being, you know, a Dunkin' barista and going to practice every day and standing up on my feet for almost 12 hours.
1: Yeah.
3: So Atalanta has given me, that's like a once in a lifetime opportunity that a lot of professional athletes of my caliber or better do not get. And it's like, I'm so glad I was chosen for it. Like it could have been given to anybody, but I was able to receive it. And I'm just so grateful that to Mary, to actually be able to start something and give back to women like me, who all we want to do is compete and be good at what we love and not work at Dunkin' Donuts in minimum wage. So now it's like I'm able to just concentrate on myself and get better and better. And if I could thank Mary personally, I would give her the biggest hug because she deserves it most of all, honestly. So I just want to thank her and to my peers and to Devin, like for just to keep going. And like, this is all I've ever wanted, honestly. I don't want to get emotional, but this is all I've ever wanted. Just to get paid to do what I love. Like that's incredible. Not many people who are just regular people do that.
1: No.
3: So
1: no, that's awesome. You earned it. You earned it. That's for sure. Emily, how about you?
2: Yeah, I think Leah hit the nail on the head there. It gives an opportunity to female athletes that I think wouldn't be there otherwise for any of us. Mm-hmm. I wasn't working at Dunkin' Donuts, but I was coaching back in Ohio on a 12K salary. Like it's hard to find a job when you're also trying to balance running that is you're gonna be able to do both at the same time. Like. Mm-hmm. Making a living and being able to run full time is almost impossible unless you have a setup like this where it's giving you the financial ability to continue your career and without fear of it just getting ripped out from under you. Before I was with Atalanta, I was with Tracksmith, I mentioned, but then before that I was with Hoka, and those shoe brands, if you don't perform, they'll rip that away from you, and you know, within 24 hours your livelihood is gone. Mm-hmm. And so I appreciate that this not only gives us the opportunity to continue our running careers without fear of losing it, but also it gives us the chance to work and you know, build up our resumes and work with kids and mentor, and it makes us really well-rounded individuals, which is something that is really important to me, just in life. And I would say it's also given me great friendships and great training partners. Leah and Susan are phenomenal, and I'm so glad that I met them through this and that we get to work together, not only in training, but, you know, working with the kids and outside of that. And then we train with Devin's athletes at Central Park too. And I've made a lot of friendships through that too. And that was something that was difficult for me to find before. I was just people to train with. So I'm really appreciative of all of that.
1: Wonderful. Wonderful. Okay, Susan.
0: Oh, many things. I will start by saying Atalanta helped me not quit track and field. Because I felt like I was getting to the verge of almost like thinking about leaving track and field, because it's a very difficult process to transition from doing college. You know, I ran collegiately, and then when you graduate, you go from having a team, having coaches, having a great support system to basically having no one, you know. And given that I'm not from here, I'm from Uganda, my whole family is there, I knew I wanted to run. And luckily, my college coach, who is now a coach at Stanford, was able to coach me and work with me. But I did not have any contract. I did not have any financial support. And a lot of times, the races I did came down to the finances and how much money I was willing to spend on my own, and not having to be like, I had a coach, you know, which was really great. Like, you have to then be the agent and reach out to the, you know, the meet directors, mm-hmm. and you have to like buy yourself a ticket, book yourself a hotel and feed yourself and do all this. Then I'm like, oh, shoes cost this much. You know, I didn't even know how like that shoes cost like that much money, like buying gear for myself, buying shoes, because I did not have any sponsorship. I did not have any support. I was a part of a club that was eventually able to like help us with meet entries, but we did not have any financial support. And I feel like that caused a lot of stress and kind of like impacted you, not just as an athlete, but an individual too, because it makes you feel like, is this even worth it? You know, when you feel like you're really not moving forward. And in order to get to a point where you're competing at the Olympics, you need to run fast, right? Everybody tell you, when you do run fast, you're going to get the contract. But like, wait, before I can run fast, I actually need the support now and the resources to make sure that I'm able to focus on training. So Atalanta gave us, to add on what the girl says, the financial stability and not having to worry about like, oh, will I be able to like pay my rent, eat, and then go do a meet?
1: Yeah.
0: And then just having a community. I'm so grateful for my team. Honestly, we all get along very well. And that is something that I actually, you know, didn't have. Like, oh, I actually work with the people that I really enjoy. I love outside of our work too. And just being able to also grow, you know, not just athletically, but we are also learning from Devon. You know, we are always having conversation, and I love it when she says, okay, let's all get serious and business and tell you, get professional.
1: Yeah.
0: And, you know, she's somebody that we all really admire and look up to. And it's been incredibly, you know, fun and less interesting to be able to learn from her, how, you know, we see how she operates. And I think the best thing being in this position, it's not just to be able to do things, but also have the somebody like Devon to look up to and learn things from even when she's not telling us, just the way she operates, how she runs, you know, business. And I've never had a female coach, you know, ever in my life. So I was really, really excited to be able to work in this space. And hopefully all of us will be able to have the opportunity to be in our position sometime in the future, you know? I think, yeah.
1: Oh, that's beautiful. And Devon, finally, with you.
4: I mean, I think that Atlanta, you know, obviously, you know, I've said it before, I love the community work, what these women are doing to change the next generation of high school students, both girls and boys. I mean, we're inspiring the girls, but we're bringing the boys along, and they get to see women in power, women who are leading, and that it's normal. It's normal to have a female coach, or a mentor and everything. And so it doesn't become, you know, unusual at all. So I think what I love about Atalanta is really being able to empower women and girls, know, for the future, not just, you know, just not just for today, but, you know, change the whole thing. And I'm looking forward to seeing Leah, Emily, and Susan as future coaches or leaders in the sport of running, and really just getting more women out there so we can change the narrative and really make a difference. We're going to make sure that what happened to Mary doesn't happen again. That's the whole point. I feel like of Mary's book and why she founded was to make change. Wasn't to complain or anything. It was, okay, the system needs to change and be better. And it's about improving and making it better for the next high school girls. And even now for the current pro women, you know, that we really support them, and make it all happen and hopefully make their dreams come true. It's such a privilege to be part of people's Olympic journey. Yeah. You know?
1: Absolutely. Absolutely. Well, it's been an absolute pleasure speaking to each of you. Thank you for your time with us. Thank you for giving your time to the sport, both personally and giving back to future generations of athletes. You are all truly making an incredible change with what you're doing. I can only hope that my daughter has coaches like you 3, 4 in her future, if she chooses to run. No pressure. No. We're honored to have you here. So thank you again, and good luck to each of you in your own personal running journeys.
3: Yes, good luck.
0: Thank you.
3: Thanks for your time.
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5: Thank you, Bex. Great conversation. And you know, Mary Kane didn't fix the sport, right? She didn't change everything, reform corporations or change NCAA rules. But what she did do over the last 6 years is build one small corner of women's running where things now work differently.
1: Exactly. 3 professional athletes in New York City with salaries, health insurance, and coaching that doesn't put them on scales. And weekly mentorship for high school girls in East Harlem and the Bronx. I mean, come on, it's great.
5: Yeah, and it all goes back to that conversation Mary had with the New York Times in 2019. And she's kept the conversation going now with this new memoir as well. So it's terrific. And we hope to see this progress continue.
1: Absolutely. And we just want to say huge thanks to Mary Kane, to Devon, Emily, Susan, and Leah. Don't forget Mary's book, This Is Not About Running, came out this past April from Mariner Books and is available for you to digest however you'd like. You can also support Atalanta at atalantanyc.org. That link will be in our show notes. Thank you to our partners at HSS for the Reds series linked in last week's show notes too.
5: All right. 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
13: 78 degrees, cloudy at 9 o'clock. Good morning, I'm Larry Kofsky. Tensions continue to rise in the Middle East despite indications from President Trump that the U.S. would hold off on new strikes against Iran, at least for now.
14: The U.S. has been pressing for the reopening of the Strait of Hormuz. A British maritime safety agency is reporting 2 incidents took place Saturday in the critical waterway. Amid escalating tensions, at least 10 American embassies across the Middle East issuing alerts, saying Americans in the region should exercise extreme caution and should consider departing.
13: That's correspondent Matt Rivers. Unconfirmed reports say that at least 3 people are dead, several others hurt in what authorities say was an active shooter incident at an In-N-Out burger restaurant in Twin Falls, Idaho. The shooter is said to be among the dead. Police in Queens are investigating a murder inside a Long Island City luxury high-rise. ABC 7 reports authorities called to the Hayden Apartments on Hunter Street at around 1 p.m. Saturday, found the man unresponsive and suffering from stab wounds. EMS pronounced him dead at the scene. Also in Queens, police say a woman died after she was struck by a hit-and-run driver on 99th Street near 57th Avenue in Corona. The woman, believed to be in her 60s or 70s, may have been trying to cross the street at around 1:30 in the morning Saturday when she was struck by a dark-colored SUV and fatally injured.
11: Here's your WOR Weather Channel forecast. Cloudy through this afternoon with gusty winds out of the south and the potential for a shower thunderstorm late today as the high reaches 81. Ahead of the front, rain will increase tonight with a low of 72. And that front's going to result in a wet Monday with showers and thunderstorms likely as the high hits 81, then clearing on Tuesday with a high in the low 80s. I'm meteorologist Jeff Marr.
13: Once again, 78 degrees under cloudy skies in Midtown. Our next update at 10, bulletins at once. Wake up with Curtis Sliwa and Larry Menti in the morning, 6 till 9 tomorrow. I'm Larry Kofsky on 710 WOR.
15: The following is a paid program. WOR's airing of this program constitutes neither an endorsement of the products offered or the ideas expressed.
16: 25 years later, the story of September 11th is still unfolding. These are the lives shaped by what came after. Stories of survival, caregiving, loss, and leadership. This is Aftermath, 9/11 stories of hope and resilience.
17: Welcome to Aftermath, 9/11 stories of hope and resilience. I'm your host, Ann McCartan. For many people, the story of September 11th did not end on that day. It continued in hospital rooms, firehouses, family kitchens, courtrooms, classrooms, and the quiet moments that nobody else sees. These are the stories in the aftermath. I'm a journalist. I spent months covering 9/11 from ground zero. I watched when firefighters were digging for body parts, and I hate to say that, but that's really what they were doing. They were trying to find any beautiful remnant of a life well lived. And back then, we didn't know what all of those toxins, what they were digging with, we didn't know what that would do to them. This is now, we're getting up on 25 years later. I want to welcome today John Feel. He is an advocate for 9/11 responders and survivors. He has turned Never Forget into action every day of his life. John, thank you so much for being here. It is so meaningful to have you. You have been fighting this fight for people's health, for them to get early screenings. We have so much to talk about, but tell me first, like, how did you first get started in this? And tell me about your memories of 9/11.
18: Well, let's start off by saying thank you for having me. I am truly humbled and blessed to be here. My personal story pales in comparison to those who have passed away and are still sick from the aftermath of 9/11. I'm never going to complain. My 5.5 days at Ground Zero, I can block out everything I saw. Everything that you mentioned, I can block out. And that took years of therapy, still going to therapy. But what I'll never block out is the smell, which it's probably why I don't sleep much, 3 or 4 hours a day. But if I think about it, it will engulf me. It will consume me. And that smell is something I never want to smell again. If carnage and destruction and death had a smell, you can bottle Ground Zero for it, because it still haunts me 25 years later. The 5.5 days there, working there and seeing that kind of devastation, that kind of carnage, that kind of destruction. No human being is programmed to wake up in the morning and see that. No cop, no firefighter, no ATF, FBI, everybody who was down there. No agents, but especially the construction workers and the tradesmen. You're just not programmed to see that. And we talk about the cancers that are devastating and disseminating the 9/11 community, but the mental aspect of this is a generation-long battle for many of us.
19: Let's touch upon that for a second, because I think a lot of people think it was only firemen down there, which they get a huge amount of credit for doing.
18: And rightfully so.
19: Absolutely rightfully so. And you're not alone in that smell. I mean, I think it all comes back to us in a, when we smell a certain thing that has a similar value, it's like it brings you back and it's really very intense. And that time there gave you the spirit, though, to then help people. Tell me a little bit about your journey to move forward. And we've had some recent headlines. Let's get this out of the way about they told us for a lengthy period of time after that that air was safe as you dug out. So talk to us a little bit about who was down there, what they were telling us at the time.
18: So let's start with the first part. The non-uniform worker outnumbered the uniform worker 5-1. They'd still be cleaning up Ground Zero today if the unions and the tradesmen didn't go down there. That's just fact. I had that spirit before 9/11. I didn't need 9/11 to define me, the way my mother raised me, and the way she passed away and the conversation we had is why I do what I do. What we knew then and what we know now, what we knew then was just us knowing as common sense thinking people. There's a thing called science that we all are taught at an early age that caught up to us and gave us validity. We're all on the same playing field. When 9/11 happened, no doctor, no scientist went to school for 9/11. We actually knew more than them because we were there. We, through the nose, mouth, and skin, we absorbed those toxins. And if you took each individual toxin, there'd be a skull with crossbones saying, harmful or swallowed, consult a physician. Then you had a toxic soup that nobody's ever saw before. It doesn't take a rocket scientist or a PhD to know that we were going to get sick. New York City lied to over 300,000 people. Over 300,000 people were in lower Manhattan on 9/11. And to those cops and firefighters that did not die that day, that worked there diligently looking for their brothers and sisters and the unions that joined them and the volunteers that came in, shame on New York City for lying. Shame on the federal government for lying. Before everybody got sick, I got hurt. I got hurt. Boo-hoo, poor me, I was in the wrong place at the wrong time. My injury was devastating and disgusting. It was horrible. 8,000 pounds of steel crushed my left foot. The guy next to me fainted. Blood was coming out of my boot 6 different ways, 6 feet high. I was able to get my boot off. I couldn't get my sock off because the bones were sticking through it. 11 weeks in the hospital with gangrene and sepsis with organs shut down, and I almost died. Then I almost died again when they gave me morphine and they found that I was allergic to it, and they had to stop the surgery. And I can go on, but I don't like talking about myself. I was denied the basic benefits of trying to get workman's comp, or Social Security, disability. And I was like, if I'm getting denied, just imagine all those people who have all of these invisible diseases, they're going to get denied. And I decided to fight back. And, you know, I'm sure my mother's proud of me, but she probably smacked me in the back of the head and say, you didn't have to curse on TV. Or you didn't have to do this.
19: We can curse here. It's a podcast.
18: Yeah,
19: no,
18: all right.
19: There's
18: well,
19: no FCC rules.
18: I feel better about that. But I'm never going to apologize for doing or saying what I did over the last 20-something years when humanity's at stake. When we stop valuing human life, what good are we? And I have a problem with elected officials who are supposed to serve and protect their constituents and don't.
19: So you had those injuries, and I'm so sorry that happened to you. That moment, though, brought you. Can you just share with our listeners your journey to D.C.? Because you've been, I don't think we've lost track of how many times to D.C., but I want people who don't know your story to realize like what you've done to fight for these benefits. Yeah. So tell us about going to D.C., who you meet with, why, and give us the overview of why this is so important. And I know it's not just important to you, it's important to everybody you fight for, but tell us about that journey.
18: Yeah, so the first time I went to D.C., there was a thing called the Walsh Amendment. And the White House gave New York State Workman's Comp $125 million to pay out non-uniform workers, and they weren't using it fast enough, and the White House took it back. We went to D.C. I was asked to go there by the Sierra Club, and they actually made a documentary on it in 2005, and we fought to get that $125 million back. And some high ups in DC saw my work and they said I was a natural. I don't know what that means. But right from there, I started working on the James Sidroga Health and Compensation Act, which was not even called that. It was just called the 9/11 Health Bill. And for the next 5 or 6 years, we walked the halls of Congress until we got that bill passed in December of 2010 and signed into law January 3rd, 2011. And we got that bill passed. They say we got lucky, but I think it was the resiliency of the men and women that I brought to D.C. I almost got arrested that day. I was basically handcuffed and thrown against the wall by Capitol Police. And because of a couple of quotes in the newspaper, where Senator Collins called the Capitol Police on it. And they denied it. And then the Daily News confronted her, and she said, yeah, it's just protocol. I took it as a badge of honor that I was shutting down D.C. We got a bill passed the following day.
19: More and more through the years, that work is now respected. And you might disagree, but a lot of times you're welcomed in D.C. They've realized the power of your work. How has it changed over 25 years? One thing this podcast talks about is in the aftermath. How have you seen all this received? And you've fought for this, and it's still active to this day. How has it changed, and what does that mean to you?
18: Well, you know, I have friends on both sides of the aisle in D.C. Nancy Pelosi bought me flowers after my hip surgery. I had many of drinks with members of Congress and the Senate in local establishments around the Hill, on both sides of the aisle. So you form these relationships, and these relationships were built so we can make our work easier. But I've made 388 trips to Washington, D.C., over 2,400 meetings, walked the halls of Congress enough times to circumnavigate the air twice, which made my original injury worse, which I've had now a total of 46 surgeries and 38 of them are from 9/11. But it's not just D.C. We passed bills in Albany, in New Jersey, and Michigan for a cancer presumption bill for the firefighters there. And they called me up in 2016 and they said, would you help us? And I said, I will help you if I could do it my way. And they said, that's why we're calling you. And I had a meeting with Governor Snyder, and the next day they got a bill passed.
19: Let's back up for a second to the people that this bill impacts. How do people get help? Just back to the person who, you know, we just had one of the widows on, and her stubborn firefighter husband didn't ask for help for a very long time. We know this helps so many people, but your advice for people who maybe haven't signed up yet, who haven't gotten help yet, what do you want to tell people to do?
18: The World Trade Center Help Program and the Victims Compensation Fund are one half each of the James Sidroga Health and Compensation Act. If you were south of Canal Street to the water to the Brooklyn Bridge, on 9/11, all the way until the 8-month cleanup of May 30th, then you should be in the program. If you're not sick now, you got a 60% chance higher rate of getting sick. You know, there's 153,000 people in the World Trade Center Health Program. 51,000 plus have a certified 9/11 related cancer. That's 1 in 3. 1 in 3 people have a 9/11 related cancer. If you worked or went to school in Lower Manhattan, or if you worked on the pile as a volunteer, as a cop, as a firefighter, get in the program. Responders, first responders, volunteers, go into the program, no problem. Survivors, those who lived and worked and went to school in Lower Manhattan, they can't get into the program unless they have a symptom. But once in the program, you will get free health care for the rest of your life if your illness is certified and they said it was deemed by 9/11 and it's after man. We didn't walk the halls of Congress just for first responders. We walked the halls of Congress for everybody affected by 9/11. And it's gratifying when you, well, hey, John, I just signed up for the program. Hey, John, I just beat cancer. And here's what nobody talks about. We have a higher survival rate in the 9/11 community against cancer than the general population because our doctors have 2.5 decades of experience now. They know what they're looking for. We have early screening protection. We have blood work, urine, chest x-ray, breathing tests daily, all the time. And we know what we're looking for. And the fact that D.C. tries to hurt our program is insulting.
19: You know, John, thank you so much for mentioning all those different people that this impacts. And I can't thank you enough for your hard work and dedication. We're going to take a quick break. Sure. We want to thank our sponsors. We'll be right back with Aftermath.
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19: Welcome back to Aftermath on WOR 710. I'm Anne McCartan, your host. We're joined by John Feel. John, we just talked about how many people you're helping, and I think it's so important. One of the things that this podcast hopes to accomplish is early detection and people signing up on the early end. I want to say this again, and I've said this with lawyers and doctors. Even if you're not sick, sign up because, and John, I'm going to let you weigh in on this. This is about care. This isn't necessarily about illness. And you just talked about your great numbers of we're helping people get through cancer, survive cancer. But if you're not sick, still go ahead and sign up and tell us why that's so important.
18: Well, sign up now. The further we get away from 9/11, it's harder for people to find affidavits for people who can say that they saw them down there. And while cops and firefighters have it a lot easier getting into the programs, the non-uniform worker or somebody from out of state, you know, there's 435 congressional districts in the United States. 434 congressional districts were represented at Ground Zero during the eight-month cleanup. Somebody from every state came to the aid of New York, and not just New York, the Pentagon and Shanksville as well, because they, too, are all eligible for these programs. But people need to heed our advice and get into these programs because they're going to get sick. The average age of the 9/11 responder now is 64 years old. The average age of the survivor is 63 years old. If you do get sick, these people are going to make your life easier. Because if you get sick and you get a cancer and you go to an oncologist, they might not know what they're looking for and where it originated from. Trust me when I say this, these are the best doctors in the world now.
19: And you can be in any state. You don't have to be in New York to sign up.
18: If you're not in the tri-state area, which you would go to a center of excellence, you would go into the National 9/11 program.
19: Now, I'm going to talk about something that is exciting for you now. You wrote a book.
18: Yes, ma'am.
19: Tell me a little bit about the book. I am lucky enough to interview you even before it comes out.
18: Yes, ma'am.
19: And one thing this program really also focuses on is, you know, what happens in the aftermath. Your life has changed so dramatically because of September 11th, but what you've done since that day is so powerful. Tell me just a little bit about what inspired you to write the book, to share the title, show it. Come on, let's show it off. Let's sell some books.
18: So the title is I Will Follow You Anywhere. And the title comes from a press conference when we got the VCF extended to 2090. I spoke at the press conference after Senator Gillibrand and John Stewart followed me. Hence, his last words after following and I got John's last words were, I'll follow you anywhere. And 3 years later, we went on to do the burn pits, which we got the largest healthcare bill ever passed for veterans for $300 billion. I thought helping 150,000 people was cool, but now I just helped 3 million people. And It was a good feeling. But this, over the years, Dr. Love from Stony Brook wrote a book, and then there was a chapter on me. And then Senator Gillibrand wrote a book, and there was a chapter on me. And Jon Stewart wrote a book about his time on The Daily Show, and there's a chapter in there on me. And I was like, everybody's telling my story but me, because I was kind of reluctant, because every interview I ever do, it's about statistics and facts and how D.C. sucks. And I was like, you know, and I thought like an autobiography or a memoir would be pretentious, and I didn't think my story was that important. But, you know, when people think of all of these bills getting passed, they thought of Jon Stewart and John Phelan. I was like, no, this took a village, right? And I wanted people to know Tom Wilson or Mike O'Connell or Bridget Gormley, Michael Barish and Yvonne Sanchez. You know, a lot of these people were cancer. Ray Pfeiffer and Lou Alvarez, who joined me in D.C., and then while we're still fighting, they pass away. You know how hard that is to go to D.C., go to a funeral, and then go back to D.C.? One, it's motivation, but two, it's painfully and emotionally hard, not on just on me, but on my team, because I would bring 30, 40, 50 people to D.C. with me every time. So I wanted America to know that these men and women existed. It wasn't just Jon Stewart and John Field. But at the end of each chapter is the recipe and the guide and the blueprints to how to get legislation passed at the local, state, or federal level. And if I can do it, anybody can do it, and hopefully they could do it better. But the book is going to make you laugh. The book is going to make you cry. The book is going to make you get mad, trust me. But I want the book to get you engaged. If you're in Minnesota or Texas or California and you want to make a difference and help the masses, this is the blueprint for it. And I'm 20 for 20. In getting legislation passed, I haven't lost yet, and I don't plan on losing, and I want to help as many people as possible that want to make a difference in helping humanity. You know, somewhere along the line after 9-11, I remember 9-12, where I never witnessed so much humanity. The amount of pain that we suffered as a nation on the 11th was eased on the 12th on how we all came together. And somewhere along that line over the last 25 years, we lost touch with humanity. Nobody wants to have the difficult conversation anymore. Nobody wants to talk about, you know, post-traumatic. You know, I've been diagnosed by four doctors with post-traumatic. They said I was crazy. They said I would never work again. They said I would never be productive in the workforce. Well, you know, to me, post-traumatic is you've been through something and you come out the other side and you're not the same. But for me, I came out the other side. I'm not the same, but I smell different. I hear different. I feel different. I see different. And I feel other people's pain. Then if you truly care about humanity, you don't want to see other people suffer. And I hope this book resonates. And if it just helps one person, then it's a success. And Jon Stewart wrote the foreword. Come on, you know? And it's a funny foreword.
19: That's amazing. I mean, There is humor in grief. You say it makes people laugh, and everyone who's been in this room has seen, you know, the light and the darkness. And I do agree with you. I remember after 9/11, the fire trucks would come out of Ground Zero, and people would be on the sidelines waving American flags. And sorry, got me. Listen, so we hopefully we'll be back there someday. That was really a remarkable moment in our history. I'm going to ask you back to Ground Zero, two more questions. Back to Ground Zero, what was the moment there where you knew you were really going to help? Where you kind of said, this is not over for me. I know there's more to do.
18: Well, you're talking about going to Ground Zero?
19: Just being after there and being with all
18: well,
19: the
18: Well, yeah, you know, when 9/11 happened, I was doing a large demolition job in Nanuet, New York, about an hour outside of the city. And as soon as it came over the radio, there were conflicting reports. Then when we found out what was really going on, I sent all 250 people home, and I had to lock up. By the time I got on the road and I got to the Throgs Neck Bridge, I stopped. There wasn't a car on the road. And from the Throgs Neck Bridge, I could see the skyline of New York City and just this huge mushroom of smoke, and I knew I was going there. You know, I got a military background too, plus 20 years in construction. I knew I was going. It was a no-brainer. I never went home, went to the office, later that night, We had a full-call police escort by the Nassau County Police bringing in heavy machinery. When I got out of the hospital, I went into the hospital at 185 pounds. I left the hospital at 118 pounds. And as soon as I was physically and mentally capable of taking care of myself, I knew I was going to help a lot of people. That was just in my DNA. But I shouldn't have had to. That's what bothered me, and that's why I have the chip on my shoulder. I should not have ever had to do what I did and get others to do what I did. I took a lot of people to D.C., and granted, they wanted to go. But I feel guilty because they could have been home with their families before they passed away. And every time these men and women passed away who went to D.C., I had to apologize to their widows and widowers.
19: But I bet they're really proud of the work they did. As hard as it was to be away,
18: sure.
19: I bet they're really proud of the legacy that they left.
18: But they're gone.
19: Yeah.
18: They're gone, and I got to live with that.
19: But they also know that they helped fight for all these health care rights, and that's really important.
18: Hence one of the reasons why I wrote the book.
19: Yeah. I want to ask you this, something we ask everybody on our podcast, and again, I can't thank you enough for joining us and for all your dedication and hard work. We ask everybody this. 9/11 is not over because
18: it's still killing. It's the longest day in the history of days. It's a day that it's still Tuesday on 9/11, and it hasn't ended for so many people, not just myself. My life is Groundhog Day, right? And some people have moved on, some haven't. But it's the longest day in the history of days. You know, this brings me to the point before we go. So many 9/11 responders said they would do it all over again. I wouldn't. I wouldn't do it. And I think it's the noble thing that they say, and it's the right thing to say, and it's romantic. But who wants stage 4 cancer again? Who wants to see their loved one die and shrivel away to nothing because of chemo? I wouldn't do it again.
19: Well, we might do it again, but we might have had better precautions, better masks, better.
18: It will happen again, but this country has a way of repeating its mistakes, and I don't think those first responders will be taken care of like they should be. And, in 2011, I helped get the interoperability bill passed, which was the last recommendation by the 9/11 commission on page 356, where the radios failed. Now AT&T has a conglomerate on it, and Senator Rockefeller called Senator Schumer to ask me to come back to D.C. and get this passed for them, which we did. And now, if there's ever a disaster, man-made, Mother Nature, terrorist, national law enforcement and firefighters are on the same frequency.
19: Communication is a whole second podcast.
18: Yeah,
19: you ready to come back?
18: I'll see you then.
19: We need you to come back.
18: Yes, ma'am.
19: John, it's been such a pleasure to have you. Your work has been remarkable. The health of others is so thankful for all the hard work you've done. People have care. People are getting help early. People are signing up because of you sitting in this chair. And I'm grateful. My husband's grateful. My family's grateful. And everybody listening is really, really, really appreciative of all your hard work. And you did it not for you, but for everybody around you, for the firemen, for the policemen, for the workers who dug through awful, awful debris. And we just thank you with all of our hearts. This is Aftermath.
18: Humbled.
19: We'll see you next Sunday.
0: The preceding was a paid program. WOR's airing of this program constitutes neither an endorsement of the products offered or the ideas expressed.
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0: The following is a paid program. WOR's airing of this program constitutes neither an endorsement of the products offered or the ideas expressed.
1: 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Here's iHeart New York City President Steve Delyousant.
3: Hi, everyone. This is Steve Delyousant, and welcome to this week's edition of Meet the Candidates. I'm thrilled to be joined by Mike DeSillis, the Democratic candidate who's running for election as U.S. of House of Representatives to represent New York's 11th Congressional District.
4: Yes,
3: Mike, thanks for being here today.
4: Thank you for having me.
3: That was a mouthful, huh?
4: Yes, it was.
3: We're excited to learn more about you and learn more about the campaign. So let's jump into it.
4: Absolutely.
3: I know you served as an NYPD officer, a 9/11 first responder, a paramedic, special ed teacher, and a government staffer.
4: Yes.
3: How have all those experiences really helped shape your approach to public service and leadership?
4: Well, I've had 35 years of public service in a lot of different fields that a lot of people, specifically in my district, have worked in law and medicine and education. And this type of service, this type of individual going across the city, going into these neighborhoods, into diverse communities, and really experiencing a broad spectrum of what people are going through,
3: sure,
4: has better shaped my and informed me when it comes to trying to design larger policy that's going to be affecting a lot of the different places and things that I've done.
3: Makes sense. As a fourth generation Staten Islander, third generation union member, how have those personal experiences also influenced your decision to make that run for Congress again?
4: Well, New York 11, it's ignored many times. And this is the past primary election. We've had a lot of contested primaries in the city that got a lot more attention. New York 7, New York 10, 12.
3: Sure.
4: New York 11, not so much. We don't get a lot of attention down there in Staten Island and Southern Brooklyn. But the people who live there deserve that attention. And having grown up there, I live in Bay Ridge now, but I grew up in Staten Island, fourth generation. I recognize that the people there deserve to have better representation, just as much as anybody else does. And so what we're trying to do is not only give them that representation, but also draw a lot more attention to what New York 11 has to offer.
3: I know you had previous campaigns in 2018, 2022. How did those experiences make you a stronger candidate this election?
4: Well, experience always helps, right?
3: Yep.
4: The first election, there was an eight-way primary, and the best way I saw to flipping the district, because that was my goal, was for me to drop out and support somebody else that I truly believed in as well and try to consolidate that and try to not spread the vote out too much. And the second time, it was the same thing. I was looking out not so much for myself, but for the district, and I did what I thought was best to try to flip the district that year. As this year, it's a little bit different. This year, over the past year, as a private citizen, I've held a lot of protest rallies and town halls in the district, and we've engaged thousands of voters that have come out through the district, nonpartisan events. And at this time, they asked me to run, and I recognize that this is the opportunity, this is the year, this is the moment to kind of seize on that grassroots momentum that we've been building, and that's why I'm here.
3: It's awesome. Speaking about the district, what do you believe are the three most pressing issues for the residents of New York's 11th district?
4: Well, I think the largest issue we have is the functionality of our democracy.
3: Mm-hmm.
4: And the reason I always lead with that is because we can't have any other policy discussions unless we handle that part first. If our government doesn't function and Congress isn't functioning as intended under Article 1, then we can't have any of the other nice policy fixes that we really want to get to. Affordability, right, which also includes a lot of healthcare issues in there and a lot of the other things that functionally we deal with every day is a second one. And I would say the third largest one is education, because education, public education, really is the engine that drives our economy. It is the great equalizer, the great social equalizer. And as we've seen recently with the elimination, essentially, of the Department of Education, a lot of other shifting of programs and the lack of protections for rural students and for those with disabilities, we really need to refocus again on public education as a vehicle by which everybody can actually, you know, engage in.
3: Mm-hmm. I know the district has historically been very competitive and mm-hmm. recently has leaned Republican. How are you trying to work to earn the support across different political parties and different political prospects?
4: Well, I simply listen to everybody. Most of the rallies and protests and the town halls that I've had, I want to point out that Nicole Malliotakis, who has been the congresswoman for 6 years, never held a town hall. I've held as a private citizen more town halls than she has. And in these, I've drawn out multiple different people from across the political spectrum in the district. That is Democrats, Independents, Republicans, including Red Hat MAGA. And what I find is when they're engaging in these spaces to discuss the issues that they care about are the same. And most of these families really just want that opportunity to be able to afford the house that they're living in, make sure their kids can go to school, make sure that their elderly parents are taken care of, and that they can stay at home as long as they can or get the health care help they need. So what I'm finding is that engaging with and speaking with everybody on issues, it draws these people out for these conversations.
3: When you look at your campaign versus the incumbent,
4: mm-hmm.
3: why do you believe that voters should make a change?
4: Well, actually, just like I said, I show up and our current representative does not. I recognize that the district is more than just a core base of Trump supporters, because it's not. And New York 11 really has kind of a bad reputation when it comes to that. When you see it, you see images of it. You don't see the diversity of the district. You don't see the urban part of the district. Mm-hmm. You don't see that 38% is in Brooklyn. And so you've got Bay Ridge and Bensonhurst and all the way over to Gravesend. You've got all these different dynamic districts and people who have been left out of the conversations where people are making decisions about their lives. And that's unsustainable. These people, mm-hmm. they want stability, they want predictability, and they want to be engaged with their representative. And currently they don't have that.
3: I know that your campaign really emphasizes strengthening democratic institutions and protecting civil rights. What specific legislative priorities are you going to really try to advance for those goals?
4: Well, the John Lewis Voting Act is primarily something that we really need to move on quickly, because while we're shoring up our democratic institutions with those enforceable guardrails, we really need to make sure that we're able to still have free and equal access to the ballot. It's being interfered with at almost every single level by the current administration, and most recently with the firing of the two electoral people from the committee there, from the commission, I'm sorry. And so we need to make sure that the integrity of our elections remains strong. And then when it

0: think people are afraid to open up the newspaper or to look at their, open up their phones in the morning and see what madness has happened overnight. And so we're looking for some degree of stability. And the way that we do that is by enforcing these democratic guardrails.
1: Speaking of families, I know a concern of families in the district is really affordability.
0: Yes.
1: When it comes to the raise of housing, healthcare, everyday expenses.
0: Yes.
1: What policies are you going to put in place to help support these concerns?
0: Well, a lot of the policies right now, if we look at where the money has been going, every time we've had an economic downturn for the past 40, 50 years, when the economy has recovered, 90%+ of those gains have gone up. All of our wealth is going up. Our wages remain stagnant, right? Our taxes, if they give us a small tax break, okay, they say, well, you've got $200 more this year, but they've increased the price of absolutely everything else, from healthcare to education. The tariffs have affected all of the products we've had, the gasoline. The Suez Canal isn't just affecting what we're at the pump. It's the products. It's the airplanes that actually have to fuel. They're starting to cut routes. So it starts, and we are also receiving less services for the taxes that we are paying for a lot of our government institutions like the VA, Social Security, IRS. So they've kind of installed, we have kind of a grift-based economy that's been evolving over the past 40 years, where private institutions have inserted themselves into our federal government and becomes an extra layer of middlemen that we have to pay in order for us to receive our services. So we're paying more and we're getting less.
1: I know we talked about your background when we first started off the interview, and I know that obviously you mentioned your experience in public safety and education.
0: Yes.
1: What reforms or investments would you prioritize in those areas if elected?
0: Well, I'll start with education first. I was a special education teacher in public schools. I taught in District 75, which is moderate to severe disabilities. I taught and specialized with children who were autistic, usually nonverbal. Both my parents are retired New York City public school teachers. My grandmother was a public school teacher in a one-room schoolhouse
1: in
0: Staten Island back in the 30s. Yes, it's in my blood. But what I recognize is that, again, public education is the great equalizer, and an actual smart investment made in there, recognizing that it's not just paying for books. It's paying our teachers a livable salary. It's making sure that we're getting related services for our special education students and defending their rights federally when it comes to the access they should be having to that. That those investments are going to actually pay dividends. My father was born to poor Italian immigrants in Gravesend, Brooklyn. And his parents never spoke English. Italian was his first language, even though he was born here. And they didn't have two pennies to rub together. But he learned about the world around him with a library card and a public school education. That was what propelled him to be able to go to high school, to get a scholarship to Brooklyn College, to start getting multiple fellowships at Cornell and DePaul University. Both of his brothers managed to get – one got a PhD. The other one ran a VA center as a hospital nurse. So those opportunities used to be available, right? But those ladders of opportunity have slowly been either decreasing or disappearing. And so we don't have the same route that can be taken when you come from a certain socioeconomic stratus.
1: If elected, what would be your top priorities in your first 100 days in office?
0: First, stop the bleeding. Right now, the country is experiencing, we are literally bleeding. There are a lot of people who are suffering directly as a result of what has happened over the past year. So a lot of it's going to be restoring the cuts that have been made to ACA. It's going to be restoring the SNAP benefits, housing subsidies, Medicaid, Medicare. Make sure that these programs are stable for the people that needs it. There's literally no downside to feeding a hungry kid. So we need to get back to that immediately. After that, we need to make sure, again, that our democratic institutions and that we're able to function and pass bills in regular order and make sure that the executive branch cannot start just saying what they want to do and ruling by executive order, or us trying to just rule by continuing a resolution and never having any bipartisan legislation over again. We need to get back to some form of regular order so that we can actually have long-term generational policy changes as opposed to just the little bit of money that gets kind of distributed every year to kind of just keep us limping by.
1: Covered a lot.
0: Yeah.
1: But if you had one more minute to talk to any voters that are tuning in that are undecided, why should voters choose you to represent New York's 11th congressional district?
0: Well, not only am I from there and I work there, and that shouldn't be just like, the litmus test, but, I worked for a living. I've done the jobs that they've done. I've worked midnight shifts on the ambulance for no pay, which is why I left EMS, a job I loved because I couldn't afford to pay rent. I was a 9/11 first responder, and I was injured that day, along with thousands of others who were either injured and thousands that were killed. Our district has a disproportionate amount of people who were affected by that, either people who worked there or people who were first responders there. So I'm a big proponent of maintaining things like the World Trade Center health program and making sure these are fully funded and staffed and defend these people as we approach our 25th anniversary. I was a beat cop in East Harlem. I was a public school education teacher, a special education teacher. And so I've had to dip into my pocket at the beginning of the year to start paying for school supplies. And I got, a pay cut working as a teacher from where I was getting paid in the police department. When my wife was 30 years old, she was diagnosed with breast cancer. And I had

0: to spend a year dealing with that with a 9-month-old at home, and I had problems paying Con Ed. These are the type of experiences that have led me to understand, genuinely understand, what people in our district are having to live and go through every day. I've lived, worked, and commuted in the district on both sides of the water. And so I think these things are going to make me more relatable. I think it's something that I wasn't born with a silver Rolodex in my pocket. I'm a working class guy.
1: Well, Mike, thank you so much for sharing your experiences, for telling the voters more about your campaign and being here today. We really appreciate it.
0: I really appreciate it. Thank you.
1: And we appreciate everybody for tuning in to this week's edition of Meet the Candidates.
2: Meet the Candidates on 710 WOR.
1: Hi, everyone. This is Steve D'Alessandro. Welcome to this week's edition of Meet the Candidates. I am thrilled to be joined by Aaron Geese, who's running for New York's 23rd Congressional District. Aaron, thanks for being here today.
3: Yeah, sure, Steve. It's exciting to be with you.
1: We're excited to learn more about you and learn more about the campaign. So why don't we kick it off with you telling us more about your background and what inspired you to run for Congress for New York's 23rd District?
3: Sure. So I grew up in a working class family. My dad was a contractor. My mom stayed home with us kids when we were little, and then she was a school secretary later on. And, you know, with those high school educations and those jobs, you know, my parents were able to give us three kids a good life. We weren't ever hungry, and we didn't fly for vacations. It was like that. So when the time came, we were all able to go to college. I liked college so much that I stayed and eventually became a professor. I work for St. Bonaventure University.
1: Nice.
3: So I've spent my life in kind of nonprofit spaces, churches early on, and you know now education in the classroom. What made me want to run for office really is like all the stuff I took for granted as a kid, that like, you know, the ability of a working class couple to provide a great life for a family of five, our groceries, our healthcare, our gas, our educational opportunities, our housing, none of that is stuff that working people can take for granted anymore. And we're just losing our middle class so quickly, especially in rural places like the one I'd like to represent, New York 23. So people keep doing everything right and falling further and further behind. It's wrong and it needs to change.
1: You just mentioned before entering politics, you were a professor. You did a lot of work within community service. How did those experiences really shape your approach for public service?
3: So, I mean, when you think about a professor, you probably think about somebody that like likes to talk, likes to hear themselves talk. But I mean, any effective teacher will tell you that the key to teaching is listening.
1: Mm-hmm.
3: So I've spent, you know, my time in the classroom listening to all kinds of kids from all kinds of different backgrounds tell me about their experience, about their perspective. And, you know, what we really do in my classroom is we work to solve difficult problems together. So there's a lot of overlap there. Obviously, yeah. No partisan politics in the classroom, though.
1: Absolutely. Speaking of learning, what have you learned from meeting with voters across Western New York and the Southern Tier that really have influenced your campaign?
3: So, I mean, people are pretty desperate. They can't afford their health care. Some of them have seen their costs triple. That's the same for like utilities. Our utility costs are skyrocketing right now. And so I hear from, for example, folks that retired from a good job, like say a teaching job or a healthcare job, and they were fine. You know, like they figured they were set, and now they're not because the cost of everything has gone up so much. So I hear from a lot of people who are scared, who are angry, who want to talk to their representative, but our Congressman Nick Langworthy does not do in-person town halls, so they have no opportunity to talk to him. And when they write him letters, they get form letters back that just repeat the administration's talking points. So, you know, giving people that outlet and doing town halls is, I think, really important work right now.
1: What would you say is the biggest challenge facing New York's 23rd?
3: It's healthcare, 100%. So we've struggled with like disinvestment, you know, deindustrialization, population loss for like a half century now.
1: Mm-hmm.
3: But right now, because of the what I call the big ugly bill that was passed last summer, those cuts to Medicare and Medicaid mean that 8 out of our 12 hospitals will not be able to meet their operating budgets in 2027. And so we stand to lose 8 out of our 12 hospitals. And that's to say nothing about our nursing homes. We've already lost 5 since 2024. Rural clinics. So now we're at the point where even folks who can still afford their healthcare can't get to healthcare because it's just closing, right? So if you live in Olean, where I do, very soon you might have a 90-minute or 100-minute drive to your nearest hospital if you have any kind of a serious problem that's beyond the ER, like, say, having a baby.
1: Wow.
3: So I think that's definitely the number one problem we have to solve.
1: If elected, what would be your top priorities in your first term?
3: So Save Our Healthcare is definitely number one.
1: Sure.
3: Right. We got to do sort of obvious things to bring down costs. I would say day one agenda is Congress needs to push back on these tariffs, roll back Trump's tariffs. These are pushing up costs for everybody in our district, but especially farmers. Mm-hmm. Farmers and manufacturers are really struggling with them. And that trade war has meant that Canadian tourism is down by about 25%. That's a huge problem for our district. So tariffs, day one. Pushing back on the healthcare problems by restoring the ACA subsidies. You know, not because I think those insurance subsidies are great, but because it's going to allow our hospital network to survive while we plan better reforms. And then if the war is not over by then, Congress needs a binding war powers resolution to stop that war as quickly as possible, because that is what's driving up the cost of gas for everybody. And, you know, lots of people where I live, they've got 60-minute commutes to work, mm-hmm. you know, because you drive to a city, right? Yep. So when the price of gas goes up by $2 a gallon, you really feel it.
1: Yeah, absolutely. Building trust with the community is probably something that you've emphasized all throughout your campaign. How do you plan to stay accessible and accountable if elected?
3: Yeah, so first of all, there's so much that I can't promise.
1: Sure.
3: Right? Like, politicians want to make all kinds of positive things happen. God knows what's going to happen in the world, you know? But one thing I can promise is that I will do in-person town halls in every county of my district every year. I'd want to do 18 town halls a year. Historically, that's what our representative did. And I think that was a good target, and we can commit to hit that.
1: Western New York and Southern Tier include communities that have diverse needs. What work would you do to represent the entire district effectively?
3: Yeah, so I think something that our federal rep could do better is work more closely with our indigenous populations. We are close to a couple of Seneca territories, and you know, they're really concerned not just about the gaming compact, but also about things like watershed quality, right? They want to invest in the environment, knowing that it supports our lives here. We should be working more closely with them to do that. Another thing that would be really good is, you know, bridging this urban-rural divide a little bit better. Things like forging new public transit connections between these small cities and towns and metros like Buffalo, Rochester, Binghamton would allow people to access more opportunities, because frankly, like, a private car is not the best or safest way to get around here in February.
1: So, makes sense.
3: Yeah.
1: So looking ahead, what is your long-term vision for the district?
3: So I don't know if you've been out to Western New York, Steve, but we're really lucky. We have a beautiful setting, you know, a place where you can be living in a center city where you can walk to a grocery store, and at the same time, you could drive 5 minutes and be on top of a mountain in the country.
1: Great.
3: And your house might cost, you know, $150,000. It's going to need some work, but that's what it costs. So it's the kind of place that people in America want to live,
1: mm-hmm.
3: right? So many places have just been sort of erased by anonymous suburbia. That's not the case here. But, you know, my friends visit from out of district and they say, oh, wow, I'd love to live here. You know, I'm going to look for a job. And then they come back to me next week and they're like, well, I couldn't find a job in my field. So, you know, rain check. We need to create those opportunities.
1: Yep.
3: People want to live here. It's a beautiful place. That is the long-term vision.
1: Speaking of affordability, I know it's been a major focus of the campaign. What specific steps would you take to help lower the cost for families and local businesses that are in the district?
3: Yeah, so I think the number one things are rolling back some of those specifically Trump policies that Langworthy has supported that are directly raising costs for people.
1: Okay.
3: If larger picture though, my theory of economic development is give small businesses everything they need to succeed and expand. I'm not a big fan of huge industrial development association tax deals that push tens of millions or even billions of dollars in tax credits to big companies to get them to locate in the area. Mm-hmm. You obviously need some of that. But right now, our emphasis is so far in that direction. And meanwhile, our small businesses often can't get a like $20,000 loan, you know, to expand a workshop or put a new sign on their building. We got to change that.
1: Absolutely. I know we spoke about these earlier, but you spoke about strengthening really healthcare and education. What core policies would help make the biggest difference in rural communities around these topics?
3: So if we're talking about education.
1: Sure.
3: So the big ugly bill, the cuts to Medicaid directly affect the educational system because Medicaid was the pot of money that covered student meals and IEPs, individual education plans. So the number one cause of learning loss in America is hunger. Mm-hmm. We need to make sure that kids are getting the nutrition they need in order to be able to pay attention. And we also need to make sure that everybody's style of learning is accommodated in our public schools. We're also flirting in New York State with a really dangerous measure that would allow public education to be defunded with private school vouchers. I am 100% against New York opting into that system. I think public school money needs to stay with the public schools, and everybody should be able to get a great education in a rural area or an urban area.
1: Mm-hmm. Worker protections and constitutional rights are both part of your platform. How do you plan to balance economic opportunity, individual freedoms, and public safety overall?
3: Yeah, I mean, that's kind of a difficult question. I mean, practically, labor unions are at a place in America where they're very popular. Mm-hmm. Like most people now are generally in favor of unions. They think of them as a positive force. On the other hand, they're at a place where they're weaker than they've been for many decades, right? When we had strong labor in America, that was when we had a good life that was affordable for everyone. I think getting back there is going to require strengthening unions through things like the PRO Act. That's going to make it easier to organize and make it incumbent on employers to implement the union once the union is voted in, which now they delay a lot. It's sort of a shell game.
1: For anyone that's tuning in that might be an undecided voter, why do you believe you're the best candidate to represent New York's 23rd district?
3: Sure. I think really, really two things. The first is that accessibility thing that I mentioned. Mm-hmm. I live in the center of the district. My family and I are deeply committed to the district. My wife runs a Main Street business. You know, we're not going anywhere. And we're committed to get out and meet people, you know, in every county every year. The other thing is I'm not any kind of extremist. But I believe in the common good. Mm-hmm. I believe that when we design public policy that benefits everyone because it takes everyone into account, we benefit ourselves. And when we have zero sum policy, you know, I win, you lose, everybody loses, actually. And that's very much, I think, what the Trump agenda is. And unfortunately, because of his history in the district, Nick Langworthy is really closely tied to Trump. Mm-hmm. As a former state party chair, he even helped to recruit Trump to run. Before he ran for president. So he's not going to step away from him. And that means he's not going to stand up for us when we need him to.
1: Speaking of your opponent, what qualities or experiences do you believe that you have that really helps set you apart from him?
3: Sure. So, you know, as a teacher, and as somebody who like led volunteers as like a music director for churches long ago, I've spent a lot of time working with folks, listening to folks, mm-hmm. being present in communities, building community. Since college, actually, Nick Langworthy has been a political operative. He's never had a job in a different field since he went to school. And we're the same age. So I've gone out and have had a whole career, a couple of careers, and you know now I'm ready to serve the public full time.
1: If voters could remember just one thing from this interview about your campaign before they head to the polls, what would that be?
3: We've got to make a good life affordable for everyone. That's the agenda.
1: And Aaron, if someone want to learn more about you or the campaign, what should they do?
3: I would recommend that they go to aaronforny23.com. They can also find us on Facebook and all the other social media apps. We have the most followers on Facebook, and we love to be out there.
1: Awesome. Well, Aaron, thank you so much for coming in today, for learning more about yourself and telling us more about the campaign.
3: Thanks, Steve. I really appreciate the time, and it's really great to meet you.
1: You too, and best of luck in November.
3: Thank you.
1: And thank you all for tuning in. Tune in next week for next week's edition of Meet the Candidates.
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4: The proceeding was a paid program. WOR's airing of this program constitutes neither an endorsement of the products offered or the ideas expressed.
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13: 80 degrees, cloudy skies at 10 o'clock. Good morning, I'm Larry Kofsky. President Trump is backing down on his threat to attack Iran. In a social media post last night, the president said he agreed to stand down for now in order to get a deal done quickly that would include what he calls the immediate, complete, and total opening of the Hormuz Strait and an end to Iran's nuclear threat. He added that Israel is on board with the decision. Police in Nassau County say three people are under arrest in the murder of a teenager earlier this summer. Authorities say the suspects, ages 17, 20, and 21, are all in the U.S. illegally and have criminal histories. They're charged with second-degree murder. Newsday reports they allegedly beat, kicked, and stabbed 18-year-old Michael Suazo on June 28th in what's being termed a gang-related attack. He died at the hospital after being found bleeding in the street on Fulton Avenue. The suspects are being held without bail. In Queens, the search continues for a hit-and-run driver who struck a woman on 99th Street in Corona early Saturday. Police believe the woman may have been preparing to cross the street when she was struck and fatally injured. The NYPD says a prisoner who escaped from custody Friday while at a Bronx hospital has been recaptured. The 42-year-old man was on the run for about 4 hours. It is unclear how he got away.
14: Here's your WOR Weather Channel forecast. There will be gusty winds out of the south under a cloudy sky on this Sunday and the potential for a late afternoon shower or thunderstorm with a high near 81. Rain will increase in coverage tonight with a low of 72. It's going to be a wet Monday tomorrow with showers and thunderstorms likely in a high in the low 80s and the sunshine on Tuesday with a high hitting 82. I'm meteorologist Jeff Marr.
13: Once again, 80 degrees under cloudy skies in Midtown Manhattan. Our next update at 11, bulletins at once. 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I'm Larry Kofsky on 710 WOR.
4: The following is a paid program. 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
14: Hello there, and thanks for tuning into this week's show. I'm your host, Chris McKay, and I'm really happy to have you along today as we explore and discover the secrets to health, wealth, and better living. And if you're a longtime listener of the show, welcome back. We appreciate it. And if you're just joining us for the first time, nice to have you along today. I want to start by sending a big thank you out to our sponsor, Dr. Newton's Naturals. 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And I want you to check them out when you have a chance because they really have some great products to improve your health and the health of your family. Okay, on today's show, we're talking about vitamin D, sometimes referred to as the sunshine vitamin, but folks, here's the problem. Many of us aren't getting enough sunshine lately between slathering on those powerful sunscreens and spending more time indoors, and what it really comes down to is this vitamin D deficiency that's out there is causing an avalanche of health problems for 70% of our population, ranging from pain, loss of balance, muscle weakness, depression, increased blood pressure, arthritis, memory loss, and even a compromised immune system. And I have Dr. Michael Pincus with me today to talk about the most effective way to get vitamin D. Dr. Pincus, it's good to talk to you again.
15: Chris, it's great to be back. Thank you.
14: You know, many of you know that Dr. Pincus is a nationally recognized authority on natural and alternative health. He's a successful chiropractor. He's worked with top Hollywood celebrities, professional and Olympic athletes, and he continues to be very involved in some of today's top health concerns. And let's kind of start at the top, Dr. Pincus, and talk a little bit about what are some of the warning signs that you may be deficient in vitamin D?
15: Okay, well, part of it is how you feel. And one of the things, Chris, is being tired for no apparent reason.
14: Okay.
15: But on the reverse side of that, I've seen that a lack of vitamin D affects your sleep. Okay, another big sign is that your bones ache. Now, there's a lot of people listening who've been diagnosed with osteoporosis, which is a thinning of the bone.
14: Mm-hmm.
15: But again, a vitamin D deficiency. A big one is muscle weakness. So you try to get up from a couch, you get in and out of a car, and you're finding it more and more difficult. And that's leading to the high, high prevalence of people falling and injuring themselves.
14: Ah, okay. All right.
15: Which is a huge problem.
14: Right, exactly.
15: Another one is you tend to get more colds, especially upper respiratory problems.
14: Okay.
15: Problems with blood pressure, cardiovascular problems, digestive problems, constipation, bloating, gas.
14: Mm-hmm.
15: It's very, very common. And if you're a diabetic, there's all kinds of data about being deficient in vitamin D, and the list goes on and on. It's a huge problem.
14: What does vitamin D actually do in the body? What is it used for?
15: Well, when we use the word vitamin, it's actually kind of a misnomer because vitamin D is actually a hormone.
14: Okay.
15: And this regulates thousands of genes in the body. Everything from pain, blood sugar, immune system, blood pressure, bone strength. Plus, vitamin D has been linked to maintaining colon health, breast, prostate, and ovarian health. But I'll tell you what, the way we're taking vitamin D is all wrong. It's all messed up.
14: Well, why do you say that? Why is it messed up?
15: Well, first of all, you go to your doctor and they say, yeah, I'm going to put you on a vitamin D supplement, and it's like 400 international units, which is totally worthless. Or God forbid, if you're listening right now and you're taking a multivitamin and you think you're covered, that's why you're on 6 or 8 or 10 different prescription drugs. I'll tell you that right now.
14: Mm.
15: Because your body is not getting enough D. The other thing is that vitamin D is an oil. You don't absorb oils in your body. They're very difficult to digest.
1: Okay.
15: So I've come up with my own vitamin D, which I call Dr. Pincus's vitamin D3 formula.
14: So, Dr. Pincus, what makes your fast melt vitamin D formula so unique?
15: Well, Chris, first of all, I put 5,000 units of vitamin D3 per serving in each tablet so you can actually feel the difference. I wanted to give you enough dosage so it really goes to work. Second, I use the right type of vitamin D in my formula, which is superior and readily available so your body can digest it, and this is known as vitamin D3. And third, my formula is a fast melt tablet that's available for immediate absorption.
14: You know, you mentioned that vitamin D is an oil. So how were you able to make your formula into a fast melt?
15: Well, good question, Chris. Here's what I've done. I've worked with an advanced team of scientists, and these guys, they know their stuff, and they're using this technology to convert vitamin D, which is an oil, into a dry powder. And once they do that, they put it in this fast dissolving melt for immediate absorption and quick results that you can feel.
14: What's some of the feedback that you're getting, Dr. Pincus, from people that are taking your fast melt D3?
15: Well, I'm getting tons of feedback. You know, I've got people that email me. Here's an email from Betty, and she writes, I was diagnosed with a severe vitamin D deficiency, and she said she tried many other vitamin supplements.
14: Okay.
15: And then she discovered my D3, and she said she went back to her doctor, had her blood test, and her blood test went back into a normal range just within weeks.
14: Wow. All right, folks, I want to take a moment here to let you listeners know that if you want to try Dr. Pincus's vitamin D3 formula, there's a special toll-free number for you to call. 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And when you do call and order, you will not be automatically enrolled in one of those monthly subscription programs. This is a one-time order. So the number to call is 1-800-476-5409. I'll give it to you again. It's 1-800-476-5409. All right, for those of you just joining us, I have Dr. Michael Pincus on the line with us today. We've been talking about Dr. Pincus's fast melt vitamin D3 formula, and this vitamin D deficiency is really an epidemic now, causing all kinds of health concerns. But the issue is, even if you're trying to get vitamin D back in your body, you're most likely taking the wrong type or the wrong form of vitamin D the wrong way, maybe not even getting enough of it. And Dr. Pincus, why don't we start here by talking about, you know, why is this deficiency such an epidemic, despite all of the awareness and the products that you see on the store shelves containing vitamin D?
15: Well, yeah, that's a good point. 70% of us in this country are deficient in vitamin D. The fact is that your body needs vitamin D. This is a hormone that should be there, and it's not there. And the statistics show that back in the 70s when we started getting cable networks and, of course, with the internet, we're not going outside, and most of us get no vitamin D from the sun.
14: What makes your fast melt D3 formula a much better choice?
15: Well, Chris, first of all, I put 5,000 units of vitamin D3 per serving in each tablet so you can actually feel the difference. Second, I use the right type of vitamin D in my formula. And third, I've worked with an advanced team of scientists, and they're using this technology to put it in this fast dissolving melt for immediate absorption and quick results that you can feel.
14: Now, is your fast melt vitamin D3 formula manufactured here in the U.S., Dr. Pincus?
15: Yeah, absolutely. My formula is manufactured right here in the USA, Chris. In fact, we have a facility that is a cGMP certified lab, which means current good manufacturing practices. And this is an FDA mandated set of rules that we follow. As a matter of fact, just recently the FDA came in and did an inspection and they said, hey guys, keep up the good work.
14: Now, you mentioned earlier that there's a strong connection between vitamin D and diabetes. Talk a little bit about how your Fast Melt D3 formula could help folks that are dealing with diabetes or even at risk of getting diabetes.
15: Well, yeah, diabetes is a huge problem. And in type 2 diabetics, what we find is that there's plenty of insulin in the body, but the insulin is not recognized by the cells. And so what vitamin D3 does is it takes that problem and it seems to fix it. Now, they've studied vitamin D3 and it's improved this insulin signature by 60%. And just to give you a comparison, the most popular diabetic drug improves at 13%.
14: Wow. Now, let me ask you this, Dr. Pincus. How can your Fast Melt D3 formula help boost your immune system?
15: Vitamin D is responsible for 200 different chemicals that your immune cells produce to fight off bacteria and viruses. Listen, if you're someone that's susceptible to having any type of cold, flu, I would start right now taking one of my vitamin D3 melts every day. And one of the nice things about this is that besides your immune system being better, you'll find your energy better, you'll find less pain, less arthritic type pain, more mobility, flexibility, better muscle strength. And if you're someone who's concerned about falling, you'll have better balance and a better sense of walking, which is so important these days.
14: So, and how do you take it, Dr. Pincus?
15: You can take it in the morning. You can take it at night. You don't need water, and you put it in your mouth, and, you know, maybe count to 30, it's gone.
14: Wow. And maybe you can share again for those that may have just joined us some of the responses that you get from people that have been taking your formula and what kind of results have they seen?
15: Let me tell you my own story. So over the summer, I didn't take as much of my D3. I was actually traveling, and I ran out of it. So what happened to me is, you know, I'm basically pain-free, but all of a sudden I started having pain in my hand. I go, what is this? This is weird. But then I realized that I had run out of my D3 formula, and I went off of it for several weeks. And the minute I started going on it, it took about 7, maybe 8 days, the pain went away.
14: Wow.
15: Crazy, isn't it?
14: That's how you know something's working, right? If you stop and the health issues come back, well, there's your answer.
15: That's the best test that anyone can listen to, especially if you're on the fence. You're going, well, I wonder if this is really for me. And what I would do, Chris, is next time you give out the number to have people order, is go ahead and order it. I know you mentioned it's a risk-free offer, and go ahead and try it yourself and stay on it for 5-6 weeks. And then if you still doubt it, then go off of it and see if anything gets worse.
14: And again, folks, I want to take a moment here to let you listeners know that if you want to try Dr. Pincus's vitamin D3 formula, there's a special toll-free number for you to call. 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I'll give it to you again. 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So what do you think, folks? Are you one of the 70% of people listening most likely taking the wrong type of vitamin D supplement? Joining us today is our good friend Dr. Michael Pincus, and we've been talking about his Fast Melt vitamin D3 formula. And Dr. Pincus, what you're saying is that most of us are deficient in vitamin D. And because of that deficiency, it's causing health issues like pain, muscle weakness, immune problems, and that most vitamin D supplements are not the best form. And more importantly, it's not the right amount of vitamin D to really make an impact. Is that what you're saying?
15: Yeah, it's exactly what I'm saying, Chris. It's a multifaceted problem where, one, we're not getting enough vitamin D3 in our system.
14: Mm-hmm.
15: Vitamin D3 is responsible for activating 2,000 different genes in the body, controlling everything from diabetes to hormone production to muscle strength, heart beating correctly, digestion, immune system. It's a really long list, and honestly, it surprised me because in medical school, we learned that vitamin D was necessary for the bones. We get enough being outside and in our milk, and end of story.
14: Right.
15: And for the first 20-some years of my practice, I never prescribed vitamin D. I just didn't think it was necessary. And then in the early 2000s, the studies started coming out, and now there's over 2,300 studies that just show that vitamin D is absolutely necessary. It's not just a good idea. It's absolutely necessary. It's a hormone that should be in the body, and it's not there.
14: Can you share some of that research, Dr. Pincus? And more importantly, what's the conclusion of the research related to vitamin D?
15: Well, one of the biggest studies ever on vitamin D were from the U.S. Navy.
14: Okay.
15: So I think it was like 145,000 men and women were studied, and they found that the number one non-combat reason that people died in the Navy was due to melanoma.
14: So skin cancer.
15: So I'm reading this study, you know, I kind of paused right there, and I went, yeah, it makes sense. You know, people are out on the decks of ships in the equator and all over the world, and they're getting the harmful
14: exposure,
15: UV sun rays, and they're developing skin cancer. But then I read on, and it said most of the victims were office workers, like clerks and people in hangars and inside. And I went, oh, my God.
14: Hmm.
15: So it was a link going back to vitamin D deficiency in the body.
14: What about muscle and bone strength? Can your D3 formula help with that?
15: Yeah, it's critical. Like if you're someone that's over 50, especially, you're seeing a progression of the core muscles in your body starting to slow down. First, it's kind of a clumsiness that people kind of feel like they're getting clumsy physically. And then it's a lack of flexibility that you start to stiffen up, and you feel it at night, especially if you're in bed, rolling from side to side. You'll wake up with your knees hurting, your legs are restless, your shoulders hurt. That's that stiffness setting in that's associated with the lack of this vitamin D3 in my formula. So if you're someone listening right now and you're having a lot of joint pain, bone pain, muscle pain, fibromyalgia, I would say start on my formula like immediately and start taking one or two of my vitamin D3s a day for the first week or two to get your doses up quickly.
14: So let me ask you about these gummy vitamins. Does that work? Can you put enough vitamin D into a little gummy bear, and is that the best way to get it in your body?
15: No, of course not, Chris. You know, they'll go to any type of lengths to try to market things that seem good, but you're taking a lot of sugar and gelatin and wax. My thing is, it's not what you take, it's what your body absorbs.
14: Well, I want to talk more about what happens when people start taking your Fast Melt D3 formula.
15: Boy, that's a really good question, because the first area that the vitamin D seems to affect is your energy, your sleep, your outlook, your moods. And then after being on it for a while, your core strength will come back. So for those of you who have slowed down, you're going to feel more energy, like physically. So it's kind of like feeling a little bit younger, Chris.
14: And who wouldn't want that?
15: Right.
14: And maybe you can share again, for those that may have just joined us, some of the responses that you get from people that have been taking your formula, and what kind of results have they seen?
15: Well, one of the surprising ones was I gave it to my brother-in-law, who had gone to his doctor and was very concerned about his cholesterol, his blood fat, and his weight. And I put him on my vitamin D3, and he went back in 3 months later, and his blood profile was perfect.
14: All right, I want to take a moment here to let you listeners know that, again, if you want to try Dr. Pincus's vitamin D3 formula, there is a special toll-free number for you to call right now. It's 1-800-476-5409. 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And keep in mind, folks, you have absolutely nothing to lose here, because Dr. Pincus's vitamin D3 formula is guaranteed to be safe and effective, or your money back. And when you do call an order, you're not going to be enrolled in one of those automatic monthly subscription programs. This is a one-time order. So I encourage you, the number to call is 1-800-476-5409. I'll give it to you again. It's 1-800-476-5409. So how about it, folks? I mean, what it really comes down to here is we're not getting the right form or enough vitamin D delivered the right way, which is why we have so many of these health concerns that you probably can't put your finger on. And Dr. Pincus, I want to start just recapping here that there are a couple different forms of vitamin D, and maybe explain why the typical form that you would find in most off-the-shelf D formulas is different from what you've put together here.
15: Well, there's vitamin D2 and there's vitamin D3. And D2 is the type of vitamin D that has to be activated by your body, so it has to be converted into vitamin D3. Vitamin D3 is the activated form, so it's ready to go to work. Now, the vitamin D3 that I use in my formula, I think it's the best, because I've seen the best results with myself, my family, with my patients. Plus, I've worked with the lab where the people in the lab have taken this, and they test their blood every day to see how the D is going, and it's going up and out through the roof where it should be.
14: Wow. So, Dr. Pincus, I mean, who should consider taking your Fast Melt vitamin D formula?
15: Well, I would definitely start with kids for development and immunity. Obviously, young adults in their 20s need vitamin D to keep their immune system strong.
14: Mm-hmm.
15: Then men and women in their 30s, you're talking about heart health, immunity, cardiovascular problems start to turn on. But it's also the child-rearing years, and Vitamin D for pregnant women is very, very important.
14: Mm-hmm.
15: People in their 40s, that's when, you know, you start feeling more of those aches and pains like you've never felt before. You think you're getting older. And again, it's important for your hormones and to keep yourself physically active. And of course, when you're in your 50s, you start feeling stiffer. You can't golf. You can't play tennis. You know, you start becoming aware of your body not functioning.
14: Mm-hmm.
15: And then people over 60, I just wish that every senior citizen would go on this formula. Imagine living in your senior years where you have confidence in your balance and you're able to have the energy to get things done and mental clarity. You know, this is more and more important as we go along because people are living longer, but the quality of life is not great.
14: You know, is it ever too late, Dr. Pincus, such that your Fast Melt D3 formula wouldn't be a worthwhile investment?
15: If you can see the breath on the mirror in the morning, then you know that you're a candidate for this. Because a lot of the things that people suffer from, they're suffering from a lack of this vitamin in their body. So it's never too late to try something like this. And the sooner you can get on my formula, the better odds you're going to have of having a really healthy, high energy, high mobility life from here on out.
14: Yeah, well, it makes a lot of sense. And Dr. Pincus, what can someone expect when they start taking your Fast Melt D3 formula?
15: Well, you're going to notice within the first several days that something's changing in your body because this kickstarts so many different cycles in your body that you'll start having less pain, having more energy, and having better mental clarity, better sleep. Your moods can be affected by this. Vitamin D3 is necessary to get these things running. This is my appeal to your listeners to get on this formula and try it for themselves.
14: Well, Dr. Pincus, again, thank you for taking time to be with us today.
15: Thank you, Chris.
14: All right, folks. 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And be sure to join us again next week for another great show. I'm Chris McKay. 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
19: 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Here's your host, Anne Margaret Carroza.
20: Hello and welcome to The Laws of Your Money. This is a program dedicated to protecting you from legal and financial mayhem. When it comes to personal finance, I believe there's nothing more important than protecting yourselves legally. Because what does it matter how diligently I save or how brilliantly I invest if there is a greater than 40% chance of losing your assets to a long-term illness, an expensive divorce, taxes? This could be capital gains taxes, estate taxes, not to mention ordinary liabilities. You know, folks, we are living in the most litigious society that the world has ever seen. So it is incumbent upon all of us to learn how to protect ourselves and our families from people wanting to grab what we have saved. I am asset protection attorney and former New York State legislator Anne Margaret Carroza, joined today by my esteemed co-host, the Reverend Paul Slatkis. Welcome, Paul.
21: Hello, Anne.
20: I'm thrilled to also be joined again by my son and representing Gen Z on all of these legal and financial matters, Billy Duke. Welcome back to the program, Billy.
22: Thank you for having me, Mom. I love coming on the show, but I'm so excited to see Reverend Paul. Do you know it's been 2 years since we were on the show together?
20: Is that right?
22: I watch you every week, obviously, but I haven't seen you in person since the summer of 2024.
20: Is that right?
22: I'm a little starstruck, to be honest.
21: I'm starstruck with you. What a career you got going for yourself.
22: Well, it's congratulations.
21: Well, congratulations.
20: On that note, we do, I believe, have a caller on the line. Welcome to the program. Who do
23: Ms.
20: we have
23: Carroza.
20: The pleasure of chatting with?
23: My name is Ed.
20: Hello, Ed. Do you have a question about laws or your money?
23: Well, a little bit of both. First of all, let me say I really enjoy your show. I've been
20: Thank
23: listening
20: you.
23: To since you first came on WOR, and I've learned an awful lot. Let me explain my problem. I have concerns. My younger son has just gotten engaged.
20: Congratulations.
23: And, I'm having
20: okay.
23: some difficulty because
20: mixed feelings, Reverend Paul.
21: Yeah, I hear that.
23: I've been talking to him about making sure he gets a prenup. Because like I've built a business that's been fairly successful now, and my older son works with me. My younger son, who's the one getting engaged, doesn't. But I just have some concerns about her motives, his future
20: okay,
23: fiancé.
20: Okay, let me ask you, does your son who is engaged, does he have assets that we're concerned about, or at the end of the day, you're concerned about your assets?
23: Well, I'm concerned about my assets and what I'm going to do when I'm moving on. You know, I was wondering if I could restructure my will. You know, I just don't want her. I just want to like block her from obtaining any part of what I've worked all this time to build. And maybe I feel bad about it, but I just want to do the right thing.
20: Okay, so you brought the topic about a prenup up with your son, and he rejected it. Is that right?
23: Yeah, I think he might be a little bit intimidated by her. I'm not sure. He just doesn't want to bring it up.
20: Okay, so
23: something about it not being romantic or something. I don't know.
20: Okay, so my advice as a parent, as a fellow parent, is don't bring it up again. Right? He's an adult. He can make his own choices, and hopefully, he doesn't regret that choice one day. What you can and should do is take another look at your estate plan, right? Does your plan leave everything equally to your two children?
23: Well, it favors my older son a little bit, you know, in terms of running the business, because he's working with me now. The one getting engaged has his own life. He doesn't work in the business, but it's basically shared between them.
20: Okay, so what you can do, you know, it's interesting. The laws of all 50 states say that inherited assets are separate property, not subject to equitable distribution in a divorce or a community property split for those states that have community property laws. And I tell people all the time, that is the correct answer if you are on a game show. But in real life, where you have a judge who's a human being, you really need to take some steps to protect the asset.

0: property not to be commingled with a spouse or partner for the ultimate benefit of my lineal descendants, right? So I have no right to tell my son what he should or shouldn't be doing with his assets, but I certainly have the right to dictate who and how they inherit the assets that I've worked very hard to build. So you can put that language in. You can even put stronger language in, saying, I give everything to Susie and Mary, quote, on the condition that they enter into a prenup or a postnup, if they're already married, prior to receiving any of the assets. This way, you're getting them to do the right thing, but in a way that they can save face with their partner because it was simply a condition of the inheritance. Does that make any sense?
1: Yeah, that does make some sense.
0: So I would advise you to think about that. And the other thing is, during the intact marriage, let's say everything is going really well and they don't divorce and they hit you up for some money for a down payment on their first home. My advice to you would be, if you're able and willing to give them that help, that you do it in the form of a loan. So instead of giving your son $100,000 toward a down payment, you would actually create a promissory note where he pays it back to you and you can forgive it gradually. But in the event of a divorce, he would not have to split that money with her because it would be subject to the repayment obligation to you. Mm. Does that make sense?
1: Yeah, it does. And you actually make me feel a little better. My son was giving me a lot of guff on forcing a prenup. So I guess it's all up to me now.
0: Well, listen, I just want to add 2 cents to your business. Would you say that the business forms a big part of your estate?
1: Yeah, the business forms more than half of my estate, and the other half is our house. But
0: yeah, so listen, there are a lot of small business owners out there, and in the United States, small businesses generate 7 out of every 10 jobs out there. So, wow. You know, it's super important not only for the family, but for the national economy that we help small businesses survive. And the statistics are really off-putting, the survival rate of small businesses when we look out 2 and 3 generations. They're gone, I think, because there's some inadequate planning. If you have a business and one child is working in it and is familiar with it and the other child wants to be paid out, you have a problem unless the estate plan covers that situation. So you might say everything goes equally to the 2 children, but child A is in charge of running the business, and the 2 of them split the net profits every year. And then you can give the child who's not in the business a way to be paid out that does not require the sale of a business. So you can say the business shall be appraised and the child who wants out is required to accept a promissory note to be paid at the rate of 5% over the course of 20 years. And I think doing that, you achieve equity that at the end of the day, they both receive equal value, but you're doing it in such a way so as not to precipitate a fire sale of your business. So I hope I've given you some things to think about. If there's anything that you want to reach out to me separately or you want to call the office and schedule an appointment. I am located, the main office is in Bayside. I'm also in Port Jefferson and the beautiful Capital District in Albany, New York. You can visit me at 311 State Street up there or DM me on Instagram @mylawyerAnn. All right, Ed, best of luck with it. Thanks for calling.

0: Thank you so much, Mr. Carroza. I appreciate it.
1: Please call me Ann. Take care. Bye. Okay, Billy. So Gen Z, you having grown up around this and you've been to, I would say, countless estate planning and asset protection seminars since you're literally a toddler, you know, handing out my pamphlets to the senior citizens.
2: Good boy, good boy.
3: Oh, yes.
1: You would advise any of your friends in this situation to get a prenup?
3: Well, yes, but it's first of all, I should say, I think you're underselling how many of these seminars I went to. I think by the time I was 13, I was already well-versed in when Medicare is done with long-term care coverage, when Medicaid kicks in.
1: Oh,
3: I could tell you all about that.
1: Okay.
3: So to that end, I'm...
1: So if I ever get the flu, you can sit in for me.
3: Oh, absolutely.
4: Okay. He knows all the laws.
3: I've thought about this.
4: He could have said that whole speech.
3: Yes, literally. I could do the seminar. So I very much know which doctors.
1: So you have something to talk to your therapist about, is
3: yes.
1: what you're saying.
3: Yes.
1: Okay. All right. Moving right along.
3: A lot to discuss about the long-term care seminars. I'm needless to say, I'm very understanding of all the legal documentation that is smart to have, especially as you're entering a long-term relationship. So I know that it's generally a smart idea to have a prenup, but I did some digging. I always have to bring my statistics when I come on your show. And there's a recent Harris poll that said 59% of married Gen Z Americans have not signed a prenup. And, you know, I have to say, as much as I understand the necessity for protecting yourself as you're going into a marriage, there's something that I think my generation generally is pretty averse to conflict. I think that's the same with me. The idea of bringing up with your partner as you're excited to get married, the idea of bringing up a prenup, I don't know how I would broach that subject. I think it would be something I would be very hesitant about. You know, in theory, I know I need to do it, but in practice, it's something that scares me.
1: Wow. Yeah, I'm very troubled to hear that coming from
3: for
1: you.
3: For me, of all people.
1: Yeah, because I believe that the conversation should not be whether or not we have a prenup, but what should we put in the prenup? And I think what I'm hearing coming from your mouth today is this notion that a prenup is only for the party who has more wealth, mm-hmm. right? But a good prenup is going to give protection to the party with fewer assets, right?
3: How so?
1: Think of it like this. If you do a prenup, let's say you're the person with the most assets.
3: Okay.
1: You do a prenup saying, I get to keep everything, the other person gets nothing. You may as well have not done any legal planning because that will not hold up in court.
3: Really?
1: One of the ways to challenge a prenup is that it is lopsided. It's too unfair.
3: Interesting.
1: So you need to start with the idea, what does the person with fewer assets need in order to, you know, make it in the event of a split? And let me tell you, that I think takes a lot of the angst out of all of the inevitable arguments that you have in a relationship, in a marriage, in a partnership. I don't want to have to worry about being kicked to the curb with nothing in the event that the marriage doesn't work out. So at the very least, the prenup should give the party with fewer assets the ability to make it, you know, that might be 6 months of living expenses. And when you look at it from that point of view, I think it's a lot better. You should view the prenup as a mission statement. You know, what are our financial goals? Do we want to buy a summer place that we can rent out and use it as a business? What do we want our financial lives to look like? So I encourage you, Billy, to give some more thought to that. And let's see if I can recommend any books for you to read.
3: Well, tell me, what books would you recommend for this topic?
1: The Smart Woman's Guide to Building and Protecting Wealth, The Laws of Your Money. I try very hard to give folks a different way to think about these legal protections. You're too young to remember the Peanuts. You know the Peanuts?
2: I'm very well, Charles Schulz.
1: Okay. And there was a character, Linus, mm-hmm. who needed his security blanket to be happy. And I think about all of these legal protections, like Linus's security blanket, right? If you do it, I think chances are you don't need to use it, but you're entering the relationship on even footing, and you may start by, you know, running both of your credit scores and saying, okay, this is where I am right now. This is where I want to be in 5 years. This is where I want both of us as a couple to be in 5 years. I think you should really think about it as a mission statement.
3: You know what? you've talked me off the ledge a little bit. I think the idea of thinking about it as a mission statement, I do kind of wish it was more commonplace, the idea of we're going to have a prenup no matter what. Let's sit down and talk about what we want our relationship to look like.
1: And I should do a podcast on this. I just want to pivot for one moment and talk about another relationship that we need to protect our assets from. And this is for Gen X and baby boomers and the silent generation folks who are listening. When the first spouse dies, there is a fair chance that the survivor will remarry. And if that second marriage does not work out, you're losing half of the assets that you hoped would go to your kids one day. Wow. So I think it's super important when you do your planning, you need to have a future possible remarriage in the back of your mind. And in my trust, I have it such that the beneficiaries, which are my children, that the beneficiaries can be changed, but only between and amongst our lineal descendants and trusts for their benefit only. So having the ability to change the beneficiaries enables the assets in the trust to be protected from the child's legal liabilities during my life, right? If I'm able to pull him out as a beneficiary, then his creditors can't grab the property. But upon my death, if my surviving spouse remarries, she can't get her name on any of the assets because she does not fit into the class that I've made. And the trust, again, protects us against general liabilities. We are living in the most litigious society that the world has ever known. And, you know, there's not a day that goes by that you don't open the paper and read about some eye-popping personal damages award. Mm-hmm. And yesterday I read about Megan Brown, who in 2015, by all accounts, suffered a debilitating accident. She went into a building on Madison Avenue in Manhattan, and the door shattered, and she sustained damages. The award, the jury award, was $35 million based on her testimony that her brain was not functioning correctly, that she was unable to deal with daily tasks. Now, the owner of the building, who was the defendant in that case, naturally appealed the $35 million verdict and proceeded to put a bunch of private investigators on Ms. Brown, who has relocated to Florida. And There are pictures online of her on a bicycle, steering with one hand, texting with the other hand. She's running a gelato shop. She is ziplining. She's doing like a lot of things that, you know, casts the whole damages issue in some doubt. And, you know, this is not a victimless crime, if in fact, you know, her testimony was not truthful. It doesn't look like it could have been. But what does that building owner do if he has to pay out the $35 million? If insurance does cover it, all of our premiums are going up. He's raising the rents for all of the other tenants in that building and is definitely passing on the costs. Longtime listeners of this program know that my background, my grandmother was actually a trip and fall queen. She would have a little too much to drink at family weddings, and then the charo dance would start. You don't know who charo is.
3: Oh, no. I thought it was like limbo or something.
1: No, no. Charo would do a dance called the Hoochie Coochie. My grandmother, a few drinks in, would get out on the dance floor and start the Hoochie Coochie and inevitably fall. And she had settlements with several catering halls. I don't think any of them are still in business.
4: She put them out of business.
1: But I think that just makes me feel guilty. So as we're sitting here, if you look at Instagram, you can see that I have a legit injury.
3: Yes.
1: I broke my elbow 3 weeks ago. How did I break it? Well, I was playing tennis. Was that my own fault that I was playing tennis? Well, yes, but the ground was uneven at this tennis club. There was like this little gully in the court that people knew to watch out for, and they were definitely aware of it because the instructors would warn people about this little gully. So naturally, friends of mine who do personal injury law are calling, oh, how are you feeling?
3: Oh, you know, lawyers.
1: Feigning concern. You know, have you thought about possibly bringing an action? And, you know, ladies and gentlemen, if my arm was, you know, like falling off, I would absolutely not bring an action on principle, right? Even though there would probably be a recovery there. You know, I go through the analysis of the case in my own mind, and the owner of the tennis club actually called me to see if I was okay. And I said, I know the lawyer broke a bone on your property. I said, don't worry, my kids practically grew up there playing tennis. I'm so not suing, but I think we all need to really think twice before bringing lawsuits, because at the end of the day, we all pay for it. Mm. Everything is more expensive at the end of the day.
3: Interesting. Yeah, I'd never thought about that.
4: You know, I got hit in the back of my car. And
1: when was this?
4: The 4th of March. Uh-huh. And I've never, and I won't really prefer never suing anyone. Mm-hmm. And I thank God I didn't have, it was right in the back. In fact, they totaled the car because it's an old car, 97.
1: Sorry to hear that.
4: But, and to revalue the car at that age is more than they want to give me. In any case, but the only thing that I wanted, one is I didn't want to go to my own insurance, involve it, because the guy admitted, he apologized. I'm sorry, I did I went one time just to a orthopedist to take an x-ray just to make sure there's nothing that I'm missing here.
1: Yeah.
4: And it appears that's how it is. I'm okay. I have no desire. I don't want to call somebody and say, and I don't want to be in traction. Mm. I don't want to deal with anything. I just want to hopefully be okay.
1: Well,
4: and I feel okay. So
1: and you know what? That's good karma, and you're able to sleep well at night. And I can't help but think that my late grandmother is very disappointed with both of us.
4: Can
1: for,
4: I?
1: for walking away from easy recoveries, because this if you're rear-ended, that is like open and shut liability.
4: I know it is. I'd like to add just one thing back to the pre-NEPT kind of thing. A responsibility, I almost feel, for ministers, rabbis, imams, and so on and so forth. I think when they're in that initial discussion with a couple that's getting married, I think as part of their wisdom, hopefully, I mean, that's part of why. I mean, it's a legal document, marriage. And that's what it is. It's legality.
1: Yeah.
4: It's with the Uncle Sam, right? Yeah. I mean, you know, I think that's a great opportunity for a good minister, rabbi, so on, to say something. Did you consider a prenup to make sure your finances, do you know all about your person you're marrying? Okay. Because I think that would cut a little bit of that 40%, 50% of divorce, because I think people often go into marriage without knowing what the heck's going on.
1: I think you're right. And the number one factor for divorces is financial strife. And I think if we start the relationship with transparency, and we can allay some of our fears and concerns going into it. If you're the party with a lot of assets and you have a little dispute, you're saying, oh my goodness, I'm going to lose half of the company that my father, you know, killed himself all of those years creating. We take the fear out of it. And, you know, we protect each other in other ways. Getting married, I make sure I have insurance so that, you know, he has a wherewithal financially in the event that I die. This is another way of protecting each other. And I think that's how we have to look at it.
4: I agree. And then the future generation that can come from that marriage, right? The children.
1: Absolutely. All right. So with that, I can't believe our time has flown by. I want to thank you, Reverend Paul and Billy Duke. I hope you're back again sooner than a year and a half.
3: Yes, absolutely.
1: And in the meantime, ladies and gentlemen, visit me on Instagram at MyLawyerAnn. Hope you have a great day, everyone.
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10: 81 degrees, cloudy at 11 o'clock. Good morning, I'm Larry Kofsky. Thousands of people are evacuating in eastern Washington state. Local authorities have declared a state of emergency in Spokane County, where some homes have already been destroyed and roughly 5,000 are threatened. Fire crews are currently battling 10 large wildfires across the state. Police are investigating the death of a 36-year-old man found viciously stabbed Saturday inside a Queens apartment. Cops responding to a 911 call just before 1 p.m. found the man dead with stab wounds all over his body. His name was not immediately released. It happened at the Hayden, a 51-story luxury high-rise on Hunter Street near 43rd Avenue in Long Island City. No word on whether the man lived in the building. Women's basketball star Brittany Griner has filed for divorce. Griner, who plays for the WNBA's Connecticut Sun, filed for divorce from her wife Sherelle on Thursday in Georgia. The petition says the marriage is irretrievably broken. They've been married for 8 years. The divorce comes 4 years after Brittany Griner was arrested and held for 10 months in Russia on drug charges. She was released in December 2022. The NYPD is looking for the driver involved in a fatal hit-and-run early Saturday.
11: Police say it happened at around 1:30 in the morning near 57th Avenue and 99th Street in Corona. ABC 7 reports the victim was found in the street with severe injuries and that a gray Ford traveling north on 99th Street struck her. The woman was taken to New York Presbyterian Queens Hospital, but she didn't make it. Lisa Salvati, WOR News.
10: 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In sports, the Yankees wrap up their series against the Cubs this afternoon at Wrigley Field. 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
12: Here's your WOR Weather Channel forecast. Cloudy through this afternoon with gusty winds out of the south and the potential for a shower thunderstorm late today as the high reaches 81. Ahead of a front, rain will increase tonight with a low of 72. And that front's going to result in a wet Monday with showers and thunderstorms likely as the high hits 81, then clearing on Tuesday with a high in the low 80s. I'm meteorologist Jeff Marr.
10: Once again, 81 degrees, cloudy in Midtown. Our next update at noon. Wake up with Curtis Sliwa and Larry Menti in the morning, 6 till 9 tomorrow. I'm Larry Kofsky on 710 WOR.
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3: Thank you, Rob, and thank you, Noah. Thank you for listening today and every day on the radio. Every day is special. Why? Because every day I go see patients, and every day I talk to patients, and every day I take notes, and every day I come here, and I try to relay the information to you so you can learn about new cancer treatments and new ideas and new options, which are so commonly hidden from patients and their families and their loved ones in so many places. And why do I say it? Well, I say it because I see thousands of people. And people come to me from around the world and around New York and around New York City and around America. And I speak to them and they tell me what's going on. And I understand that it seems so often, sad to say, it seems like surgeons tend to push for surgery without even informing the person, and chemo doctors so often push for chemo. And that's not how I was raised. That's not how I was educated. I was educated that the doctor should inform the patient about all the options and tell the patient the plus and minuses of all the options. And then the patient decides for themselves which option they want, rather than being a brush salesman or a makeup saleswoman and pushing for something. No, because medicine is too important, and having cancer is too critical. And the possibility of cancer, and I see many, many people who come to me wondering if they have cancer, if they have a lump or bleeding or weight loss, or sometimes just imagine if you have a little nodule of cancer in your prostate or your breast or your lung or your pancreas, you wouldn't even feel it. And so often I see patients who say, oh, I don't have any symptoms. How can I have cancer? Well, the answer is simple. You can have a little nodule of cancer in the prostate or lung or breast that can't be felt. There's no bleeding. There's no weight loss. Nothing. And how did he detect that? Well, that's what we talk about every day. We talk about it here, and we talk about it in person. And that's why so many people come to Dr. Lederman, 1384 Broadway, Broadway and 38th Street, in the heart of New York City, just steps from Times Square and Macy's, Herald Square, Penn Station, Grand Central. It's so easy to get to us. So we're going to talk about patients who come, and I'm going to talk about patients who I've seen in the last day or two. I've taken notes, and I'm going to talk about it, and we're going to have more of a chance for interchange in a few minutes, and I'm going to introduce myself because I know there's so many people talking in life and in person and on the radio and television, and sometimes you wonder, who the heck is this person, and why are they saying, oh, Uncle Harry did this, and this is what happened? No, what we like to know is what happens when you have 1,000 patients and how to have the best chance based upon years, decades of experience. And I've treated myself about 40,000 patients over decades. I've been a doctor for 45 years. I've been here in New York for decades. And most probably I've seen you or your friend or your neighbor or your neighbor's friend. And it happens so often. And so many people who come here say, hey, three people or four people, my preacher, my neighbor, and my brother told me about you, and that's why I'm here, because I heard good things. Well, for me, that's not enough. I have to prove myself with every patient, and every patient I do indeed try to prove myself that our ideas are better and more efficacious and less invasive than the neighboring. And that's what we do. And we talk about that. We talk about surgery and chemo and radiation and then specialty treatment like ours, radiosurgery, non-invasive treatment, pinpoint treatment to hit the cancer without the harm to general surrounding tissues of other strategies. So this is what we do, and I'm going to jump in and talk about a very special woman. This is a woman born in Siberia. So anyone born in Siberia is memorable because we see so few people from Siberia. This is a woman who's 79 years old. She's married. She has two children. She came with her daughter, who's a loving daughter. The patient was found to have a thyroid cancer in the past, and then several years ago she had a uterine cancer. And the cancer in the uterus. The uterus is, of course, where the baby grows, and the lining of the uterus comes out every month in menstruation, in women who are menstruating. And this was a cancer of the uterus, and it was moderately differentiated cancer. And, well, she had surgery at one of the biggest super-duper-pooper hospitals in New York, and she had chemo before that surgery. And then afterwards, she had radiation, and she had weeks and weeks of radiation. So they did everything, even though we know that chemo by itself is not very particularly useful for uterus cancer. She had an endometrial cancer. Endo is a Latin term meaning inside, so endometrium. Metrium is uterus. The uterus is mainly a muscle that pushes the baby out after usually 9 months. And the lining is that bloody part that comes out every month in menstruation, and that bloody part is where the fertilized egg lodges and is nourished. So the lining of the uterus is designed to nourish the fertilized egg, and then the baby grows in the uterus, and then at a certain point, usually 9 months, the uterus starts to contract and pushes out that viable, hopefully beautiful, healthy, wonderful little baby. So in this woman, at about age 75, she developed a cancer of the uterus. And you can say, hey, how would I know about a cancer of the uterus? Well, some women have pain. Some women start to have vaginal bleeding. At 75, bleeding isn't normal. Some women have, and I've seen that cancer in their young ages, 30s and 40s. So then the woman is stuck not knowing if their periods are irregular or if this is a cancer. And that's where we get involved to try to help define which is which. And so this woman at one of the super duper biggest, fanciest hospitals gave her all this stuff. They gave her months and months of chemo, and then they did radical surgery, and then they did weeks and weeks of standard radiation, which is very different than radiosurgery. Radiosurgery is focused treatment. And then, next thing you know, she started losing weight. She went from 120 to 113 pounds. She's only 4'11", and she thought her vision was diminished. She thought it was from the chemo, and there's something called chemo brain. So some people who have chemo have diminishment of their thinking capacity. This woman had colonoscopy. She had some bleeding. She was seen by a gastroenterologist. That was okay. And then she had a biopsy of her pelvic nodes, and she had lung metastasis. She had cancer that spread to the lungs. And she had new nodules. She had increasing nodules. And the biopsy showed cancer. So she had new metastasis in the lungs and the lymph nodes. And, well, she came to me pretty much when doctors at the Super Duper General gave up on her. Sad to say, this lovely lady, born in Siberia during World War II and brought here by a loving daughter, a caring daughter, really an incredible daughter, wanted to help her mother. She just didn't want her to go quietly in the night dying. And so we staged her up. We staged her up because she was having this vision problem, and we have found cancer in the brain metastasis. Brain metastasis means the cancer has traveled through the bloodstream to get to the brain, and that was causing her headaches and decreased vision. So we found brain metastasis, which of course means it's stage 4 cancer, and she had cancer in the abdominal lymph nodes and in the lungs. And at that other place, U.S. General, she was told just go home and die. And she did not want that. Even though she was in a wheelchair, even though she was 79, she wants to live, and her family wants her to live, and her husband wants her to live, and her daughter wants her to live. And interesting, her husband used to live in Chicago, I don't know, 80 years ago, and they knew my great uncle, who was also a Dr. Lederman, and the great uncle was a pediatrician who took care of her husband so many years ago, almost 80 years ago. So they kind of knew Dr. Lederman in the family for many, many decades, and probably they never thought that their great nephew in New York City would help be taking care of his wife so many years later. So we talked about all the options. We talked about surgery on the brain and surgery on the lung and surgery on the lymph nodes. We talked about chemo. Remember, she already had surgery. She had surgery in her uterus, which didn't work. She had surgery followed by chemo and preceded by chemo and followed by standard radiation. She had all the usual treatments, and none of them worked. The cancer came back in the abdomen and pelvis, in the lung and the brain, and the doctors sent her home to die. And as I say, she didn't want to die, and her family wanted her to have a chance to live. And I met with her, and I met with her family. This is almost a year ago. And we talked about all the options. First of all, we diagnosed the cancer in the brain, which was totally missed elsewhere general. We diagnosed the cancer in the brain because of the symptoms and signs that an astute doctor, Dr. Lederman, found. And, of course, we knew about the cancer in the lung and the abdominal lymph nodes. So we started out treating the cancer in the brain non-invasively, with no cutting, no bleeding, no weeks and months of chemo, which already we know didn't work for her. And the doctors who treated her elsewhere general knew, they know that chemotherapy for endometrial cancer just doesn't work very well. And so many cancers, chemotherapy doesn't work very well. For most metastatic cancers, in fact, the cancer almost always comes back. And it seems like the chemo doctors don't tell the patient that chemo is such a generally, not always, but generally useless option as far as the durability of treatment. And also all the side effects. Pouring chemo in the body is a bit like pouring poison in the body, because it has to poison something. And they try to poison the cancer more than the body, but that's hard to do because it's all in the same container. So we started with her brain metastasis and treated her brain metastasis with no side effects. We sent in thousands of beams just to the cancer in the brain, not the healthy brain tissue. And she tolerated it well. She had no side effects, and she did so well. And then I asked her, I met with her and her family, and I said, well, heck, do you want to keep on going with radiosurgery? You're doing so well with radiosurgery in the brain. That's the most delicate, difficult part. We could go ahead and treat the cancer in the lung. And she says, yes, I want to do everything I can to live and to be in remission as best as I can and live as long as I can. So then again, we made a stereotactic frame. And remember, we're the first in the Western Hemisphere and the first in America, and of course the first in New York with stereotactic body radiosurgery, which is non-invasive treatment, no cutting, no bleeding. And remember, this is a delicate 79-year-old woman, and she tolerated the treatment well. And so many people say, oh, what are my side effects and how miserable I'm going to be, because they're thinking about the chemo, which goes throughout the body. They're thinking about the surgery, like she had the surgery on her uterus and the ovaries. And she's thinking about the standard radiation, which radiated all the healthy tissue, which is totally the opposite of stereotactic body radiosurgery developed in the Western Hemisphere and brought to you by Dr. Lederman. And so we had treated the brain, no side effects. We treated the lung, no side effects. I said, well, the last area, if you want to be treated, is in the abdominal and pelvic areas that were growing. And they were growing. They were getting bigger and bigger. And she said, yes, of course, I want you to treat my abdominal nodes. It's been such a good experience for me. And then we treated these abdominal lymph nodes with body radiosurgery, no cutting, no bleeding, no chemo. In fact, nothing touches the patient. We make a stereotactic frame. It's custom made for the patient. It's open. It's not claustrophobic. And we treated the abdominal lymph nodes, which are cancerous. And in fact, they had been biopsied by elsewhere general, and they confirmed that it was cancer, but they didn't do anything about it. Or the treatment they'd done, the chemo, standard radiation and surgery, didn't work. So we treated three separate sites, the brain, the lung, abdominal lymph nodes. And then she came in just yesterday, and I saw her yesterday with her daughter and her loved ones, and we got scans of her brain and her body. The cancer in the lung has gone away. There's no new cancer. The cancer we treated has gone away. The cancer in the abdomen, gone away. The lymph nodes, gone away, that had cancer in them. And brain, same thing. Brain is in remission. Brain's in remission, lungs in remission, body's in remission. When elsewhere general, some of the biggest hospitals said that we have nothing to offer this lady. Sorry, she go home. She's had all the usual treatment and spent hundreds of thousands of dollars elsewhere getting chemo and radiation and surgery, which doesn't work here, for pennies on the dollar, and it's most economical. You can look at ARP, and they say the most economical value for your money is in a private radiology center like Radio Surgery New York. Why is it? That's sad to say. That's how it is. So people can save money, get innovative treatment, learn about all the options, like this woman who's now in remission. When she came a year ago, she had cancer growing in the brain, the lung, the body. She thought all was lost, all hope was lost. And she and her daughter left yesterday feeling good, feeling happy. And furthermore, I gave them the written reports. They had the reports in their hands, confirming what I said. So documenting what I said. They have the reports. They have the documentation. And most importantly, they have the patient who's doing so well, having no side effects from treatment. And that's what Radio Surgery was designed. So when I brought this technology to the Western Hemisphere, everyone said, oh, he's a charlatan, he's a gangster, he's a mumser. No. They just didn't understand. They didn't want to change their ways. Even to this day, most places don't change their ways. Most places are doing chemo and radiation and surgery all in the standard way. And it's great for them. The average chemo is $100,000 or $200,000 a year. And you say, I don't pay. I have insurance. Well, everyone pays. You pay and I pay and your neighbor pays and your children pay. Everyone pays. That's one reason why our insurance is so expensive. So everyone pays. And furthermore, it doesn't work. It doesn't work very well. And this is the work that we do every day. And it's why our treatment is so different. It's why so many people come here. It's why we see patients from around the world. People listen to this program in the United States and in Europe and Asia. And they hear things that they like to hear. And that's why people come, to get a fresh second opinion. And one of the worst things you can do is say, oh, I'm going to go speak to my doctor who gave me my chemo or standard radiation or surgery. I'm going to go speak to them and see what they say. Well, of course, they're going to say, well, that's all baloney. Well, it's baloney because they want to justify what they're doing. And they can say, hey, this is what I was trying to do 40 years ago, and this is what I learned. I don't believe Dr. Liam. They can say that. Or they can say, hey, maybe you want to hear about a fresh idea about treating a cancer non-invasively, precisely, with sending beams with no cutting and no bleeding, with beams directly to the cancer, without the harm to the healthy tissues, without the cutting and bleeding of surgery, without anesthesia, without hospitals. And we have so much information to send you. My name is Dr. Liederman. We work at 1384 Broadway. It's a unique home of radio surgery in America. 1384 Broadway, Broadway and 38th Street in the heart of New York City. We accept most insurances, Medicare, Medicaid. 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And also, all the buses, and there's thousands of buses that come in New York City, all go to Port Authority. So it's easy to get to. We made our office in the heart of New York City, truly the heart, that makes it so easy to get to. We accept most insurances, Medicare, Medicaid, to make it accessible to you. We have information to send you if you want. You can call us even now for information at 212-CHOICES. 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And it's 212-CHOICES because 212 stands for New York City. And choices because, just like this woman, she had a choice between going home to die or coming to Dr. Liederman. 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Her family's happy. And this is the work we do. 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
2: 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We're just a few steps from the Radio Surgery New York Cancer Treatment Center on Broadway and 38th Street. Dr. Lederman, the leading cancer expert, treats prostate cancer non-invasively. He was the first in New York with fractionated brain radiosurgery, and he's the first in America and in the Western Hemisphere with body radiosurgery. 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Hey, Dr. Lederman, we're back.
3: We are back. I want to talk about a 70-year-old man, and he's a black man. And I say that because in the black community, one in six black men get prostate cancer, and one in 23 die of prostate cancer. It's a different disease. We treat, of course, men and women and children of every race and religion and creed and color you could possibly imagine. We're just bringing some attention to a group that has lots of cancer, and that's black men having lots of prostate cancer. And he was born in Jamaica, where there's lots of cancer. It's said by the ambassador there's more prostate cancer per capita in Jamaica than anywhere else in the world. And she said that in my office when I met with her recently. So this is a 70-year-old man. He's married with one son. He's from Jamaica. He has history of high blood pressure and heart failure and prostate issues and cholesterol. He's found to have prostate cancer. He had a Gleason 8 cancer. So what is Gleason 8? Well, in the old days when they do a biopsy, they would look at the tissues under the microscope and give it a yes or no, cancer or not, yes or no. And Gleason understood that there are some prostate cancers that are very rapidly growing and some prostate cancers that are very slowly growing. So he gave men and their doctors an idea, a better idea, about the rate of growth and the rate of progression, the rate of even disease or death. So he had a Gleason 8 cancer, and he went to one of the biggest hospitals in New York City. Remember, he's 70 years old with high blood pressure and heart failure and cholesterol, and they put him on the schedule for surgery for Gleason 8 cancer, even though we know the success rate for surgery, radical prostatectomy or radical robotic surgery, is only about 20%. Why would the surgeons operate on a man with heart disease and multiple medical problems who could die during surgery, and surgery for Gleason 8 cancer only in the best hands in America, not the typical hands down the street, only has about a 20% success? Why would they do that? Can you guess why they would do that? So he had an operation scheduled at one of the biggest hospitals in New York. And then he heard about us and he heard about the differences. And with us, the majority of the men we treat with Gleason 8 cancer are cancer-free. With surgery, 80% the cancer comes back. With surgery, radical or robotic, 97% of the men lose their erections because the nerves are damaged. With surgery, radical or robotic surgery. 80% of men are leaking urine. And because with surgery, they remove the prostate, and inside the prostate's urethra. The urethra is a tube that carries the urine from the bladder out the penis to the outside world. Just like a plumber, if a plumber cuts out part of a pipe, they shorten the pipe. They have to bring the ends together. So they cut out part of a pipe, it shortens the pipe. The urologist cuts out the prostate, it shortens the urethra and shortens the penis. And I can tell you that most all men are not told that. Most are not, men with Gleason 8 cancer are not told, hey, the 80% chance your cancer will come back, 98% chance you'll be impotent, you will be not having spontaneous erections anymore, 80% chance you'll be leaking urine, and most likely you'll be shortened penis. And with this man who's on blood thinners for heart disease, he had severe heart disease and high blood pressure and other medical issues, he could die during that surgery. And radical surgery is potentially a fatal procedure. He wasn't told that. He was just put on the schedule. And sad to say, the doctors who do the biopsy are urologists. Urologist, it's a Latin word. Uro means a system, urinary system. And ologist means someone who studies that. Urologists are surgeons. So there's a bit of a conflict because the person who biopsies the man is the same person who's then proposing surgery on the man, even if the failure rate of surgery is 80%, impotence 97%, leakage 80%, and shortening the penis. And some people die, and I've seen people die during surgery, sad to say. So he came to us with an elevated PSA of 6.16. He had a Gleason 8 cancer. 5 of 6 cores were positive, and he had surgery. And when he heard that, he didn't hear from the surgeon, sad to say. He heard it from Dr. Lederman. And, well, the surgeon should be telling him, hey, I can cut on you, but most likely the cancer will come back. I can cut on you, but most likely you'll be impotent. I can cut on you, but most likely you'll be leaking urine. I can cut on you, but your penis will be shortened. Or you can go see Dr. Lederman with no radical surgery and better success. So why doesn't the surgeon tell the patient that? Why? Can you guess why? Can you call me up and tell me why? Well, this man years ago was treated. It wasn't 2 months ago. Years ago he was treated. And guess what his PSA is now? Years later, his PSA is 0. And that's what the PSA should be after radical treatment, whether it's radiation or surgery. If you've had surgery and your PSA isn't 0, well, then something's wrong. Because with surgery, they should remove all the prostate and cancer, and the PSA should be 0. If your PSA after surgery is not 0, it's also time to call Dr. Lederman. And I suspect it's better to call Dr. Lederman if you have a prostate issue, if you want to check your PSA, if you want to do testing about your prostate. We've treated thousands. I've treated thousands myself of men with prostate cancer with superb results in comparison studies to most of the biggest hospitals and facilities in America. And this is the work that we do every day. And I can tell you, this man at age 70 is very happy. He's cancer-free. His PSA is 0. Even though he had a Gleason 8 cancer, his PSA is 0. Even though he was 70 with heart disease and other medical conditions, and he's fully active, he's intact, and he's doing everything he wants to do. This is the work that we do every day, and we have lots of information to send you. You can call us even now. We'll send a prostate booklet and DVD. It's always best to meet in person, however. Meeting in person means we can talk to each other face to face. We can examine you if you wish, get blood tests and other testing if you wish. This is always best. So this is Dr. Lederman, and I want to talk about a woman who came to us. She's from Belarus. She's from the former Soviet Union, and she comes to us 60 years old, and she had recurrent ovarian cancer. She was treated at one of the big hospitals in New York City, and she had standard chemo and standard radiation at one of the biggest hospitals. So she was diagnosed at one hospital and went to another hospital for chemo and radiation, and it just didn't work. The cancer came back, and then she had 3 more years of chemo. So imagine, the average chemo is $100,000 to $200,000 a year. She had 3 years of chemo. That would be $300,000 to $600,000 of chemo. And it didn't work. The cancer kept on growing. The family told me, oh, they gave her the wrong chemo and she's had severe pain. The cancer has been growing for years. We reviewed her reports for years. And she's on methadone and she's on oxycodone and narcotics. And with the cancer growing, and we examined her and we did testing on her, and we found a huge mass of cancer in her abdomen. This is the work that we do every day at 1384 Broadway. And we offered treatment to try to get that cancer to shrink up, to get the pain to go away. And this is the work we do every day. And sad to say, her gynecologist and her chemo doctors, they were giving her treatment for years that wasn't working. Years. Hundreds of thousands of dollars. It was toxic. She was left with numbness and pain in her hands and feet and other side effects from years of chemo that didn't work. And no one ever gave her any options until she came to Dr. Lederman, 1384 Broadway. And that's why so many people come with questions about cancer, whether it's to diagnose cancer or to be worried about cancer, number one. Number two, people who are newly diagnosed and they want the best treatment first. And that's why people come here, is to get the best treatment first. And then there's people with recurrent cancer like her, who was getting years of chemo. Her doctors at Super Duper General ran out of ideas. They kept on giving her treatment that didn't work. Why would the doctor give treatment that didn't work? Why would they do that? Why? It just doesn't make sense. And this is the work we do every day at 1384 Broadway, Broadway and 38th Street in the heart of New York City. And one more thing, and I said I would introduce myself so you can better know who's on the other side of this radio or computer or telephone. My name's Dr. Lederman. I was born and raised in Waterloo, Iowa. Thousands of miles from here, I went to public school, went to university, went to medical school, MD, real medical doctor, not an assistant doctor or something else, a real medical doctor. Just like my brother Ted, Dr. Ted Lederman, MD at 25, like myself, MD at 25. And like Dr. Ariel Lederman, MD at 25. Ariel Lederman works here at 1384 Broadway. He's a fantastic doctor, thoughtful doctor, caring doctor. This is the work we do every day, and he's loved by his patients and their families and the staff. He's thoughtful and compassionate and caring and goes the extra mile for his patients. He trained at the most famous places across America, and he's well-experienced and board-certified, Dr. Ariel Lederman. And you're very, very, very, very, very lucky if you get Dr. Ariel Lederman to be your doctor here at 1384 Broadway in the heart of New York City. He's board-certified. He accepts most insurances, Medicare, Medicaid. I'm also MD at 25, like Dr. Ted and Dr. Ariel Lederman, three Dr. Ledermans, all MDs at 25, real medical doctors. I then went on to University of Chicago, Michael Reese, trained in internal medicine for 3 years, treated thousands of people with medical conditions, then went on, after being board certified, to Harvard Medical School at the prestigious Dana-Farber Cancer Institute, where I trained for years and board certified, treated thousands of patients with cancer, and then went on at

0: 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Many reasons to find WOR with Dr. Lederman every day of the week. So lots to talk about. We're going to take a short break. We'll be right back.
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1: 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He was the first in New York with fractionated brain radiosurgery, and he's the first in America and in the Western Hemisphere with body radiosurgery. 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
2: We are back. And, well, I want to talk about a man who's 80 years old. He came to me years ago with prostate cancer. Sad to say, he had radical surgery and at one of the biggest, most prestigious places in New York City. Sad to say, he had radical surgery for prostate cancer. They said they were doing nerve-sparing surgery, which really does not work very well. He was left impotent. He was left leaking urine. He was left with a shortened penis. He had radical surgery. His PSA was 14. And he comes to me with retroperitoneal nodes. These are lymph nodes, cancerous nodes in the back of his abdomen. And, well, he also had a cancer on his lip, which we'll talk about in a minute. And at this big super-duper hospital, I said, oh, you're 80 years old. What do you care? Just go home and whatever happens, happens. And then he came to me years ago. And he came to me years ago with cancer growing in his abdomen, in the lymph nodes from prostate cancer after failed surgery, and surgery fails so often, and it fails in a bad way. It doesn't just fail, but it usually fails with the man impotent. It fails with the man leaking urine. It fails with the man shortened penis. And the cancer is growing with all those terrible side effects from surgery that didn't work. And then, on top of all of that, the coup d'etat, they sent him to go home, just go home and die. We don't have anything to do to help you. And that's when he found me, and he found me years ago. He came with his wife, and we talked about all the options. And, well, he understood when he came to me that there's options to live, options to get in remission, and options to be treated if he wants.

0: at Super Duper Genro. Don't think there's only one Super Duper Genro. I know what most people think, but all the big hospitals think they're all Super Duper Genro. And this hospital thinks it's Super Duper Genro. And the doctor said, oh, just go home and blah, blah, blah, blah, blah, blah, blah, blah, blah. And he didn't like that. And he came to me and we treated him and got him in remission. And it's now years later. And this is the work that we do every day. And he also was going to have surgery on his lip. They were going to cut off part of his lip for lip cancer. And we recommended focused treatment for his lip cancer. We see so many skin cancers, especially around the eyes and ears and nose and mouth. And, well, surgery on his lip would mean that when he ate, he'd have trouble eating and speaking. And how about how you look if they cut out part of your lip? I was a child they used to call hair lip. I don't know if that word still exists, but it was someone who had a deformity of the lip, sad to say. And a lot of it was probably due to surgery. And at this Super Duper General Hospital, not only did they send him home to die about the prostate, but then they were going to deform him with surgery on his lip. Wow, a double whammy. So he came to me, and we talked about treatment to get his cancer in remission. And this is the work that we do every day at 1384 Broadway, Broadway and 38th Street, in the heart of New York City. And we got him in remission, and now years later, and this is the work we do. And also with the recommended radiation, his lip is in remission, his cancer is in remission, and this is the work we do every day at 1384 Broadway. So just because someone tells you, oh, you got to have deforming surgery on your face, on your skin cancer, on your eye, nose, lip, ear, hands, feet, arms, leg, doesn't mean you have to do it. Because so often, and I can tell you, there's 3 million skin cancers a year in America, and 99.9% of the surgeons recommend surgery. Well, why do surgeons recommend surgery? Does anyone know the answer to that? Well, I think it's a conflict of interest. Dermatologists, sad to say, have a knowledge of surgery, let's say, but they should offer their patients all the options. And one of the options is a treatment with Dr. Lederman, 95% success, non-invasive, no cutting, no bleeding, high success without that deformity, that excavation that surgery would have done to his lip and his face and to so many other people. And we do have information. I have information about prostate cancer and DVD. We have booklets about skin cancer, and it's always best to meet in person. If you've been told, hey, you have a squamous cell or basal cell or Merkel cell, skin cancer, it's always best to meet in person. And you may learn things that you've not been told anywhere else. And that's why so many people come here. Like this man came to us when he was told, hey, there's no hope for your prostate cancer. Well, remission 3 years later, and the lip cancer's in remission. This is the work we do every day at 1384 Broadway, Broadway and 38th Street, in the heart of New York City. And we're talking about another man born in Jamaica, 70 years old, widowed with 2 sons, came by himself, history of high blood pressure and prostate issues. He was seen by a doctor, and the doctor, well, it wasn't helping him. The patient was urinating 6 times a night. He had back pain. He lost 30 pounds. He was urinating every hour in the daytime and 6 times at night. Even when he was with me, he urinated several times within the hour consultation. He had no bleeding but had pain in the back and no testing done. And we worked him up and found he had a high PSA, and we did an MRI. He has a nodule in the prostate, most likely cancerous. And this is the work we do every day. And we have the ability to put a needle right in the prostate, right in that nodule, and make a diagnosis. It's been seen by urologists. They did not do those tests. He was seen by his primary doctor. They did not do those tests. And this is the work that we do every day at 1384 Broadway, Broadway and 38th Street, in the heart of New York City. My name is Dr. Lederman. We'll take a short break. We'll be right back.
1: Numbers mean much to me because of prostate cancer. 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
0: We are back. I want to talk about a 62-year-old man. He was born in Mexico. He was sent to me by one of the biggest urologists in town, and there's a few, very few urologists who are surgeons that operate on the urinary system who hate to do surgery on the prostate. Why do they hate to do it? Well, because surgery is so devastating to a man. And this urologist is a man, he's sexually active himself, and he just does not want to send his patients to have radical surgery that would have inferior results to Dr. Lederman, which most commonly takes away sexual life, urinary control, and shortens the penis. He just feels bad about doing that. And this man was sent to me 10 years ago. He's a 62-year-old Hispanic man. He's got six children. He works in the industry. He came with his daughter. His PSA was 9.9, so very high. Normal PSA. PSA is prostatic-specific antigen. It's a blood test. And if you don't know if you're a man and you don't know what your PSA is, you might want to come by and get checked out. I think it'd be in your advantage to do so. Anyway, he had a PSA 9.9. He had a biopsy showing a Gleason 6 cancer. He was urinating 4 times a night. He was on medicine for that. And well, his PSA rose to 9.9. He had a biopsy showing a Gleason 6 cancer. He had no pain. Okay, people say, oh, I don't have any pain, I can't have cancer, or I don't have a family history, I can't have cancer. Well, he had no pain, and he had no family history, and he had prostate cancer. And that was it. And he was on medicine for cholesterol. He'd never been in a hospital. His mother had endometrial cancer, unrelated. He was born in Mexico. He came with his daughter. And well, I examined him, and he had an enlarged prostate, T1C, Gleason 6, PSA 9.9, seen a decade ago. He was seen and treated a decade ago. He's referred by the urologist that hates to do surgery. He hates to do it because surgery is so devastating. And he was treated a decade ago. He had no other surgery or chemo or hormones or any other treatment. Treated here, innovative outpatient therapy with Dr. Lederman. And now his PSA is 0. PSA is 0 is what the PSA should be of men treated with prostate cancer, whether it's surgery or radiation, assuming there's not hormones. Hormones can artificially lower PSA, and that's something you should think about. There's lots of side effects, too, and lots of men hate hormones. So this man was treated only with our treatment. He's cancer-free. He's doing great. He's doing everything he wants to do, and this is the work that we do every day at 1384 Broadway. Now, I speak about a woman who's 91 years old, 91 with a left breast cancer. Her doctors gave her hormone treatments only. And, well, she's listening to the radio program, and she understands with hormones, there's no chance of being cured. And she just did not want to be sent home with no chance to be cured. She wanted a chance to be cured, and she was seen at one of the biggest hospitals in a neighboring state and one of the biggest hospitals here in New York, and they sent her home. They didn't do a CAT scan. They didn't do a PET scan. They didn't do an MRI. They didn't do anything to see if the cancer had traveled. And so she came here with her daughter. She weighs 152 pounds. She's 5'2". She never smoked. She never did anything to cause this cancer. Her mother had lung cancer. Her father had colon cancer, but there was no breast cancer in the family. And so she came to me, and I saw her. I examined her breast, and there was an incision at the 12 o'clock position where the biopsy was. And, well, her daughter was here, and her daughter said, "Oh, Mom, you don't need treatment. You don't need treatment." And the mother was sitting here saying, "Oh, I want to live." And the daughter said, "Well, why don't you just have a mastectomy? They could do a mastectomy in an hour. You can go home." And the woman, 90 years old, said, "I don't want a mastectomy. I don't want someone deforming my body." And here you have a conflict of the younger daughter saying to Mom, "I'll just have a mastectomy then." And the mother came, and I came to Dr. Lederman because I want treatment without a mastectomy, without cutting and bleeding and chemo, and this is the work I want. And she came here, and this is the work we do. And this woman came, even though she's 90, she wants to live, and we've treated patients up to almost 110. Why? Because people deserve a chance to have the treatment they want and to be cancer-free and to get into remission whenever possible. This is the work we do every day at 1384 Broadway. And we talk about all the options. We don't say, "Oh, you got to do this," or "You got to do that," or "You got to..." No, there's no gotta here's. Here you have all the options. And it's a very open environment. And we talk about all the options. And the patient, as the sign says on the wall, and if you come to our office at 1384 Broadway, you'll see the art of radiosurgery. And part of the art says, "Hey, you are the president of the United States of your body." And I really mean that. You, the patient, are the president. And you, the radio listener, get to be the ambassador of information. And you get to help save lives. And you can help save lives by passing on this information to other people. If you hear people talking about it in the grocery store or restaurant or wherever, they're about cancer, you might want to just tap them on the shoulder and say, "Hey, you might want to see Dr. Lederman. You might learn about other options that you haven't heard about elsewhere." And this is the work that we do every day at 1384 Broadway, Broadway and 38th Street, in the heart of New York City. This is the work we do. And here's another patient with prostate cancer, 86 years old, in great shape. He's a teacher, an agricultural expert, and he was here years ago and then decided to go elsewhere. We had 45 treatments, and we know that treatment works less well than our treatment. Why? Because our treatment is more intensive and more aggressive and higher success. And you, when you come, we'll show it to you. And sad to say, he didn't choose our treatment 10 years ago, but he remembered what Dr. Lederman said 10 years ago. And when standard radiation, and that's what he had, standard radiation at one of the super duper hospitals, failed, he came back here to get in remission when his cancer came back. And that's the work we do. We see many people who have no diagnosis of cancer. They want to get checked out. We see many people who are just diagnosed and they want to learn about all the options first. And we see other people like him who had treatment elsewhere and they're just not satisfied. Like the woman who had 3 years of chemo, cancer was growing. They're giving her chemo that wasn't working, that was costly and toxic. She came here for treatment that's innovative and well-tolerated with high success where we attack the cancer. My name is Dr. Lederman. We accept most insurances, Medicare, Medicaid. 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Get a package for yourself and for a loved one who might need it, or a neighbor or a friend or that person down the street that you know is suffering. Be an ambassador. 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
8: 82 degrees and partly cloudy skies at 12 o'clock. Good afternoon, I'm Lizzie Radabali. Police are investigating the death of a 36-year-old man found viciously stabbed on Saturday inside a Queens apartment. Cops responding to a 911 call just before 1 p.m. found the man dead with stab wounds all over his body. His name was not immediately released. It happened at the Hayden, a 51-story luxury high-rise on Hunter Street near 43rd Avenue in Long Island City. There's no word as to whether the man lived in that building. The NYPD is using drones this weekend for shark patrols along New York City beaches. Detective Jorge Bravo says this puts some beachgoers at ease.
9: I know if I have my kids in the water and there's a drone above my kid's head, I would be confident that they can spot a shark, and I wouldn't want to know if there's a shark near them.
8: The drones will help spot sharks and give lifeguards a heads up before they get too close to swimmers. There were 16 shark sightings off Rockaway Beach between July 1st and July 4th of this year, with some of those spotted by drones. The drones have also have a floating device on them that opens up when contacting water for swimmers that are in distress. Scandal-plagued former New York Congressman George Santos will write a check to settle Kalshi self-betting scandal. Santos will pay $35,000 to the Commodity Futures Trading Commission. That covers the $17,500 he made on Kalshi and a fine in the same amount. Santos did not admit to the allegations. Those were that he placed bets on whether he would attend the State of the Union address in February while posting on social media about whether he might be there. Santos was expelled from Congress in 2023 from stealing from contributors, lying to constituents, and more. Shots were fired near an In-N-Out Burger in Twin Falls, Idaho yesterday in what authorities called an active shooter situation.
10: It was a very chaotic scene. What I can tell you at this time is this, is that we've had a shooting at the In-N-Out location that has resulted in fatalities. I don't have the exact number confirmed. We're still trying to make notification of the next of kin.
8: That's Twin Falls Police Chief Matthew Hicks. Earlier reports said at least 3 people had been killed and 2 others were injured. Posting on social media, Idaho Governor Brad Little asked residents to keep the Twin Falls community in their prayers. Back home, the NYPD on the hunt for a driver who ran down a woman in Queens and then took off. Lisa Salvati with more.
11: Police say it happened at around 1:30 in the morning near 57th Avenue and 99th Street in Corona. ABC 7 reports the victim was found in the street with severe injuries and that a gray Ford traveling north on 99th Street struck her. The woman was taken to New York Presbyterian Queens Hospital, but she didn't make it. Lisa Salvati, WOR News.
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6: Here's your WOR Weather Channel forecast. Cloudy through this afternoon with gusty winds out of the south and the potential for a shower thunderstorm late today as the high reaches 81. Ahead of the front, rain will increase tonight with a low of 72. And that front's going to result in a wet Monday with showers and thunderstorms likely as the high hits 81, then clearing on Tuesday with a high in the low 80s. I'm meteorologist Jeff Marr.
8: In some sports, Yankees wrap up play against the Cubs this afternoon, each team with a win each. New York actually lost yesterday 5-2. First pitch at 2:20. Mets wrap up a four-game series against the Marlins. The Amazons have dropped the last two games. First pitch for that game at 1:40. Next news at 1, bulletins at once. Wake up with Curtis Lewa and Larry Menti in the morning, 6 till 9 on weekdays. I'm Lizzie Radabali on 710 WOR.
1: The following is a paid program. WOR's airing of this program constitutes neither an endorsement of the products offered or the ideas expressed.
15: 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These statements have not been evaluated by the Food and Drug Administration. This product is not intended to diagnose, treat, cure, or prevent any disease.
16: Hello and welcome to the show. I'm your host, Pat Campbell. We've got a fascinating program for you today. Our guest today says that there is a youth molecule in the human body, and he says this molecule of youth happens to be concentrated in our skin, hair, eyes, and joints. He says this substance not only dramatically influences our appearance, in other words, how young or how healthy we look, but more importantly, our physical strength, our flexibility, and mobility. This is our ability to do things, lift things, get around, be physical. Today, we're going to learn more about this once mysterious substance and how new breakthroughs are allowing us to get it back and keep it as we get older. All right, Bill Sardi is here. Bill is an author. He's traveled around the world in search of information about hyaluronic acid, or HA, as it's sometimes referred to. He's back from his recent trip to a small village in Japan, where people maintain high levels of HA and are famous for their ability to defy the aging process. Bill, welcome to the program.
17: Great to be with you, Pat, and all your statements to introduce the show today are certainly not overstatements. After years of people using oral hyaluronic acid supplements, well, of course, we're going to give your audience a report today, an update, and an improvement, how things are going, as thousands of people have discovered how this supports, in particular, their joints, but also their skin and their eyes and, of course, their hair and so on. These are the areas where the body actually is highly concentrated in HA. But I want to tell all your listeners to please stay tuned, because there's going to be an offer today from Purity Products, no strings attached. This is an offer from a reputable company that's been in business for years. Just for $5, there's no strings attached, you get to try a bottle of this wonderful new product and make your life simple, make your supplement regimen simple, and save a little money along the way.
16: Now, you say there's a youth molecule in the human body, and that it holds the key to the visible signs of aging. Now, you've written about this. You've traveled to Japan to do the research. So tell me about it. What exactly is this molecule you're talking about?
17: Pat, it's amazing that most people don't know this word, hyaluronic acid. And, of course, it's made. It's all over our body. It's in our skin. It's an all-natural molecule. We can get it orally, replace it in our body. But more so, we've learned that the little bit that we can get as a dietary supplement can trigger your body to make more. And of course, why do we need more? Well, when we're young, we're loaded with this stuff. When we're babies, we have what we call baby fat. It's really baby HA. It makes, as babies fall down and get cuts and scrapes, you notice they never really get any lifelong scars from that because they have lots of HA on board, hyaluronic acid. And to make this easy to understand for the audience, I think we can all appreciate that women have smoother skin and thicker hair and so on. All of that is because estrogen sends a signal to make more HA, and that's why the girls have more limber, flexible joints. They can get in a kind of a lotus posture kind of that men can't get into. They certainly have all of those advantages, and it's because the estrogen sends a signal to make more HA. Now, women have more HA to lose than men do, and you see the skin shriveling up, the joints and so on, as women age. But there's a way to get it back, and of course, Purity Products for years now has been talking about HA and they have a new formula just for the joints, HA joint formula, and it's so important today because I think everyone's confused. An article in the New York Times says consumers are confused what to do to support their joints, so people are looking for alternatives. We need cushioning in between the joints, the bones in our joints. When a doctor looks at an X-ray, all he's doing is measuring the space between the two bones there in the knee. So it's about a quarter of an inch space. Without that cushioning, you've got bone rubbing on bone. That's what HA is. It's the jello or the cushioning agent in between our bones. We lose it either due to wear and tear or age, and so we start getting problems. The more that we find pain relief, the more pain relievers we use, the more we're going to use these joints, and then we're going to wear out more bone. And they've noticed this. People who chronically use pain relievers are going to have more bone wear. So what you need is the actual cushioning back there to lubricate the joint, and that's what HA does. That's what HA is. The doctors call it synovial fluid. They actually inject this into joints. Orthopedists do. Dermatologists inject it into the skin. Eye doctors use it as a lubricant during eye surgery. So it's nothing foreign to modern medicine, but it may be new to you as a listener there, and you have never heard about HA before. Well, you need to learn about it. It's a wonderful molecule. It's all natural, and you can get it as a dietary supplement. Purity Products was the first to introduce it. Now, it's a great big long molecule, Pat, that's 6 million Daltons in molecular weight. Think of 6 million paper clips put together. It's big. You can't absorb it, and Purity found a way to knock it down so that it's only about 1,500 to 3,000. That means that you can absorb this orally. We actually proved that in studies conducted at a laboratory right there in Florida, and we're going to tell you more about that, but we proved that it's orally absorbed. Most doctors are told that oral HA cannot be absorbed. That's true if it's the regular HA. It's got to be knocked down in molecular weight. And more important, it needs some other antioxidants to be added with it. We're going to talk about one here in just a moment. But Purity Products is introducing this all-new joint formula for people that are searching for alternatives for their joint health. And, of course, this isn't a drug. It's a dietary supplement meant to, of course, support healthy joint health as we think of it.
16: If you're just tuning in, we're talking with Bill Sardi about hyaluronic acid, or HA. Now, Bill, you said recently that the HA revolution is underway. More and more people are using it. Tell us why HA is such a breakthrough, and what exactly can it do for people?
17: I think the brick and the mortar analogy is probably the best for everybody to understand it. There are bricks in our body, the cells. There's mortar in between, and the mortar is the collagen. Now, within the collagen, not the collagen itself, vitamin C makes collagen, but within that collagen, there's a moisturizing agent that looks like Jell-O. Now, everyone knows you put some Jell-O in the refrigerator and the water separates out after a time. And that's what's happening in our body. We're losing the water-holding molecule, HA. The body is 72% water. And as we lose this, the connective tissue that connects all of our cells, that connects all of everything that we have, begins to lose its water. It separates out, and then we begin to lose the substance, the scaffolding, the support structure that holds our body together. And, of course, we begin to wrinkle. We shrivel up. We lose an inch in our height. We see the brain shrivels up and the eye and so on. All of these things occur with age. And, you know, Ponce de Leon was looking for a youth molecule, and he wanted to find it in, of course, the fountain of youth, the water. He was looking for a water fountain. The body needs water, but it has to hold it. And, of course, I want everyone to think of having something like a Jell-O type of a water balloon filled with Jell-O, or one filled with water. Which one do you want? You want the one filled with Jell-O because it's still firm but soft and cushiony. And that's the way our bodies are when we're young babies. Or even a pregnant woman is loaded with this, which is an example of the how the HA is made more so at certain times of our life. But as age goes on, we're going to lose it. We're going to see the wrinkles, the thinning hair. We're going to see our joints lose their flexibility. We're just telling people that after thousands of people have tried this, if you're taking glucosamine supplements, it took 13 years for doctors to adopt glucosamine sulfate. It's a regular dietary supplement now in drugstores, health food stores. People ask me, well, why hasn't my doctor told me about hyaluronic acid? Well, it took 13 years for glucosamine. It'll be on the front page of Time magazine. It's just going to take time. And it'll get there because patients are going to take this to their doctors and point it out as they did glucosamine. The revolution starts with patients and people that have issues and want to have healthy joints and skin and hair and eyes and want to see some of these useful levels of HA restored in their body.
16: Now, Bill, you've written a great deal about the role of hyaluronic acid in the body's connective tissues. How does HA work in the joints and the connective tissues?
17: It's a natural cushioning agent. And, Pat, we're talking to about between the bones. It also surrounds the nerves. There's a sciatic nerve. There's an ulnar nerve. There's a carpal tunnel nerve. All of these are going to need the special cushioning that HA can give them. There are people that tell us this stuff works. Here's Ernie writing to me, who's actually teaches and plays golf in Dover, Delaware. He found this Purity joint formula, and we're telling you it worked miracles for him. Why? Because Purity has not only taken the HA, but they've taken a brand new substance called Hydrox that's taken from olives. Now, Pat, you notice you can put a bowl of olives on your table and a year later come back, and except for a little bit of shrinkage due to just a loss of moisture, they're very stable. They're still there. They didn't shrivel up and waste away due to fungal contamination. So there's something very strong in olives. We've known it for a long time. Dr. Roberto Crea, an Italian researcher who's now here in this country, doing some research on hydroxytyrosol extracted from olives and found out that it does some of the same things that the molecules do that trigger, like estrogen does, the production of HA. So we began to think, why don't we combine this wonderful, strong antioxidant from olives into Purity's new HA joint formula? You know, we're getting results like we've never seen before. This is why Bill writes to us this year saying, I'm taking HA for my knees. It's done wonders for my joints. So we get these letters from people. They're unsolicited. You see, this is the kind of thing we hear. And, of course, they're astounded with this. They just can't believe it. Here's someone writing to me. This is Dr. Cal Lee saying, he looks like a man that's 30 years younger, and he says people can't even believe his level of fitness and youthful appearance. And he says, I tell you to tell him, it's just the HA formula. And, of course, he sent us pictures on the Internet how fit he looks for his age. And you're going to look a little younger because when you were young, you had a lot of this. 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It's Purity's HA joint formula. 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
16: Now, Bill, you visited this village in Japan, Yuzuri Hari, or as they call it, the Village of Long Life. Now, I understand that the people had unusually high HA levels in this village. What did you find when you met the people? Is it genetic? Is it dietary? What did you see?
17: Well, I went there again for the second time with translators, photographers, and it was easy to understand without studies, even though the town doctor there, Dr. Komori, has identified hyaluronic acid as the very reason why these people in Yuzuri Hara exhibit such youthfulness. And by the way, they have a lady there in her 90s without any aging spots in her skin, perfect skin, no wrinkles whatsoever. People living into their 80s and 90s look a lot younger, and it all became clear when we were there. Now, they grow a lot of their own vegetables and foods right there near their homes, and they have a lot of fresh foods, and sometimes they have a little extra, so they come down to the vegetable market and bring their goods there to be sold. So we were there taking pictures and interviewing people when 83-year-old Mr. Ishii came driving in on his motorcycle to deliver his vegetables to the fruit market. Pat, where do we have in the United States 83-year-olds driving their motorcycle down to the vegetable market? We don't have it. We followed him to his home where he was up on a 30-foot ladder trimming a tree. He works in the fields about 4 to 6 hours a day. And he introduced us to his neighbor who was 90 years old without a wrinkle on his face. Neither of them use reading glasses. And, of course, he works about 6 to 8 hours out in the fields every day. This was remarkable. I almost felt, Pat, I was in some sort of a place where the dinosaurs are still living or something. It was so remarkable. These people just exhibit a youthfulness, a flexibility in their joints, certainly a healthfulness that we just don't see everywhere else. In fact, it was so remarkable that the Emperor of Japan actually has visited this village. Pictures were taken there. You could see them all over the village there as they had posted them. So this had stood out. And, of course, Connie Chung of ABC News 2020 had gone to visit there in the year 2000. This was originally on television. You could see the actual pictures for yourself. But the HA revolution has come here, Pat. And, of course, we've had 3 years of use of HA. But we could lose people in the science. So they want to know, what's real? Is this for real? Well, it's real for Tom, who writes to us, a pharmacist now from Santa Cruz, California, 70 years of age, participating in the Hawaii Ironman contest in Kona, Hawaii, this past year, 70 years old. He said this new HA formula for the joints did a great job. Now, certainly a pharmacist would know. Here's John writing to me and saying, you know, at age 55, boy, when I tried HA, I'm now back to playing full court basketball with the 20-year-olds, and I've even begun to jog again. These are the kinds of reports that we hear.
16: Let me ask you a question here. You mentioned glucosamine, and there's another one out there that's pretty popular, MSM. How does this HA stack up against those other ones? The other ones, you have to take them for a while before you even see any results.
17: You do, and most of these are very positive dietary supplements. They certainly have lots of benefits. Glucosamine takes quite a while to kick in. MSM is a wonderful sulfur compound, and again, it's an anti-inflammatory, as are many things like fish oil. So these are all wonderful, but they're not dealing with the origin of the problem. The origin of the problem is the loss of cushioning in the joint. And if we can just replace this, if we can find a way to get that cushioning back, that's what we call youthfulness. That's what we had when we were young. Here's David writing to me from New York, 25 years, looking for something that would help support his lower back. And, of course, he said, I can't believe it now. He says, I can't thank you enough for this product. People have tried all the alternatives. They've searched everywhere else, Pat, and they haven't heard of hyaluronic acid.
16: Now, the reorder rates on HA sort of tell me that things are phenomenal. The product works. The study shows how. But what are the customers saying? What are they telling you candidly? What are they saying to Bill Sardi?
17: If the horses come back to the trough, there must be good water there. It's amazing to me how people say, just keep sending this. It's wonderful. It changed my life. Here's Lorraine saying, I can't believe it, but I'm able to run. I love it. Run 5 miles a day. My skin, nails, they're great. Telling everybody about it. These are online. You can go see some of these comments. Purity Products has it online where people just log in and tell you. These aren't edited in any way. Here's Brent writing, says, no one at Purity Product made an outlandish claim about HA joint formula, but 3 days after I started taking it, I noticed the difference. This stuff really works. It's your own personal discovery. That's why Purity Products wants you to have this bottle. 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You call that number. 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You just kick in a few bucks, and you're going to experience this for yourself. Like the people who've written in and said all these wonderful things. Here's Harold, 85th year, he says, I'm in. He says, I'm doing very well on HA. Thank you very much. Here's Jasmine saying, my face looks moist and youthful, and I'm getting people asking me about it. What am I taking? 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
17: It's a capsule. 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
16: Bill, let's talk about some of the visible signs of aging and how this HA formula from Purity Products addresses these signs.
17: Well, certainly when we look in the mirror, when we see, well, let's say we're twin brothers, if we're looking, one of us ages faster than the other, how do we know that? And we're looking at our hair, we're looking at our skin, how smooth it is. You're losing HA. That's what your body's telling you. How do you get it back? Just think there is a way. And Purity Products, taking all the risk out, all of the issues about you coming up with the dollars and everything, they just want you to try it because we're talking about replacing an all-natural molecule in your body. You can take this. Thousands have. And so they've pioneered the way. You need to be added to the list. All you're going to do is help Purity Products with a little bit of the cost. and you are going to get a bottle of this new HA joint formula with this new hydrox molecule as well into it to help trigger your body to make more HA. Losing HA and aging are equivalent to the same thing. How do you get it back? How do you get this wonderful youth molecule? There certainly is one. Ponce de Leon was right, the fountain of youth. The body is 72% water, but it needs to be held into a cushioning gel. No, this isn't going to cause water retention. No, it doesn't increase any kind of problems like that. It's all natural. You had a lot more of it when you were young. You just need to get a little bit of it back. I know the more, Pat, that I say good about this, people find it unbelievable.
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3: 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One of my favorite guests is on the line. We've got Chris Killam, also known as the Medicine Hunter, standing by now. CNN calls Chris the Indiana Jones of natural medicine because he's, well, constantly scouring the globe searching for natural remedies. You may have seen Chris on the Dr. Oz show or maybe on PBS or CBS and also on Fox News where he does a health segment. He's been featured in the New York Times and also on ABC's 2020. Anyway, Chris is joining us today to discuss not one, but three of the hottest nutritional ingredients out there on the market today. Even better, he's teamed up with Purity today to give away a complimentary bottle to everyone out there in the listening audience. So do not, I repeat, do not change that dial. But first, a quick introduction. Chris Killam is an author and an educator. He's written 14 books. He's conducted research in over 30 countries. Again, he's been on with Oprah and Friends and Dr. Oz. Chris, welcome back to the show.
4: Thank you so much. It's always a pleasure to have a great conversation with you.
3: Now, most of us are super busy these days. We want to stay healthy, but quite frankly, it can be daunting, you know, with all the different supplements out there. Now, Chris, you've traveled all over the world learning about different natural remedies. So you really know which ingredients to look for. So tell me this, besides a good multivitamin and some fish oil, maybe a few other things, go into the three super hot nutrients you've been so jazzed about lately.
4: Well, I'm happy to do that. The three super nutrients, as we like to say, are a green tea extract, a turmeric extract called curcumin, and an extract from red wine called resveratrol. And apropos of what you said about my traveling around the world, I've extensively investigated these in their host countries. So I've been in the green tea plantations of China and India and worked with top researchers of this ingredient in those countries. With turmeric, I've been deeply involved with turmeric researchers in India and seen all of that. And with resveratrol, I've worked with scientists in Europe and also in California and Chile and South Africa, all of which are major red wine producing areas. So I've had the opportunity to investigate these things in the field, meet with the top scientists, and my conclusion is that green tea, curcumin from turmeric root, and resveratrol from red wine are remarkable health-enhancing agents that everybody can benefit from in a very, very substantial way.
3: Now, Chris, let's talk about these big three. And it's interesting that they're all found in our diet and all are considered superfoods. The green tea, the curcumin, the resveratrol. Why did you want to combine the three? There's always a method to your madness, if I can say it that way, because you combine these things together. You call it a real game changer.
4: Well, you know, when I look at these, there actually isn't a reason to put them all in separate products. They do go very well together. As you said, they're all food derived. So it's kind of like you can make a salad if you choose out of many vegetables. You don't just have to have a bowl of lettuce or a bowl of cucumbers. And while that's a little bit simplistic, the fact is that all of these are very, very rich in groups of protective compounds that are both antioxidant, so they actually protect our organ systems, so they maintain a healthy inflammatory status in the body. And this is really a big breakthrough. I also like the idea that people can get a concentrated supplement of green tea extract, curcumin extract, and resveratrol in one product with truly meaningful amounts of each one and not have to go out and basically buy a shopping cart full of stuff.
3: Now, let's dive into the headlines and the research, especially on this green tea, because it's absolutely amazing. I know in Asia they've been using it for thousands of years for healthy aging, but what are you seeing recently in the press? I know you told me the Nutrition Research Journal in its July 2012 issue revealed that green tea significantly increased plasma antioxidant activity and whole blood glutathione. Can you recap some of these headlines and tell me why you're such a green tea advocate?
4: Okay. What you just said about increasing plasma antioxidant activity is really critical. There are many antioxidants that people consume that don't actually wind up in the body, or they don't wind up in the body in any significant amounts. The green tea antioxidants, which we know are among the most highly beneficial antioxidants in the entire world, are very well absorbed. They improve plasma antioxidant activity. That is the blood concentration of antioxidants. So what happens is you get this great concentration of antioxidant substances, which are protective compounds floating around in the body and protecting the cells of your body, your organs, every part of your body

0: very powerful protective substance called glutathione. So it is remarkable. This isn't something that most high antioxidant foods or supplement ingredients do, but it does happen with a concentrated, properly made green tea extract.
1: All right, let's switch gears and talk about this curcumin, which is number two on your list. And by the way, these three ingredients are all found in the new green tea combo formula. We're going to be offering a free bottle in a few minutes, but talk to me about the curcumin, which is spelled C-U-R-C-U-M-I-N. Now, most people haven't heard of it, but scientists and researchers know it's one of the most powerful superfoods on the planet. It can positively influence our DNA, maintain joint comfort, healthy inflammation, and more. Can you share some of the incredible headlines on curcumin and tell us why you use this? And we talked about this off air a few minutes ago, this patented curcumin with greater absorption.
0: Okay. Well, first of all, I think while people might not know the term curcumin, they may well know turmeric root, which is a yellow spice, and it shows up in curries, and it's part of the 5,000-year-old Indian Ayurvedic system of medicine. I've been studying turmeric and its derivative curcumin since the 1970s, and I'll say this right off the bat, that there are almost no plant materials in the world as extensively studied as this. A couple of thousand studies can be found in the scientific and medical literature. We know that curcumin is powerfully antioxidant. We know that it has a remarkable capacity to protect the liver, and the liver is our primary detoxifying organ. It greatly enhances joint health. So if people are experiencing joint discomfort due to overuse, this really helps to relieve that. And it's also what we call cardioprotective. It helps to protect the heart. It helps to maintain normal, healthy cholesterol. And one last thing that is really kind of astounding is that curcumin actually causes your body to produce what are called neuroprotective factors in the brain. So it causes your body to produce these agents in the brain that protect the actual tissue of the nerves and the brain itself. There's almost nothing else that we know of that does this. Specifically, the curcumin that you mentioned offers about 7 times the absorption of other curcumin. So when you take 250 milligrams of this stuff, you get about 7 times the activity that you would if you took, say, a comparable amount of another curcumin extract. So this, in my opinion, is one of the most life-enhancing, protective, totally beneficial substances on Earth, and it has just decades of scientific and medical studies to back it up.
1: Now, Chris, I know that we talked already about the green tea in the curcumin in your new green tea formula, which Purity is giving away for free today. But first, tell me about the third nutrient on the list, the resveratrol, which is super hot right now. Share with us some of the headlines and the science behind resveratrol. I know the French love it, but why is it on your short list?
0: Well, resveratrol is one of those remarkable compounds that I just sort of shake my head at how many different things it does. It is found in grapes, in wine grapes. It also shows up in cranberries. What we know about resveratrol is that, like green tea and also like curcumin extract, it's profoundly antioxidant. But more than that, it shows significant properties. When you look at some of the things in the body that happen during aging as a result of fat accumulation in tissue and insulin sensitivity, resveratrol helps to protect against those things. It's a powerful immune regulator. And you know, our immune system is responsible for keeping us healthy. It is remarkably beneficial for the heart. And this is why it's considered one of the keys to the so-called French paradox. You know, the French drink a lot of red wine, they eat a lot of cheese, they smoke cigarettes, and they stay slim and they have good cardiovascular health, which just seems completely unfair. But resveratrol appears to be key in that. And additionally, there is a brain benefit like there is with the curcumin with blood flow to the brain. So when you take resveratrol, you get brain blood flow. This means you get more oxygen to the tissues of the brain. So this is on my short list for all those reasons and for about a dozen more that would just plain take too long to explain.
1: All right, again, we're talking with Chris Killam, also known as the Indiana Jones of natural medicine, sometimes called the Medicine Hunter.

0: as well. Chris, let's laser in on how this wonderful formula that you created in conjunction with Purity Products. I know that Purity's been in business now for, what is it, over 20 years. They've got a top rating from the Better Business Bureau, and people can get a complimentary bottle of this green tea CR today. We'll give that number out in a few minutes. But first, Chris, before we tell our listeners how they can get their very own complimentary bottle of green tea CR, tell me this. If you wanted to buy this green tea plus the patented curcumin plus the resveratrol, I mean, you'd spend close to probably at least $75 for all three bottles in the store. And yet today, Purity Products is giving away a free bottle. How are they able to do this?
1: Well, you can consider it kind of a smart bet. And what I mean by that, first of all, Purity's big, but they're also very strategic. They know that if a person who's listening will pick up the phone, call in and get their free bottle, and it really is free, as in it doesn't cost you money, if that person will try the product, take it as recommended, they're going to feel it. 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
0: 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Okay, Chris, talk about some of the headlines just on the green tea that we didn't get to yet. I understand that dieters just love green tea because it supports healthy fat metabolism. Is that right? And what does the research say about green tea when it comes to weight management?
1: Well, this is one of the especially wonderful things about green tea. We know that green tea has thermogenic properties. That is, it has heat-generating properties in the body, so it actually causes your body to burn more calories. So when you eat a meal, you're going to burn more calories from that meal as a result of taking a good, well-made, concentrated green tea extract. In addition, it has specific fat oxidation properties. It actually burns fat. I'm not suggesting that you're going to lose 20 pounds in a week, but I am saying that this is going to help your body to metabolize fat more efficiently. Over time, taking a green tea extract can help you to have a better fat to lean muscle ratio. So from a weight control standpoint, this is very good news. Additionally, green tea helps to stabilize blood glucose or blood sugar. And unstable blood sugar is one of the contributing factors to increased weight. So by stabilizing blood sugar, you have an effect on weight control and weight management. So it's really quite remarkable stuff. You need enough of it. We've got enough of it in green tea CR. It has to be the right extract. We've got the right extract. But the science is there for healthy weight management.
0: All right. Now, Chris, you say that with Purity's formula, it provides you with about 3 cups worth of green tea in each 2-capsule serving. So you get all of the green tea's concentrated benefits for energy, for heart health, for alertness in just 2 caps. Plus, you get the curcumin and the resveratrol, too. So it's easy. You call it your daily shortcut to better health. Explain this idea of a healthy shortcut and explain some of the top benefits as well.
1: Well, I mean, you could, for example, drink 3 cups of good concentrated green tea each day, eat at least 1 really rich curry made with a lot of turmeric root, and drink a couple of glasses of red wine. You could do that every day. Most people will not do that every day, but they still might want the benefits of 3 of the biggest superstar protective health-enhancing nutrients on the entire planet.
0: Again, we're talking with Chris Killam, the medicine hunter. Now, in this new green tea CR formula from Purity, it's really about the research. Share with us some of your favorite studies and the headlines on the curcumin that we didn't get to yet. I know this is one of your favorite ingredients for joint comfort and even for brain health.
1: Well, I especially like the liver protective, heart protective, and joint modifying properties of this stuff. The liver is our greatest detoxifying organ, and we know that we're constantly bombarded by toxins in the environment. In fact, blood studies show that newborn babies contain 200 industrial pollutants in their blood at the time of birth. So we need a functioning, super healthy, very strong liver. We might not think about our livers that much, but we need that. Mm-hmm. And we know that curcumin protects the liver. It keeps it strong. From a cardiac standpoint, it's highly beneficial for the heart. It's very good for maintaining healthy cholesterol and healthy platelet levels. And from a joint standpoint, we have innumerable studies showing overall improvement in joint health and relief and stable inflammatory activity, better joint mobility as a result of taking curcumin. I like the brain protective studies as well. You know, curcumin delivers all this, so I regard it as one of the single most important things that you can put in your body, and I'm very well aware that most people are not going to eat enough raw turmeric root to get the benefits that they should and that they can get from a concentrated curcumin extract.
0: All right, I want to remind people that they can call now to get started with a free bottle of Green Tea CR from Purity Products. 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Call now. All right, back to the show. Chris, I don't want to get too technical here, but these antioxidants in green tea are classified as polyphenols, and they really are super powerful and well-respected by scientists. But in this green tea CR formula, there's more. It's got the green tea, it's got the curcumin, the resveratrol that we talked about, plus grape seed extract, bioflavonoids, vitamin C. Can you talk to me about this array of really super antioxidants and polyphenols that you've put in the formula?
1: Well, yeah, I won't say that we kind of went overkill, but I will say that we really, really developed an efficient, comprehensive program here. Grape seed extract contain a group of highly specialized antioxidant compounds that not only do much of what I've already described, but also enhance the physical integrity of tissue in the blood vessels and the skin. So we put those in there for extra boost in antioxidant activity, but also for a specific type of activity that isn't as much addressed by the green tea, the curcumin, and the resveratrol. The bioflavonoids enhance the overall activity of vitamin C, and vitamin C itself is one of the most important nutrients that we can possibly take in. So I would say that we were very, very thorough. You know, when we went through what could be in this product, we said, you know, what would happen if we put in grape seed extract, bioflavonoids, and vitamin C? We realized that we would have an utterly superior formula. And just to reiterate, I want people to experience dynamic health. I want people to feel great. This formula, the Green Tea CR, will make you feel great. And that's the purpose of it.
0: All right, Chris, I love this Green Tea CR combination formula. And remember, the CR stands for curcumin and resveratrol. I love that with this complimentary bottle today, our listeners can get started for free. That's great value. What would people expect to pay if they bought all of these separately in the store?
1: Well, I think if they bought high-quality products that contain these ingredients, they'd be into it for about $75 or so, possibly even $80.
0: Yeah.
1: So they'd wind up spending appreciably more than they're going to spend on the green TCR formula. And they still wouldn't get the grape seed extract. They still wouldn't get the pine bark extract, the bioflavonoids, or the vitamin C.
0: Chris, what kind of results can people expect to see? What can they expect to feel once they start taking this formula?
1: I think that people will feel greater joint mobility and comfort. I think they'll feel more energy. Because these ingredients also help to stabilize and maintain natural healthy blood sugar control, I think they'll have more sustained energy throughout the day. And I would just suspect that people will have an experience of greater vitality. When you have a more highly functional immune system, you just feel more energy and better overall. It's kind of, you know, like those days when you get up and go, wow, I feel great. This is a wow, I feel great formula.
0: Now, Chris, the Green Tea CR, let me get this straight. It provides about 3 cups worth of green tea in each 2-capsule serving. Plus, you get the antioxidant equivalent of several servings of fruits and vegetables. Plus, you get the resveratrol and the joint comfort and brain function benefits of the curcumin. I mean, wow, all in one formula. In the last 2 minutes, talk to me about this shortcut to better health and why you want everyone listening to this program to call now for that complimentary bottle of Green Tea CR.
1: Okay. Fortunately, there's an immense body of science that has been growing steadily for the past 20 years, and it's really rich science now. We know that of the various plant-derived substances that exist, green tea extract, curcumin extract, and resveratrol extract are at the absolute top of the list of protective, vitality-enhancing, overall health-promoting compounds. There just isn't anything like these. They're in the Green Tea CR, CR standing for curcumin and resveratrol, product in meaningful amounts. People will take this product. They're going to feel the difference. You're going to feel energy. You're going to feel more vitality. You're just plain going to feel better, kind of more fluid and in that flow of good health.
0: Sure.
1: 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And given that they can get a free bottle, I'm also not saying, now put yourself at great risk and spend a lot of money. I say, no, try it free. Let the product speak for itself.
0: Chris Killam, as always, fascinating information. We appreciate your insight. Thanks so much.
1: Thank you. It's always a pleasure to speak with you.
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10: 82 degrees and mostly cloudy skies at 1 o'clock. Good afternoon, I'm Lizzie Radabali. Health officials on Long Island are alerting residents about a rare tick-borne illness. It follows 3 reported cases in Suffolk County of tularemia, also called rabbit fever. Symptoms include high fevers and fatigue. Officials say the illness can feel more intense than other tick-borne ailments like Lyme disease. Doctors say rabbit fever can be treated with antibiotics. They encourage anyone who spends time outdoors to perform daily tick checks. The body of a missing 10-year-old girl has been found in New Jersey's Passaic River almost 2 days after she and 2 other children ended up in that river. The girl's body was found in the river near Market Street Bridge around 6:30 on Friday. Almost exactly 48 hours earlier, she, her, and her 10-year-old friend and his 11-year-old sister went from playing on the Dundee Island Park boat launch into the rain-swollen Passaic. Still no word if they went in by accident or on purpose. Passaic's mayor says the boy saved his sister by pushing her to some rocks before he died. His body was found on Wednesday night. Americans working in the Middle East are being encouraged to consider leaving the region as tensions rise between the U.S. and Iran. An advisory from the State Department on Saturday called for U.S. citizens to be prepared to depart on short notice and warned of possible flight disruptions and security risks as the conflict escalates.
11: Here's your WOR Weather Channel forecast. There will be gusty winds out of the south under a cloudy sky on this Sunday and the potential for a late afternoon shower thunderstorm with a high near 81. Rain will increase in coverage tonight with a low of 72. It's going to be a wet Monday tomorrow with showers and thunderstorms likely in a high in the low 80s. I'm meteorologist Jeff Marr.
10: still no winner in the Powerball lottery. 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I'm Lizzie Radovali, 710 WOR.
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15: 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I'm Rob Redstone, broadcasting from the WOR studios in the heart of New York City. And now, please welcome Dr. Lederman.
16: Thank you so much. Here I am, Dr. Lederman. Thank you, Rob. Thank you, Noah. Thanks for tuning in. Every day we see patients. Every day we take notes. Every day we go to the studio. And every day we talk about new patients so you can learn, as if you're in a huddle or rounds with doctors. Imagine Dr. Kildare, if you imagine the old TV show where they're walking around the hospital talking about cases. We're just like that. The only difference is, you're not a doctor. You're not in the hospital. You're listening on the radio, and you get to listen to actual cases, a doctor, real doctor, board-certified doctor, discussing cases and discussing what we can learn so you can get better results. You don't get stuck in a pickle. So I want to talk about a 72-year-old man from Guyana. He's divorced. He has two boys. He had a radical prostatectomy at one of the fanciest hospitals in Connecticut. For prostate cancer, they removed his prostate, robotic surgery, fancy-dancy surgery at a fancy-dancy place, and he was left with no erections, he was left leaking urine, he was left shortening his penis was shortened by the surgery, and, well, his cancer was coming back, he was growing cancer back. And how do you know that? Well, the PSA should be zero after the surgery and should stay there. So if the PSA is not zero or it's growing, going up, that means most likely the cancer is back. In fact, it means the cancer was never taken away, And this is the work that we do every day at 1384 Broadway. So he had radical prostatectomy. He had all the complications. And he came to us to get checked up because his PSA was going up. And he understood that if your cancer comes back after radical, you can have attempted second chance to be cancer free. And this is what we talk about every day. It's so important because, sad to say, men get biopsies of the prostate for prostate cancer by urologists. Men often say to the urologist, what do you recommend your best treatment idea would be? And the urologist is a surgeon. So sad to say, most commonly the surgeon says, well, I recommend the gold standard is surgery. Well, there is no gold standard. There was no gold medal. It's not the Olympics. It's their own, in my view, fantasy. And in fact, if you think about it, it's not the gold standard, but it's a nightmare. Radical prostate removal, radical surgery for prostate cancer, robotic or otherwise, is a nightmare. Why is it a nightmare? Well, if you talk to men who are honest about the situation, most all men, 98%, will tell you that their erections are gone or less, that they're leaking urine, when they can be leaking all the time, or when they sneeze, or when they cough, or do some maneuvers. And shortening of the penis. Well, shortening of the penis is because the prostate's removed, and in the middle of the prostate's urethra, the urinary tube. And when the plumber cuts out part of a pipe, he has to connect the pipe together to make that pipe work. Well, the urologist, if they cut out the prostate and urethra, they have to reconnect the urethra, and that shortens the urethra, it shortens the penis, and gives men a lot of headaches. Headaches, night aches, and a change in their life, which can be so devastating, so devastating. So when a man wakes up from the surgery and he's leaking urine, he's impotent, and he's shortened of the penis, it's devastating. And then you have recurrence of the cancer. So it's a quadruple whammy. It's like the quad god. Well, this is like the quad disaster, shortening of the penis, impotence, leaking, and then cancer recurrence, a quad disaster. And that's exactly what this man had. He came to us from Connecticut having a radical prostatectomy with all those complications. He had a family history of colon cancer. His brother died of colon cancer. There's no family history of prostate cancer. But you don't have to have a history of cancer to have cancer. And many people say to me, well, I don't have cancer in my family. I can't have cancer. Well, you can. And in fact, about 90% of people, men and women who have cancer, have no family history of that cancer. So family history tells you things about it, but if you have no family history, that doesn't protect you. And in fact, men who get checked up have markedly higher success rate, about 20% higher living chances. Men who don't get checked up have about a 45% higher death rate. So there's disasters from not getting checked up. There's disasters from radical surgery. And so this man came to us for a second chance when surgery failed. And, of course, if he knew, if his doctor told him, well, I can do the surgery and you'll be impotent and leaking urine and shortening of your vital organ. And with surgery for Gleason 7 cancer, success rate is 60%. But if you go to New York at 1384 Broadway and see Dr. Lederman, his success rate treating 99,000 patients is 90%. So there's huge differences, but sad to say, we show the data to every man and their loved ones, but most all others do not show the data. You'll never know about it. They'll pat you on the back and say you'll be fine, but that's a false reassurance. We don't believe in false reassurance. We believe in giving you all the choices, all the opportunities, and giving you the data, and that's why so many men with prostate cancer come here. We've treated 9,000 men for cure, one of the largest experiences, and this is the work that we do every day at 1384 Broadway. Outpatient therapy. You walk in. First of all, you walk in and meet. Second of all, you'd make a decision. And third of all, we call your insurance company if you want that. Most people want their insurance company to help pay for their care. And then you walk in and get treatment. And it's outpatient. It's easy, well-tolerated for most all men. This is the work we do. We have a whole team of experts to help you manage yourself. Usually treatments are only 10-15 minutes. You walk in, we're open from 6:30 in the morning till 6 at night. So there's lots of hours. We've never had a patient who says, oh, I can't come because I have to work those hours. We've never had that happen. We'll write letters to your employer or whatever to make it happen, to give you the best chance to be cancer-free and to get outpatient therapy. We're not stuck in a hospital with radical surgery. So there's lots of reasons people come here. And for this man, he came here, and he's now cancer-free when surgery failed. Surgery created a calamity. It did not remove all the cancer. PSA was never zero. PSA was rising. His sex life, quality of life, urinary life were all damaged by surgery. But lucky for him, he came to have a fresh second opinion and a second chance. I want to talk about a woman who is 60 years old. She's a black woman. I say that because in the black community, there's a higher death rate from breast cancer and higher incidence. And she's a Jehovah's Witness, and we see many Jehovah's Witnesses. Jehovah's Witnesses are people who don't want to take blood. They often people who do not want to have surgery. And with us, she could have breast cancer treatment with no cutting and no bleeding and no radical surgery and not even any lumpectomy. And that's what she wanted. She came to us with an invasive tubular carcinoma and DCIS. DCIS is like a cancer that's in the ducts. Invasive means it's gone through the ducts. It was estrogen receptor positive, progesterone receptor negative, HER negative. It was 1.9 by 1.9 by 1.4 centimeters. And she had mammograms for years. She had a screening mammogram, which showed no evidence of disease. And she came the next year, and she had an abnormality. So here's a woman. Hey, I had a mammogram a year ago. It's okay. Why should I get a new one? Well, she had one a year before, and the cancer showed itself. So just in 1 year, it went from normal to abnormal. That's why it's so important to have regular tests. Just because you had a colonoscopy years ago or a PSA years ago or mammogram years ago, it doesn't mean you're okay today, which is a good reason to come here for a second opinion. Many smart people do. And she came to us. She came to us with this 1.9 centimeter estrogen receptor positive, progesterone receptor negative cancer. And there was an MRI which showed this lesion. It was at the 12 o'clock position of her breast, on the right breast. So radiologists and doctors like to identify the area where the cancer, where the suspicion is. So if you imagine there's a clock superimposed upon the breast and the nipples, the center. Well, this lesion was at the 12 o'clock position, 3 centimeters from the nipple. There was another lesion in the right breast at the 9 o'clock position, 8 centimeters from the nipple. And that was a suspicious lesion. And these were all biopsied as well. And they were biopsied positive for cancer. So she had multiple areas of cancer. And often, as you might know, surgeons usually recommend when you have multiple areas to have your breast removed. And this woman was adamant. As I said before, she did not want surgery. She did not want to lose her breast. She's not a smoker. She had no risk factors. She had no family history. So here's another issue. No family history, yet she had breast cancer. And in the breast, there was palpable lesions there. And she chose to be treated years ago. It was a woman who was treated 5 years ago with radiation only for multifocal breast cancer. Multifocal means there's multiple spots in the breast of cancer. There were multiple foci. She was seen by surgeons. She was seen by chemo doctors. She said she did not want to lose her breast. She didn't want any surgery on the breast, in fact, and she wanted no chemotherapy. And she came here for radiation only for the breast, and that was done 5 years ago. And she just came in this week, cancer-free, doing well. Her mammograms are normal now, with radio surgery only, no cutting, no bleeding. This is the work we do. And we have information to send you if you want. We have booklets about breast cancer. We have DVDs about breast cancer. You can also go online. We have a lot of information online at rsny.org, rsny.org. So we have a website with lots of information, but it's always best to meet in person. And if you're a woman and you've not had mammograms, it's a good idea to come in and get checked up and get up to date with all the things you need for good health. So you're welcome to come here if you wish. That's up to you. But we'd advise every woman to have self-exam, to examine your own breasts, to be seen by a physician, competent physician, to examine your breasts, and to get imaging, professional breast imaging, among other things. There's lots to do for women with breast cancer who don't want to die. And if they have breast cancer, they want to try to keep their breast. And this is the work we do. When I came to New York from Harvard Medical School years ago, 97% of the women at the biggest hospitals in New York City were having mastectomy, Whereas my practice, Dr. Lederman's practice, 90% of women were keeping their breast. So it was a huge difference where you go. If you go to a big hospital, surgical hospital that loves to do surgery, it's very likely you'll end up with surgery. Or you can just say, hey, I want to go see Dr. Lederman. I want to get a fresh second opinion. And it's your right to say no. They can't remove your breast or remove part of your breast without your permission, or any other part of your body, in fact, without your permission. Sometimes I see people say they lost their kidney or their breast or their lung, and they say the doctor made me do it. Well, no. You don't have to have anyone make you do anything. Just don't sign the form. Just say, I'll go home and think about it. I'll call Dr. Lederman and learn about the options that may be available to me that are not so deforming or not so radical or not so risky. And that's the work that we do every day at 1384 Broadway. We're centrally located, accept most insurances. We're on the radio. We're trying to educate. We provide information. You can send your loved ones or come yourself to get a package of information, or get a package for two, for you and your loved one or your neighbor or even the person down the street. You're an ambassador. Radio listeners save lives, and you can save lives. If you hear someone talking about cancer in a restaurant or church or wherever at work, you can might pat them on the shoulder and say, hey, you may want to meet Dr. Lederman. You may have some other opportunities that are being hidden from you elsewhere. My name is Dr. Lederman. We'll be right back.
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16: We are back, and in an earlier show, we talked about all the people who come as doubles. So what does a double mean? Well, they come, they have prostate cancer and lung cancer. They have breast cancer and arthritis, or the husband and the wife have cancer, or the mother and the daughter have cancer, or the son and the father have cancer. We see so many people who are so happy with the care here, they return again and again and again when they have other issues. And I talk about a man like that who first came to me 10 years ago. He's an 82-year-old man. He was married with three children. He still is. He had recurrent prostate cancer. He had cryotherapy. And I can tell you, I've never seen successful cryotherapy. I know it's out there. I've never seen, I've seen probably 20,000 patients with prostate cancer. He had cryotherapy, didn't work. And, well, he came to me for a couple reasons. Number one was prostate cancer, which came back after cryotherapy. He had a Gleason 6 PSA 7. It was growing. The PSA was getting worse. He had more symptoms. And he also had a cancer on his ear. So he had a cancer, a skin cancer, basal cell on the ear. So he was a double reason. His weight was 172. Previously, he was 192. He's an ex-smoker. And we'll think about that in a few minutes when we talk more about him. So his PSA was going up. It went from 3 to 4 to 5, 5.3. He had no recent imaging. He had had cryotherapy, but no recent imaging. He came to us with rising cancer markers after cryo. He was taking lots of medicines, taking for blood pressure, and he was taking Avodart for prostate and Lipitor and Amlodipine. He was allergic to penicillin. He had had appendectomy, had cryotherapy in the past. His PSA keep on going up. We know that Avodart artificially lowers the PSA. So there's lots of medicines that artificially lower PSA. So some people think, oh, it's okay, my PSA is okay, but they forget they're on finasteride or Avodart or another medicine which lowers the PSA. So it's a good idea to get checked out. He had a sister with pancreas cancer, but no one with prostate cancer. So again, family history didn't help him. On his exam, he had enlarged prostate. His lungs were clear. His heart sounds were fine. His abdomen was fine. And so he had, number one, a recurrent prostate cancer after cryotherapy, another cryo failure, and he had a basal cell on his ear. So he came for two reasons. This is 9.5 years ago. He came to me and, well, he decided to be treated. We treated his prostate cancer for cure. We treated his basal cell in his ear for cure. Many people come to us for both reasons. Prostate cancer is one of the biggest killers in men. 40,000 men a year die of prostate cancer. It's one of the biggest killers. Skin cancers are often very deforming. He was offered Mohs, M-O-H-S, Mohs surgery for his ear. He did not want to have deforming surgery for his ear. I've seen people who have lost their whole ear. If you call and get our package of information about skin cancer, yes, we treat squamous cell and basal cell and sometimes other cancers. That's the work that we do every day. Even melanoma, I'm thinking right now about a man we treated for melanoma and prostate cancer. He was a double hitter. He had both a melanoma of his arm. He was biopsied at one of the big hospitals, but never treated, if you can imagine that. They wanted to do radical surgery in his arm. It was a big area, like bigger than the size of a silver dollar on his left arm. And he had prostate cancer, and he was treated for both, and both now are in remission, doing well. This is the work that we do every day at 1384 Broadway. So this man, this 82-year-old man, who had prostate cancer, chose to be treated with outpatient therapy and the basal cell in his ear. And now, 9.5 years later, both are in remission. And he came in this week with his son and his son-in-law and his wife, with his daughter on the phone, with a new cancer, now has a lung cancer that has traveled, and he wants to be treated here for his lung cancer. And this is a man who comes from South Jersey. It's a big trip, a big effort, and we appreciate that. And he's here for a reason. There's other hospitals in Jersey. He just does not want to go there. He's had such excellent results. His prostate cancer, cancer-free, 9.5 years later. Skin cancer, no cutting, no bleeding. He has his ear, but no cancer, 9.5 years later. And now he has a lung cancer, and we're getting all the approvals to map out and treat his lung cancer. So this is the work we do. So I talk about doubles. Well, this is a triple. This man came to us originally for two cancers at the same time, a skin cancer in the ear, not wanting to have deforming surgery, not wanting to have Mohs surgery, and a prostate cancer, not wanting to go through radical surgery, which would have left him so impaired, harmed his sexual life and urinary life. He tried the easy way with cryotherapy, and cryotherapy did not work. And honestly, I've never seen a cryotherapy treatment work for prostate cancer. I've only seen recurrences, and I see thousands of men with prostate cancer. So this man is now on his triple play. He's gone through skin cancer treatment here. He's gone through prostate cancer treatment here. Both are in remission 9.5 years later. And now he wants to be treated to the lung And this is the work that we do every day at 1384 Broadway. So many people who come here trust us. You're going to hear an actual patient soon talk about their experience here at Radio Surgery New York, which is not a patient for one reason or a double or a triple. You're going to hear from a patient who's a quadruple patient here at Radio Surgery New York in just a few minutes. My name is Dr. Lederman, born and raised in Waterloo, Iowa, MD at 25, like my brother Ted, and my wonderful son, Dr. Ariel Lederman, all three Dr. Ledermans, MDs at 25. 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Give us a call, 212 Choices. If you want information, you can also call 212 Choices, 212-246-4237, and we'll send a package to you if you want, or not if you don't want. 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
2: We're back. I want to talk about a man. He's 70 years old. He was here years ago. He's an executive in the cheese industry. And as you know, Americans buy billions of pounds of cheese every year. And he's a big executive in one of the biggest companies. And he came to me with a skin cancer, a keratoacanthoma on the left ear. He had a shave biopsy. And then he came with a neck mass. So he's a double whammy. Both a skin cancer in his ear and a mass in the neck on the same size. He's 70 years old. He's married with two daughters who care for him a lot. He had pain in the knee. He was seen by a dermatologist. He had a biopsy in the ear, a keratoacanthoma, which we treat. And he came to me about that. And he came also when I saw him, he had a large mass in his neck. And, well, a large mass in his neck does not belong there from keratoacanthoma unless it's traveled. And he had no other symptoms, nothing. He had no cough, shortness of breath, sore throat. His weight was 225, so a big man, 225. 2 years earlier, it was 225 with a height of 6'3". He was an ex-smoker, which is something to think about, an ex-smoker. And he had had this neck mass for about a month when we talked about it. And I examined him, and I looked in his throat and examined him. He had this mass, about a 3 centimeter, so bigger than an inch mass in the left neck. It was movable. And the ear, there was a deep part of his ear, which was irregular, and was thought to be the site of the keratoacanthoma skin cancer. So he had several issues, big mass in the neck, and keratoacanthoma in the ear. And remember, he was an ex-smoker. And so what did we do? Well, I didn't assume that the mass in the neck was keratoacanthoma. Rather, we like to prove things because it's so rare to have a keratoacanthoma to spread to the neck like that. And we biopsied the neck. It was painless, easy, just a tiny needle. There was no incision, no cutting, no bleeding. Just a tiny little needle into that lump, which was done easily, painlessly. And it showed a squamous cancer. So it had a different kind of cancer. It had a squamous cancer in the neck, a big lump. And then he had this keratoacanthoma in the ear. And so then we had to find where this squamous cancer came from. So squamous cancer is pretty common. It could be from the head and neck area, which could be the neck, the throat, the tonsils, the tongue, the palate area, the voice box, or elsewhere. So we got scans of him. We got scans and still not sure. So finally we found a little nubbin, a tiny little nubbin in his tonsil. And we biopsied that, and that was the origin of the cancer. So this man is a double, both a skin cancer, keratoacanthoma of the ear, and we treat, as you know, lots of skin cancers with no cutting and no bleeding. And so many people come because they do not want to have deforming surgery on the body. Like this man most likely would have had deforming surgery on his ear, and part of his ear would have been removed. And he's, as I said, is a big executive, did not want to go away with a part of his ear lost. In fact, nobody, even the people that eat cheese, does not want to be losing their ear. So this man came to us, number one, to finish his treatment for the ear, and number two, now he has a squamous cancer. It's traveled to the neck, so it's already metastatic. It's already traveling, and we found the origin in the tonsil area on the left side, same side as the lymph node, and we were able to treat him years ago. So it's been 6 years since his treatment, and he came this week. He brought cheese for the staff, and for him, he brought good tidings with good health. And I examined him. I examined his throat. I examined his lymph nodes, and everything now is cancer-free, and he's doing great. So he had double whammy. He had started out with a cancer in the ear and found a mass in the neck. It turned out to be a different cancer. We put a little needle in, and now he's cancer-free from both, doing great, This is the work that we do every day at 1384 Broadway. And I've been talking about singles and doubles and triples. Now we're going to talk about a quadruple. This is a man that worked in one of the biggest hospitals in New York City, 78 years old. He had coronary bypass graft, high blood pressure, had a high PSA, a very high PSA of 18, and a very aggressive cancer, Gleason 7. He had a biopsy. He was worked up at one of the biggest hospitals where he worked all his life. He knew all the doctors. He knew them intimately. And he went to the doctors, and the doctors wanted to do radical surgery on him, and he just did not want to do that. And he knew with a PSA 18, Gleason 7, most likely, overwhelmingly, most likely the cancer would travel, the cancer would be metastatic, and that surgery would not have a high chance of success. Instead, he came here. He gave up the hospital where he worked for 40 years. He gave up all the doctors he knew for 40 years, and he knew them intimately, and came here. And I met with him, and we staged him up for his prostate cancer. And, well, wow. Number one, we staged up his prostate cancer and found that it had not traveled, even though it was very risky, Gleason 7, PSA 18. But we found a mass in the kidney. And we biopsied the mass in the kidney, and that was cancer too, a separate cancer. It was not traveling from the prostate, but it was a separate renal cell cancer, primary kidney cancer. And he wanted that treated, also wanted that treated. And then part of the history and examination is check out the hearing, and I checked out his hearing, and he had unilateral hearing loss. And we found that he had an acoustic neuroma, which is a benign tumor on the hearing nerve. And as you well know, Dr. Lederman is the first in New York with brain radiosurgery. When all the other hospitals were doing surgery or standard radiation, large areas of the healthy brain getting radiated, one doctor saw a better treatment and brought it for

diseases, and he wanted to be treated here for the prostate. He's cancer-free with his PSA zero. About kidney cancer, he did not want to lose his kidney. We biopsied the mass, we treated him, and that's in remission also. And then number three, he had an acoustic neuroma, a benign brain tumor with a unique program here with high success rate. Our high success rate is 97% for this brain tumor, and he is one of the 97% in remission, doing great, living the life every day. So that's what we do. And I told you about, well, the possibility of quadruple. Well, he was now quadruple. Why? Because he heard about our program when we came to check about his prostate and his kidney cancer and acoustic neuroma. And he talked about his painful joint. And he wanted radiation for the painful joint. And now even that is better. And he's so happy that every place he was treated here at Radio Surgery New York, every place is successful. The arthritis pain is gone. The joint pain is gone. The acoustic neuroma is dead in the water, controlled. The kidney cancer is successfully treated in remission, and his PSA is zero. So we're 4 for 4 for this man who worked at one of the biggest hospitals, but knowing the hospital like he did and meeting the doctors for his case, who's totally dissatisfied, walked out of the hospital where he worked for 40 years, came to Radio Surgery New York, and 4 areas were treated for him, all with radiation. The prostate, cancer-free, the kidney in remission, the acoustic neuroma in remission, and the arthritis, all with radiation, all doing well, all so happy being treated here at Radio Surgery New York. And I want to talk about another man who I saw 10 years ago. He came from Dominican Republic, Hispanic man, 73 years old. He had 3 sons, and he had prostate cancer. He was treated 10 years ago with radiation. Here is outpatient. I've sent him to a urologist for his symptoms period. His sex life works. His urinary life works. And he's never had a recurrence. His PSA is zero 10 years later. His daytime urination is fine. He has no urgency, no leakage. And he has no bleeding period. I examined him. His prostate is fine. And this is the work that we do every day at 1384 Broadway. And now he's been treated for arthritis. So 4 reasons we've treated this man, and 4 reasons he's happy, trusts us, left the big hospital, one of the biggest in New York, to come here and never has gone back. I want to talk about a 71-year-old man. He's married with 3 children with high blood pressure, cholesterol, and he's had a nodule growing in his lung for 8 years. He had 14 CAT scans. 14 CAT scans in 8 years, mainly done in a neighboring state in New Jersey. He had a 9-millimeter lesion, and then it got bigger and bigger and bigger and bigger. And he had a PET scan 3 years ago, which did not help very much, I think because he couldn't cooperate with the test. So here we got a new test on him, and the mass is bigger. In fact, it's the biggest mass ever for kidney cancer, for his lung cancer. He was found to have this lung cancer. And so when we treated his lung cancer, he wanted our technique. He did not want his lung removed. He had 14 CAT scans. He saw multiple doctors, pulmonary doctors, lung doctors, family doctors. I asked him why he didn't get a PET scan earlier. He said, oh, his doctors couldn't get it. Here we got it done. And now his cancer, I believe his cancer is biggest ever. We've offered him a biopsy. He's adamant against a biopsy. He wants to be treated. And a growing mass in the lung with PET scan positive is highly significant for cancer, and he wants to be treated. And many people come to us with nodules in the lung that do not want to have lung surgery. They don't want to remove part of the lung. They understand if you put a needle in the lung, there's a chance of collapsing the lung. So this is the work that we do every day at 1384 Broadway. It's only a few treatments. It's highly successful. It's equal, I believe, to the success of surgery without cutting, bleeding, hospitals, anesthesia. Here we make a mold around the body, we computerize your body, we send invisible, painless beams to hit the cancer, just a few treatments for lung cancer. And we have a huge experience treating about 10,000 lung cancers over decades. So why did he come here? To get answers, to get a PET scan, to see what's happened to this mass, and now to be treated in a painless, easy way with high success. This is the work we do. First in New York, first in America, first in the Western Hemisphere with body radiosurgery for lung and

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2: 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He was the first in New York with fractionated brain radiosurgery, and he's the first in America and in the Western Hemisphere with body radiosurgery. 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
0: We're back. I want to talk about a 62-year-old man. He's a black man, and you know why I said that? Because much higher rates of cancer, but we treat men and women, children of every race, religion, creed. He was with five children. He came with his with the children and the mother, and he had prostate cancer, and he had a PSA going up, up, up. He had seven cores positive for Gleason 7 cancer. T1C was seen at another facility, and his PSA went from 2.7 to 9.05, high PSA velocity. He came here 8 years ago with this high-risk cancer, high PSA velocity, Gleason 7, seven cores positive. And we treated him, and he's cancer-free 8 years later. His PSA is zero. His sex life works. His urinary life works. No cutting, no bleeding, no surgery, no hormones with our treatment only. So 8 years later, cancer-free, doing great. We're a higher-risk cancer. Now we get to hear from our own patient, Camille, who's a quadruple. She's come here for four separate reasons. She came here with arthritic pain, and she couldn't move her hands, and now has other joints and likes our treatment so much. She's had four separate joints treated with low-dose radiation. This is Camille speaking. Camille, why are you here?
3: I'm here because I want to share the good news about my experience coming to Dr. Lederman. I'm 75 years old, and I'm very active, but I was having terrible pain in my hands for over a year. I was trying topical solutions and trying sort of things on my own, but nothing was getting better really, really.
0: Did you go see your doctor?
3: I went to an orthopedic. They did numerous tests in that and determined that I have arthritis.
0: They did x-rays of your hands?
3: They did x-rays. They did an MRI. It's sort of in the palm of my hand by the thumb. And they told me, well, I could get relief if they do an injection in the joint in my thumb. I agreed to that, not really knowing there was any other thing to do. And it was extremely painful. I mean, I like went through the ceiling when they did that.
0: They did both hands at the same time?
3: They did one and then, yeah, they did the other. And it was terrible. The pain was incredible.
0: The pain with the injection or the whole, even afterwards it was pain?
3: The injection, but it didn't really give me any relief. I didn't fall.
0: Did it help at all?
3: No, not really.
0: Do you know what they injected?
3: The cortisone.
0: So the cortisone, you had it one time or more than one?
3: Only once. I had one in each thumb, or joint of the thumb, and I really didn't see a difference. And I was having trouble. It was difficult for me to like turn knobs, undo a container, like a jar. I was having a lot of trouble. So I'm like, there's got to be something else. And then I heard Dr. Lederman on the radio. I always listen on the radio. And we're talking about this new treatment. They're trying arthritis treatment. And I said, I'm calling them because I've been here before. And I said, I'm going to find out about this because...
1: You've been here with us before?
3: Yes.
1: Why were you here before?
3: I came for an evaluation regarding a breast situation. And thank God it was benign. And you were very honest with me about that, telling me just, you know, it's a situation you just have to follow up with. But there was no malignancy. So I decided to do it, and then...
1: Do you do anything else besides the injection? Do you try ibuprofen, non-steroidals, physical therapy, braces, other things like that?
3: They did give me a splint. I was doing that. I can't take a lot of these ibuprofen and that because I have a problem with my liver, a fatty liver, and they don't want me taking a lot of these things.
1: Do you take any medicines at all?
3: I only take very basic medicines.
1: For the arthritis?
3: For the arthritis, no. I don't take any medicine.
1: So you had the brace and you had the injection?
3: And I was doing like an arthritis ointment, putting that on my, you know, hands.
1: Does that help? That.
3: It gives temporary relief.
1: Like minutes, days, or months?
3: I would say minutes. No, nothing that lasted. It was just to get through the day kind of thing.
1: Did you get physical therapy?
3: I did physical therapy.
1: Did that help?
3: Yes. It helped a little bit, but it wasn't, the pain was still there. I was still having excruciating pain.
1: So how did it help you?
3: Well, it helped because it just kept me, you know, mobile, I guess you'd say, and kept me, you know, with the ointments I was putting on, being able to get through the day, but it wasn't a long-term solution, and that's what I was looking for.
1: For people with arthritis, it's often detrimental, actually, to rest your joint. When you rest it, it gets actually more inflamed often.
3: Right. That's why you have to keep moving.
1: So you came here, and we treated your worst thumb first, really, right?
3: We did the right hand first.
1: And that was the worst one.
3: That was worse. And then
1: that was several months ago, right?
3: Yes.
1: And what happened with those treatments?
3: I did 6 treatments. And about the third treatment, I started noticing I was getting my strength back in my hand again. And it, you know, it was improving. By the end of the 6th session, I was able to undo a jar. And
1: how long has it been since you were able to open a jar like that?
3: That was for about 6 months. It was getting worse, the situation from a year ago. It was getting worse after 6 months. It was like really difficult to do things with my hands. And
1: so you were able to do things that you didn't do more or less for a year, with the right hand.
3: The right hand, right.
1: And so what percent better were you? 10%, 50%, 90% better? What percent do you think you were better?
3: Oh, I think I'm like 90% better.
1: 90% yeah. better.
3: I mean, I still get a little tinge, but I think it's from the thumb. Not the arthritis, because it was this part of my hand that was really painful. And now I don't have the pain, and I can grip, and I can undo jars, and I have more control.
1: Open doors?
3: Open doors. Yeah, it's I have more use of my hand. Wash the dishes, and yeah.
1: Do you have any limitations on your right hand?
3: No.
1: Okay, so then you were satisfied with the right hand. Mm-hmm. And you decided to go to the left hand.
3: Yes.
1: And what happened with your left hand?
3: And the same thing with the left hand. I started noticing after like the second, third treatment, it was feeling better. It wasn't as painful because I had pain all the time. It wasn't as painful. And I started noticing, you know, as the time went on, I was getting more ability to use my hands. The flexibility was better. The gripping was better. And the pain had subsided.
1: So the benefits of the right hand were equal to the left hand?
3: Yes. Yes.
1: And now you wanted to start on your foot, right?
3: Right. I'm working on the right foot now because I have arthritis in my feet, which I don't know where this arthritis came from, but I'm a dancer and I was like, I want to be able to dance and use my feet. And it was really impinging on me able to do that.
1: So right now the foot, this is the fourth treatment for your foot, correct?
3: Yes.
1: And how's the foot doing?
3: Much better. Much better. I don't have the stiffness that I had. And I do tap dancing and it's not bothering me, not hurting me at all. So it really helped me with that too.
1: Did your other doctors tell you about low dose radiation here?
3: No. No, actually, I was talking to a friend recently who's an animal lover and she was telling me she takes her dog for low-dose radiation at red light therapy treatment, and she'd been doing it for years. I'm like, are you kidding me? That's incredible. I've been doing this to help myself. Dr. Lederman is doing it. And she said, yeah, it helped the dog with the hips and everything and the joints. So I said, there's got to be something to this. And I know from my own experience, it definitely has helped me. Definitely.
0: So, you know, this has been available in Europe for decades. Thousands of people have been treated.
3: Wow.
0: It's well known. It's a bit hidden in America.
3: Yeah. Well, you know, I've mentioned it to my orthopedics and I'm like, you know, tell people about this. You don't know if anything goes anywhere, but sometimes I leave booklets in the office, different places. So, you know, when I tell a lot of people about it, I don't know, you know, what it is. Some people are unwilling to look outside of the box and to consider other possibilities. So I tell them about it, but like the old adage is, you can lead the horse to water, but you can't make him drink.
0: And do you think that it's in the interest of orthopedic doctors to send patients here for low-dose radiation?
3: Definitely, and I've told them that. I said, you need to send your patients there when nothing is working here. If they're not having any pain relief, then they need to try something else, and you need to let them know about this.
0: Do you want to know how many patients he sent us since you were there?
3: I don't know. I don't know if the message cut through.
0: Yeah, I know. I can tell you it's a big donut.
3: I'm sure.
0: Has everyone treated you okay here?
3: Everyone's been very, very nice. It's very nice.
0: Have you had
3: cordial. And I didn't have to wait a long time. You know, sometimes if it's really crowded, you know, you have to be a little patient. But I never really had a problem. I'm usually in and out. I come from Long Island. I take the train in. I get my senior ticket. I walk from Penn Station here, get my treatment, and then go back to the train and go home. And it's great.
0: Any regrets?
3: No, not at all.
0: No. Any side effects?
3: No. No, just side effect meaning I have function in my hands and I'm thrilled.
0: You mean those are beneficial
3: effects? Yes, beneficial, right.
0: And what would you tell other people of arthritis of the hands or feet?
3: I would tell them, come to Dr. Lederman because you'll get relief. And at least it's worth trying if nothing else is successful. Why should you be sitting, suffering in pain when there's another solution? And I firmly believe that, and it worked for me. So I encourage you to look into it and give it a try.
0: Has anything we've told you not been truthful or honest?
3: No.
0: Any regrets?
3: None at all.
0: All right. Thank you, and God bless you.
3: Thank you.
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8: 82 degrees and cloudy skies at 2 o'clock. Good afternoon, I'm Lizzie Radabali. The mother of a 12-year-old boy who was shot and killed in the Bronx wants the accused shooter to spend the rest of his days behind bars. A vigil was held on Friday for Jacob Freitas, who was killed outside a deli in Mount Eden.
9: If someone intentionally kills a minor, they get life. No, I want reckless, too.
8: That was Jacob's mother, Magdalia Martinez. She is pushing for city council to pass a bill in Jacob's name that would result in automatic life sentences for anyone convicted of killing a child. Cops have charged 45-year-old William Ferrer in connection to the shooting. He faces several counts, including murder and attempted murder. He has pleaded not guilty. A number of states, including Michigan and Georgia, now joining Minnesota in reporting hacks into their water systems. Federal officials are already alerting local leaders about Iran's possible involvement. More from ABC News senior investigative correspondent Aaron Kutursky.
10: The FBI and the EPA are actively warning state officials in at least 7 states, and it could grow beyond that, to disconnect their systems from the internet or at least use a system that has some kind of a breaker. They're also urging utilities how to, you know, figure out how to revert to manual controls in the event that automated systems are somehow compromised.
8: Security and intelligence officials have been warning for years that Iran poses this exact threat to water utilities and other critical infrastructure. Several people are dead after a shooting at a fast food restaurant in Twin Falls, Idaho. Police have not confirmed how many were killed in yesterday's incident outside of an In-N-Out burger, but earlier reports claim there were 3 dead and 2 injured. Twin Falls Police Chief Matthew Hicks said this was an all-hands-on-deck situation.
11: We're marshaling resources from across the state and literally from across the nation. State partners, federal partners, along with the FBI and the ATF have called to assist us for help. They have resources on the way here.
8: Hicks told reporters that the suspected shooter is among the dead and police believe there is no longer any threat to the community. It's not yet clear what exactly led to the shooting. WNBA star Brittany Griner and her wife Sherelle are calling it quits. The Atlanta Journal-Constitution reports the former Atlanta Dream player filed for divorce from her wife in Georgia's Fulton County on Thursday. The Griners, who have been married since 2018, share a two-year-old son. Court documents show the couple separated on July 24th, with Brittany Griner saying their marriage was irretrievably broken. The divorce comes years after the basketball star served some time in prison in Russia for allegedly carrying vape cartridges and cannabis oil in her luggage. Sports and your Weather Channel forecast next, WOR News Time 203.
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14: Here's your WOR Weather Channel forecast. Cloudy through this afternoon with gusty winds out of the south and the potential for a shower thunderstorm late today as the high reaches 81. Ahead of a front, rain will increase tonight with a low of 72. And that front's going to result in a wet Monday with showers and thunderstorms likely as the high hits 81, then clearing on Tuesday with a high in the low 80s. I'm meteorologist Jeff Marr.
8: Yankees wrap up play against the Cubs this afternoon in some sports. Each team has a win each in the series. New York lost yesterday 5-2. Mets wrap up a four-game series against the Marlins. The Amazons have dropped the last two games. Game is currently happening right now. And WNBA Liberty face Storm tomorrow night at 7. Next news at 3. Wake up with Curtis Lewin, Larry Menti in the morning, 6 till 9 weekdays. I'm Lizzie Radabali on 710 WOR.
2: The following is a paid program. WOR's airing of this program constitutes neither an endorsement of the products offered or the ideas expressed.
15: Today in the Papa Report, the backup plan that millions of Americans have relied on for decades may be quietly disappearing. I'll go over why AI might stop you from going back to work in retirement. Also, I'll look at and talk about why most financially successful people don't feel really free. And finally, what two very different generations are getting right and wrong about retirement. All that and more on the Papa Report.
16: 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John Papa of DPS Advisors right here in New Jersey has spent his career lighting the path to financial freedom for people just like you who have worked hard and deserve to get retirement right. Covering topics from creating reliable income to tax strategies, wealth protection, Social Security timing, estate planning, and his views on today's money matters. John covers it all. This is the Papa Report with John Papa.
17: From New York to New Jersey and coast to coast, it is time for the Papa Report with John Papa, where we talk about life, money, everything in between, but most importantly, giving you the inside track on getting your money right out there. Because there's so much to worry about, we want to put you at ease when it comes to this financial stuff. And John, he's been putting people at ease for over four decades. He's kept it in the family. He knows what he's doing, and he's got the heart. He's got the heart. He's got the experience. He wants to empower you out there and help you get your money right, too. Bruce Rosenblum here with you as well. And our dear fans, they already know we have leads here on this program. No cost, no obligation reviews for the people who need them the most. More on that later on. But first, I want to bring him in, get this report going today. It's the man himself. Mr. John Papa. John, it's great to see you, my friend.
15: You too, Bruce. How's it going, buddy? You have a good weekend?
17: Woo, it's a good weekend, man. It was a good weekend. I mean, it's never long enough, though, you know?
15: Nah, it always goes too quick. Dude, wait till you get to be my age, Bruce. It goes really fast. But, you know, listen, man, I'm real excited to be here. We got a great show, and we're talking before the show started about how, you know, AI is going to stop retirees from working. That's going to be one of our
18: our subjects that we're going to talk about.
19: Ooh, and, yes.
18: And speaking of that. Reality is hitting us. You know, we were talking about how the old, you know, Arnold Schwarzenegger movie Terminator is coming like to reality, you know, Cyberdyne and yes! Skynet and stuff. So we got a really good show today. We're going to educate and empower a lot of people, hopefully, and, you know, help them make better decisions with their hard-earned money. So I'm real excited to be here. Things are, you know, going great. Hey, I even sent you a copy of my book. You're the first person who got a copy of it. So hopefully you're enjoying that, you know, The Educated Investor.
19: Woo!
18: So real excited about that.
19: The book is fire. The book is fire. I got to rep the book right now because I tell you this, and I'm not trying to glaze anybody here. This book right here. See, I'm a reader, so I love to read. This thing is so accessible. It really is. And we're going to talk about how you out there can get a free copy of this, because this thing takes you through every chapter of your life. It's a phenomenal read, and it's a short read, too, because we know that people out there, man, there's just not enough time. There's not enough hours in the day to really sit down anymore. I mean, I like to read, but I got to do it on the weekends, John.
18: Right,
19: you,
18: right.
19: You know me.
18: Yeah, it's definitely not a novel, right? It's not a novel. It's just... You know, it's called The Empowered Investor, From First Paycheck to Lasting Legacy. Wanted to give like a roadmap of, you know, what do you do from your first paycheck, whether it's out of high school or college or whatever, to when you want to pass on assets down to your heirs and stuff. So, you know, we focus a lot of our practice on retirees and things like that. But, you know, then I got the idea of why aren't we telling the younger people what to do? You know, I got my son working with me now, my daughter. We need to be talking to the younger people as well, so they don't have a ton of money sitting in that tax-deferred account that's just going to be ready to be taxed by Congress. Let's have money in the right spots and things like that, so it really works for them. So we wrote the book, and real excited about it, and really happy to give it away for people who want to make appointments with us, and we'll give it away for free.
19: Yeah, right. And speaking of reading, and speaking of, you know, millennials and Gen Z, I love how reading is now... Reading is becoming cool again. For a while, it was all about the screens, but people are getting tired of getting all their information from the internet. And it seems like books are becoming, you know, hip. It's now becoming more hip to read. So I'm all about this right here because, man, it's a brave new world. And you mentioned Terminator. Man, I tell you, speaking of that, I was in Walmart this past week and I had to pick something up. And you know, of course, you do your checkout, and there's nobody there in the store. You know, there's very few cashiers. You got to do all the checking out yourself, and then you walk by the greeter, and they check your receipt, usually. And I was thinking, John, the day is coming when they're going to replace that greeter with the robot, right?
18: Yeah, you know, it's coming soon. Hopefully, he won't look like the Terminator, but it'll...
19: Oh, God, could you imagine?
18: But you see it now. I mean, Elon Musk and those guys, and they all have robots that they're building, and they look, you know, they look human, and it's crazy.
19: Those days are coming. The future is going to be very, the future might be terrifying for more reasons than one. But man, I mean, this got me thinking though, because I know we're talking about AI today on the show. You know, a lot of retirees are thinking, man, I can always just be a Walmart greeter. If push comes to shove and the chips are down, Walmart's always going to give me a job. But what happens when jobs like this get outsourced to AI? I mean, that's going to eliminate the ace in the hole that we all thought that we had. You know, at least I could be a Walmart greeter, or at least I can go and get a part-time job here. Man, I mean, we have AI coming for pretty much every white-collar job in the country, maybe even in the world. So I think it's worth talking about because... Retirees, they might not have the backup plan that they've been counting on. Is that fair to say, or am I crazy here?
18: No, Bruce, you're that's so true, right? Because a lot of people, when they come into our office, are telling us, hey, you know, I'm going to give retirement a shot, you know, whether they got let go or whatever, and it's hard to get a job at 65 years old back in the business world and all that stuff. Mm-hmm. And they're like, yeah, I'm just going to go get a fun job at a part-time and I'll supplement my income. And, you know, that's getting taken away by AI. And AI is taking away real jobs. You know, AI is doing, I just saw a stat, you know, this morning on Fox Business, you know, AI is taking away 3, 4, 5 people's jobs in a company. And there's no way a 68-year-old person is going to get a part-time job because AI is taking out full-time jobs. You know,
19: it's going to be,
18: you cannot count on, you know, I tell people all the time, you should not depend your retirement shouldn't depend on getting a job at 68, 70 years old. That's just not going to happen. You know, it's just not going to happen unless you're in construction. And what construction guy? Because unless the robots start building things, which maybe that's going to happen too, but unless, you know, construction or things like that, physical labor jobs, what 70-year-old person is getting hired for that job, right?
19: You're right. So if you've got the strength to do construction at 70 years old, please tell me your playbook. Tell me your tips because I want to have what you have, I tell you.
18: Hey, that's exactly right. Exactly right.
19: Man, yeah, this I'm glad we're talking about this because this is very concerning to me. And it's concerning to so many Americans out there because of this great replacement. This is happening. I mean, let's just do some hypothetics here because I want to war game this while we still have time, right? So, right. I mean, I'm thinking 10 years into the future or 15, the market is going to probably go for a loop as it does corrections for all this AI stuff. And of course, we talk about inflation on the show. You mentioned inflation doubling, what, every 8 years? So
18: every 8 years, if it's at an 8% inflation rate, which I think it is, it's closer to that than it is three that they're telling us, you know?
19: I agree with you. So we have inflation has doubled and the market's doing crazy stuff here. And now you might have been in the red zone 10 years earlier. Well, now it's time for you to start making decisions on when you're going to check out. And you think, okay, it's the market's in a slump. Inflation's pretty rough. Well, I'll just do some part-time work. So where are you going to go? What's the jobs that are going to be available here?
18: No, exactly. You know, Bruce, 20 years ago, there were plenty of office jobs, customer service jobs. You could go bookkeep at a company, reception jobs, payroll, administrative jobs that, you know, you could step in a part-time role where a company didn't have to pay you benefits. You could come in a couple of days a week and handle all these jobs. You know, like you said, a Walmart greeter, those kind of things. That's gone. AI handles all of that work. And there's not full-time jobs doing that anymore. So suddenly now there's millions of people competing for a much smaller pool of jobs. And who's a company going to hire? A 68-year-old person who's expecting to receive, you know, top dollar because of their experience and things like that? Or a 22-year-old kid out of college who can do it for a third of the price? And AI is actually going to be doing most of the work anyway. So
19: You
18: know, many of those white-collar jobs are becoming more automated, and it's just not going to be there. So your retirement plan cannot be relying upon, you know, a part-time job you're going to get in retirement because they're too few and far between to get those jobs.
19: Yeah, it's so true. And I'm reminded, you know, this past May 4th, I went to the symphony. They were doing this whole, they were playing the score of the first Star Wars film while the movie was playing in honor of Star Wars, May 4th, May the 4th be with you. It was a lovely show. But the thing is, I put my email on some kind of card and submitted that when I was at the theater. And ever since then, I've had this lovely lady call me every now and then trying to sell me symphony tickets. I'm not interested, but you know, I don't have the heart to,
18: cut it off.
19: You know, tell her, hey, you can stop calling me because she's very sweet. I can tell, but I can tell she's probably a retiree and my hat's off to her. She's doing a good job, but man, with technology, the way it is, that job and many, many like it, I can tell they're going to be gone. And
18: yeah, no, I agree. In fact, you know, Bruce, I'm not sure if you're 100% accurate that that was a person. That could have been an AI bot.
19: Oh, my God.
18: That are answering people. They're mimicking voices. It's crazy. You don't know who you're talking to anymore. You know, it's nuts. That might not have been a live person.
19: Man, you blew my mind this morning. Oh, my God. My mind is blown right now. Ooh. I'm going to have to really think on this during the commercial break, but I think the bottom line here is that we deal with what's real on the program. And I tell you, when people call you, they're getting a real person and they're getting that old school genuine customer service.
18: There's no AI bots here at DPS Advisors. And Bruce, you know, we offer appointments throughout the show, right? And so what we do is for the first 10 callers who make an appointment. So if you call in at our call-in number, 866-535-5772, you're going to get a live person who's going to get you a date in our calendar, and you're going to get introduced to the DPS report. It's a complimentary written financial plan that we're not letting AI do. We're doing it for you, and we're going to create create a plan that's going to give you an analysis to look for inefficiencies inside your portfolio so that whatever job you're trying to do, we're going to find out whether you're on the right track or not. And that's what the DPS report will do. All you have to do is dial 866-535-5772. Speak to a live person. 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You're going to get your hands on that DPS report. 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
19: Is AI going to take your job and keep you from going back to work in retirement? That's the question we're talking about here on The Papa Report. John Papa, Bruce Rosenbloom. Because man, oh man, things are moving so fast right now, and we can see the machines coming for everything. They're coming for all white collar work. And, you know, John, I know before the break, we talked about Walmart greeters and how, you know, maybe the robots will come for that particular role at some point. And then we're all hosed because, man, we all thought, hey, at least I could be a Walmart greeter, right? You know, that was the failsafe for everybody.
18: Pretty soon that's going to be, yeah, that'll be a robot doing that. And, you know, the younger workers are using these technologies. Older people like me, you know, I'm 62 years old, Bruce. I know you're a lot younger than me. You're handling the technology change a lot easier than we are. Because I can tell you, you know, we're trying to implement tools and strategies here at DPS Advisors. And, you know, my daughter, my son, Alyssa and Luke, and, you know, it's easy for them. For me, for a guy who's been using paper and pen for all his whole career for almost 40 years, you know, it's not that simple. And, I can fully understand how a 68-year-old person in retirement thinks they're going to be able to go back to work, but going back to work today is totally different than it was 20 years ago. And that's kind of the message we're giving people. Like, the advice itself isn't outdated, but the job is. The job is no longer being done by human beings. It's being done by machines and technology. And if you don't embrace the use of technology, you're going to get passed by. We are already passed by. I am. I'm 62 and I have some sort of technology experience, but you know, people in their 70s have never really used computers, didn't adapt well to even iPhones. I can't tell you how many people come into our office and you ask them if they have a smartphone. They're like, no, I got a flip phone. I don't use a phone. I don't have a computer. And, you know, it's just makes things a lot more difficult. So I see that. And if you think you're going to be able to get a part-time job and not have technology skills, that's probably not going to work. So your retirement plan cannot. I'm sorry, your retirement plan cannot rely on a part-time job when you're not going to get a part-time job, you know?
19: I am so with you on this. And I wanted to say shout out to the flip phone crew. Shout out to the flip phone crew because you mentioned competing against technology. That's what it feels like right now. We are competing just to stay afloat and stay, you know, not just to understand the world around us and to be competitive, but also just to be able to survive. It's getting to that point where you have to, you know, you have to compete with this technology just to survive and keep it in an even keel. And I don't blame people one bit for wanting to opt out of that fight. I really don't. People who have right. flip phones, people who are trying to get off the grid, hey, I salute you, because I tell you, having to battle a machine for your job, on some level, it's almost disgusting. Because you're like, man, I mean, we made these things, and now these things are dictating the terms of our lives. It's right. ridiculous. So I'm reminded of my mom, who is adamantly against smartphones and adamantly against all this new technology stuff. And, you know, on some level, I'm like, Mom, you gotta keep up with this stuff. But on this, by the same token, it's like, well, you know, if you've had your time and you've made your money and got your plan straightened out, then you might be in a position to where you can avoid competing against technology. And I think that might be the optimal move, I think, right?
18: Right. Yeah, no, absolutely. You know, here's another thought. We talk about, you know, technology and stress testing careers and stuff like that. You know, trying to go get a job at 70 years old, you know, when you've been doing stuff your whole life one way, and mm-hmm. now you have to dramatically adapt what you're going to do, you're going to have a lot of difficult time doing that. So, right. what we try to do with clients, Bruce, is, you know, we stress test their portfolios. We stress test against, you know, market crashes, inflation, rising taxes. You know, why aren't you stress testing your retirement plan against the possibility that a paycheck might never happen? Because my job as your financial advisor is to work when the worst case scenarios happen, not when the best case scenarios happen. So I have to pretend when you come into my office and say to me, hey, I just retired. I'm not going to work anymore, but there's a possibility I might go back part-time a couple of years later. I have to make sure your plan works if you never get another paycheck or another dime from a paycheck, right? So it's what we'll do is we'll plan an income strategy on where is my income going to come from in retirement so I don't have to worry about going back to work. Because going back to work because you want to go back to work versus going back to work because you have to go back to work mm-hmm. are two totally different things. So I may be able to build a retirement income plan for a client, and that person wants to get out of the house because he wants to keep his body moving. He can go work at a driving range and pick up golf balls. He's doing that because he wants to engage with people, not because he has to keep a paycheck coming in so that he can survive. Those kind of jobs will be out there. So yes. you're not stressed. Because, you know, if you don't get a job, who cares? I still have the retirement plan in place. My income plan is in place. It's going to carry me through all of my life. And that stress is gone. And that's what we do with DPS Advisors for clients.
19: Ooh, and I tell you, this is why the Pop Report is one of the hottest financial shows out there. Because we're talking about retirement plans that take this AI stuff into account. You are stress testing plans every week, trying to find the optimal stuff in here for all the things that might be heading our way here. And this is why you out there want to make sure that you get this number down, 866-535-5772. Because if your plan has not been stress tested, you might be setting yourself up for failure in 10 years, 15 years, 20 years time. And the margin for error these days, it is very, very narrow. And hey, maybe your plan is A+, 100%. Maybe it's excellent. But wouldn't it be nice to know that? Wouldn't it be nice to know that you are certified? Because talking with John here, it's not just about finding these problems. It's about confirming that you are right. insulated from all this AI stuff. So if that makes your ears perk up, again, I want to put the number out there, 866-535-5772. One more time, 866-535-5772 for that no cost, no obligation review. And I mentioned making sure the plans are stress tested with all these hypotheticals in play here. You know, we right. do that here. But what if we got people out there that think this AI stuff is overblown? Because a good friend of mine says, hey, man, all this AI stuff, he says, it's a gimmick. It's a gimmick. It's a fad. It's not going to last. I disagree right. with him, but people have yeah. a right to their opinions. What would we say about people who think the AI stuff might be, a losing horse here?
18: Right. No, exactly. And I'd say, listen, that's perfectly fine, right? Because let's assume you're right. And let's assume, you know, you can go get another job. But what's the downside of building a retirement income plan that doesn't require another paycheck? Mm-hmm. You know, there isn't really a downside, right? But if you're wrong and the AI thing isn't just a fad, and it isn't just smoke and mirrors, and it is taking away jobs for people, then here you are sitting there going, I've prepared for that because I don't have to worry about another paycheck coming because my retirement income plan is set. It's increasing throughout my retirement life. I work with a team at DPS Advisors who built that for me because they build plans under the worst case scenarios, not the best case scenarios. Mm-hmm. They stress test my portfolio. And as licensed fiduciaries, if I have good stuff inside my portfolio, they tell me I have good stuff and I don't have to dramatically change everything in my portfolio because listen, people do have good stuff inside their portfolios, Bruce. Mm-hmm. Our job is to find inefficiencies, if there are any, and show them how we would fix them. But if there aren't any, then we're going to tell you that. That's what a fiduciary does. That's the oath that we took, you know, to the SEC, that we're going to educate people and empower them so they can make better decisions with their hard-earned money. That's what we do.
19: Ooh, I tell you, and knowing that you're empowered, that is a good feeling. So we've run the gamut here on all this AI stuff, and we've talked about the potential of not being able to go back to work. And with our break coming up here, I just want to ask you, John, what's the biggest takeaway for our listeners today on this topic right here?
18: I mean, listen, for decades, Bruce, people have always relied on a backup plan of, you know, if I need more money, I'll just go back to work, okay? And I think the biggest takeaway should be, well, maybe that assumption now deserves a second look. AI has changed the workforce, you know, a lot. And in most cases, it's for the better. So your takeaway is we need to develop a retirement income plan that doesn't require any more money from a paycheck because we're probably not going to be able to get a job at 68, 70, 72 years old because of the technology that's out there today. You know, unless you're, again, like a construction worker or doing some menial physical job, that is that what you really want to do at 70? So the takeaway is going to be build a retirement income plan that works regardless of whether you get another paycheck or not. Ooh. That's the message.
19: Yeah, this is good advice
18: advisors today.
19: Because like you said, some professions may be insulated. You mentioned construction. Yes, physical labor. That's always going to be, I'm thinking healthcare too. Right. Maybe consulting, if you've got the experience and if you're a community leader, you might still be able to leverage your experience there and get paid. But I think everything else might be going to the robots. So with that in mind, if you out there are banking on being able to go back to work, it has never been a better time to rethink what you're doing and to make sure that your financial house is in perfect order. Because this future here, I don't think it's going to be very forgiving. In fact, I think it's going to be very unforgiving. I think we are in for, it almost feels like a storm is brewing. And John, I know you're trying to keep people sheltered during hard times, right?
18: Right. 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
0: Talking about why you out there might not feel like your financial house is in order and what you can do about it. This is the Papa Report. John Papa, Bruce Rosenbloom, just had a riveting conversation about AI, why it's coming for all of our jobs, and how you can massage your financial plan to make sure that you come out smelling like roses in this crazy Orwellian-type future we're walking into here. But John, there's a study here. I want to bring this up because this came across my desk the other day. From Gallup and Edward Jones, they asked a lot of people out there a question that I don't think really gets asked enough. They asked people, how much money do you have? And then, do your finances support the life that you are currently living? And would they support the life that you want to live? And I tell you, I mean, those questions right there, they really help bridge the gap between dream and reality. Because apparently, look at the study, only one in six Americans said they were in a good place here. So
18: how sad is that?
0: Yeah, I mean, it's tragic. It is tragic. But I think it's a sign of the times because, you know, a lot of people, they might think that they're doing decently or they might be fronting like they're doing fine, but they're really stressed when it comes time to sit at the dinner table and talk to their spouse. We're like, man, you know, we're conflicted here. So I'm thinking when Gallup says that someone's financially fulfilled, what do you think that means here?
18: Right. So what they did, Bruce, you know, Gallup measured 37 different factors covering financial well-being, you know, emotional feelings, the emotional relationship with money, whether people feel financially secure in that they have enough money to do the things in their life that they want to do so their financial decisions can actually match their values. You know, when people describe fulfillment, the most common answers people get is, you know, all shiny objects, right? Mm-hmm. But what Gallup was trying to find out was, are you financially fulfilled knowing that your lifestyle can be lived in retirement with the amount of assets that you have?
0: Ooh.
18: And unfortunately, like you said, one in six people feel that way. So five out of six people don't feel that way. They feel financially stressed. They feel like they're running out of money is the biggest thing that we get.
0: Right.
18: When people come into our office, they're afraid of running out of money. They're afraid of relying on their kids. So being financially fulfilled means that you can have the lifestyle you want in retirement without having the stress of worrying about what your finances are. That's what financially fulfilled means. And unfortunately, only one in six people are doing that. And that's why we do these shows, Bruce. That's why we have live events. That's why we do our TV show, to help people become financially free. And I call it, you know, a stress-free retirement. And a stress-free retirement is having more income, guaranteed income, than what your expenses are. And if we can do that, then you're financially free, and the look on the people's faces when you show them that is so worth it, and it gives so much satisfaction to us as financial advisors. And that's what we do every day at the DPS Advisors. Every day.
0: Absolutely. Hey, I think that deserves a plug right there. Hey, I want to put the number out right now, 866-535-5772, because I've had that worry myself. I tell you, I mean, I'm thinking of when I had a hernia. I had a hernia years ago, but I put off getting it fixed. So I always had this worry in the back of my mind, like, what's going to happen with this thing? But the doc said, yeah, you can put it off, but don't wait too long. Right. A lot of times we wait too long. And in the waiting, in the inaction, the worry, it festers. So if you out there, if you've been worrying about your money, now is the opportunity right here. Now is a great time to call the number, because we can check you out for free here. There's no cost, no obligation. No need to become a client. This is just some free perspective here, so you're not worrying as much. The number, it's 866-535-5772, 866-535-5772. Because apparently five out of six Americans
19: are worried about this stuff. If you are of the if you're the one out of the six, then you're doing pretty well. Hats off to you. But I tell you, 5 out of 6, that's what, over 80%. Over 80% of the sampling size on the survey, they're not feeling good. And the survey size is pretty big. It was about 5,000 adults here.
18: Right.
19: So let's talk about this majority group here. You know, who are these folks that are not feeling good about their finances?
18: Right. So the research breaks it down into three different groups, right? 32% mm-hmm. are financially stressed. You know, they have frequent anxiety about money. They feel unable to align their spending with what matters most to them. But the largest group is what Gallup calls financially conflicted. These are the people doing a lot of the things right, but still feel unsettled. So they feel like they're saving. They have some confidence in their savings. They have some progress, but they still have to sacrifice a lot. There's ongoing uncertainty. And the conflicted group is actually the most important one for people listening today. Because if you're out there doing a lot of things right, but you're still feeling stressed and still feeling overwhelmed with your finances, well then, ladies and gentlemen, all you have to do is dial 866-535-5772. We'll get you on that road to a stress-free retirement. We'll show you how to create more guaranteed income than what your expenses are so that you can become one of the 1 in 6 people who are financially free. That's the name of the game. You know, the name of the game isn't have the most money. The name of the game is to live financially free and that you can do what you want.

0: aligned with your goals. And if it's not, we'll show you the strategies to get it aligned with your goals. And then you have a decision to make. And we're never going to be forced. You're never going to be forced to make a decision right then with us. You know, Bruce, I've been doing this for 40 years. Mm-hmm. You know, the last thing I want to do is stress somebody into, oh, you got to make a decision today, or, you know, we never do that. You know, that's nowhere on our radar that we do anything like that. I've been doing it way too long to force somebody into, decisions when they don't want to make them. I'm not going anywhere. Been here doing this for a really long time, and I'll be doing it for a long time going forward. My kids are here, so we're going to be here for another 40 years. So you make a decision on your own time.
1: Absolutely. And what's great is that you make it about more than just money, because, I mean, citing this survey specifically,
0: right?
1: The people in the survey, they got asked these questions here. They kept pointing to things like experiences, things like relationships. These were the sources of financial joy for
0: right.
1: the people who were surveyed, not necessarily account balances. And I'm reminded of an interview that was done. Somebody was asking Jay-Z questions. He's, of course, you know, he's a famous rap artist,
0: right.
1: but he's very, very wealthy because he's done very well in the music industry. And he was asked, you know, is there a correlation between money and happiness? And he said, no. He essentially said, I wish I had the clip with us, but he said, you know, it makes life easier, but it doesn't necessarily make you fulfilled. It doesn't make you
0: right.
1: happy. So I'm thinking about the people that got surveyed here, and we have to ask ourselves, does having more money automatically move you into this fulfilled category?
0: Well, I mean, it could. Money definitely helps, right? So I'll tell you, Bruce, we had a couple yesterday that came in from one of our live events, right? And they had everything in place. They had their assets were in place. They had rental properties. They have everything going right for them, right? They traveled. They were telling us about, they just spent 3 weeks in Egypt at Ooh. The pyramids, King hey. Tut's tomb. They were showing pictures. We spent a half hour talking about their experiences in their life. And then I said to them, there's nothing we can do for you. You guys are in a great spot. You have a great life. I wouldn't change a thing if I were you. And we had a half hour conversation and sent them on their way. They were very thankful and appreciative. We didn't try to sell them anything. And that was it. That was fine. And I did my job. I told them, you know, I reviewed their stuff and they're good. And that's what DPS Advisors is all about. We don't need to take everybody on as a client. You know, if you've got good stuff and you're in a great space in retirement, then good for you. And we're going to tell you that. And that's what we do. That was a real life case. Happened yesterday at 4:00 in the afternoon.
1: Ooh, I love this. See, again, if you got a hot plan, if you're doing everything right, then hey, John's going to tell you. He's going to say, hey, you're certified. You're good to go. It doesn't hurt though to get that second opinion. That's the right. bottom line. And I think that goes back to what this study was talking about, because it did find a difference between fulfilled and the stressed people when it came to working with a financial advisor. So the data shows that there's actually a connection here. If you work with a financial advisor, you might be less stressed. Is that the takeaway?
0: No, yeah, and the gap is significant, Bruce. Now, 60% of the financially fulfilled people or Americans are working with a professional financial advisor, compared to just 14% of the financially stressed people. So that means the people who are trying to do it themselves and winging it in retirement, they're the ones that are stressed. You work with a licensed fiduciary, you work with people like us, you're going to fall into that category of being financially fulfilled and live that stress-free retirement. 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
1: Absolutely.
0: And you get on the road to a stress-free retirement.
1: And we actually found out something very interesting here. 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
0: Moving into the fourth quarter on the Papa Report. Thanks for being with us as always. You got John Papa and Bruce Rosenblum here with you. And we got word of this new retirement trend, and we got to talk about it. We got to end the show on a controversial note, because this trend right here, I tell you, a lot of people are talking about it, and not necessarily in a good way. This trend is called micro retirement. And John, apparently this is cooked up by Zoomers. And, you know, I had a general, this was on my radar, but I never heard it labeled like this. Micro retirement. Basically, Gen Z, they want to take extended breaks between jobs. They're not taking vacations, not sabbaticals. No, they just want to, they want to check out. They want to check out for a little bit. And sometimes these checkouts, these fall offs, are lasting months and maybe even years. And you know, I don't know about this, man, because again, your book, you start by talking about what you should do in your 20s when it comes to financial planning. And I love that chapter because it tells you how to build the base. This micro retirement trend, what's your take on this right here?
2: Yeah, I may have missed that trend. You know, I'm 40 years in business. I graduated college in 1986. I think I took 2 weeks off after graduation and started my first job selling life insurance as a 22-year-old kid, you know, right out of college. And I've never not worked since then. 40 years later, I'm still doing this thing. I'm still working 5 days a week, still working at night, doing live events and libraries, dinner events. I miss that whole micromanager thing, micro retirement, whatever you want to call that. You know, this whole work-life balance thing, you know, I see it. And thank God I raised my kids where, you know, that stuff's not going to work, right? You're not taking time off. You're not taking... You're going to work. You know, we live in the greatest country in the world. And you could do whatever you want. You can have whatever you want as long as you put the time and effort and work ethic into it, okay? So when I got news for you. We hire interns in here who work every summer. Mm-hmm. If I had an intern come in to me and say, hey, you know, I just want to make sure my work-life balance is going to be, you know, perfectly fine and aligned, you know, I might come in and work like 2 or 3 days a week, and that kid is getting kicked out of my office so fast. You know, listen, I don't get it. You know, you miss let's just say you're a 25-year-old kid. And I know this is a little farther down in this topic, but let's say you're a 25-year-old kid and you decide that between jobs, you're going to take a year and a half off and go travel the world or whatever. Number one, it's going to cost you a ton of money. So hopefully you saved for it. And God forbid if your parents are paying for that. All right. If your parents are going to fund this non-work ethic lifestyle, shame on them. But not only are you going to miss a year's worth of pay or whatever, but if you put, let's say you put 5 or 6 grand inside your retirement account, You might think you're only missing $5,000 or $6,000, Bruce, but if you multiply that at a, on a financial calculator over 40 years at even a 7% interest rate, you cost your retirement account well into six figures by not contributing that $5,000 or $6,000 back when you were 25 years old. You know, it's such a huge domino effect of taking that kind of time off. So let's talk about it. And maybe you get the picture of my feelings towards this micro-retirement thing. I think they're crazy and, you know, it's ruining our country. But let's go.
0: Yeah. I definitely get it because I can empathize with the Zoomers because I know it's harder to save when you are young because you're not making a whole lot of money and you think, well, it's hopeless. So I might as well just enjoy my time right now. But like you said, John, if you start to do a little bit of investing when you are in your 20s, you are on easy street later on in life because the math works so much in your favor. It's almost comical the way the math works in your favor if you start when you are young. And I know it's cliche advice, start when you're young, blah, blah, blah, blah. We've all heard it before, but I mean, it's not wrong. That advice is not wrong. And just talk about making hay while the sun shines. I tell you, if you put a little bit of money away when you are in your early stages, it just compounds and multiplies to the point of absurdity. And I mean, even with that in mind, though, I've been meditating on this and thinking if there might be a way to do micro retirement thoughtfully, because, you know, gap year, European kids often take a gap year. So that's a thing. I mean, and then you mentioned, you know, having parents sponsor you. I don't think that's always a good thing. I think, you know, a lot of times a lot of kids are not leaving the nest in the right type of way these days.
2: Right.
0: They stick around a lot. But I mean, is there a way to do micro retirement in a good way? I mean, how do we separate the kids that want to be totally three sheets to the wind hedonistic and the kids that think, well, I'm just going to take maybe a gap year?
2: Bruce, I got to be honest with you. I don't think there is. I don't think it does any good to anybody, right? I just don't understand how you think a work ethic of taking time off and relaxing, and that's not the American reality. That's not what we do. That's not what we do. We're a work society. We can build our futures for ourselves. The days, I don't want to rely on the government to provide for me. I want to provide for myself. I want to make my plan, my life financially set because I worked at it, and that involves working every year. Cause Bruce, I just ran while we were talking, I know that sounded like I was a little bit distracted. I just ran a future value calculator that if you took so if you start working at 25 years old and you contribute $10,000 a year into a retirement plan, and that could be, you know, $7,000 of your money plus a company match, and you put $10,000 a year away at a 10% compounded rate, which is lower than what the S&P 500 index has done over a 50-year period. So this is even not maxing out the interest rate. At retirement, at 65 years old, you can have a pot of money of $5 million.
0: Woo!
2: Okay? If you wait 1 year and say, I'm only going to do it 24 years, and you think it's going to be, I mean, 39 years, and all you think it's going to cost you is 10 grand of not contributing, well, your pot of money is now $4.5 million. That decision to delay 1 year just cost you $500,000. Okay? So, Bruce, there is no way you can tell me taking a micro retirement or whatever gap year is right for the person who's doing it and for our retirement system. Because, ladies and gentlemen, if you're out there worrying about retirement, our government has a system in place where we have to take care of ourselves. They're not going to be there to take care of you. Our country right now is $39 trillion in debt in 2026. 40 years from now, 30 years from now, it's going to be way worse than that. And you're going to have to rely on your own stuff. And if you take 1 year off, you just cost yourself $500,000. there's nothing that you can say to me or any Gen Zer or young kid out of college can say to me that that would be a beneficial thing for somebody to do. And I don't know, maybe I'm old school, Bruce, and I'm, you know, I don't get that. It doesn't compute in my own head. I think it's totally reckless for a person to do that. And if there's a parent out there that it's contributing to that strategy and going to pay for the kid to go away for that gap year or whatever they want to call it, you're making a huge mistake. You're making a huge, huge mistake.
0: I think you might be onto something here because the math, it does not lie. And I, you know, I'm thinking of my own habits because, John, as you know, I exercise every day. I run in the mornings and then I lift in the evenings. And sometimes people ask me, Bruce, why do you train so much? Why do you do this every single day except for Sundays? I say, well, number one, it's a habit. And number two, I know that the day is coming. The day will come when I cannot do this anymore. And when that day comes, I don't want to look back and say, man, I wish that I did more. I wish that I made more of that time. No. I want to know that I'm getting it every single day and I'm making hay while the sun shines. So I'm with you. I think if you check out of the race, if you stop running the race early, you know, if you just drop out, you're not really making the most of the opportunities that are here.
2: And Bruce, we just talked earlier in the show about AI taking over jobs. You might not be able to jump back in. Might not be able to get back into the job market. You might be out for a couple of years.
0: Yeah.
2: And now think about that. So if you don't work every year, and let's say you miss 3 years in that future value calculator, right? If you miss 3 years worth of time in that $5 million and we missed 3 years is now $3.4 million.
0: Oh,
2: you
0: my
2: just
0: God.
2: Cost yourself $1.6 million missing 3 years worth of contributions into a retirement plan.
0: Yeah. And I mean, it all goes back to the point we were trying to make here. You don't know that you're in your prime until you're out of it.
2: Exactly.
0: That means you got to make hay while the sun shines, I think. And with that in mind, that's why it's so important to have a coach in your corner who can really tell you, hey, the moves you're making right now, they're good. Or coach can say, hey, look, adjust your course a little bit. Do this.
2: Right.
0: You're going to be in a better position down the road. And John, I know we got people out there thinking, you know what? Hey, it's time. It's time for me to start making some changes. They can call you to make those changes, can't they?
2: Exactly. Ladies and gentlemen, so if you're one of those people out there thinking you want to do a micro strategy, then you need to go to thepapareport.com and get a copy of my new book, The Empowered Investor. 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I want to thank you for taking the time out of your day to listen to Bruce and I and educate you and empower you so you can make better decisions with your hard-earned money.
0: Woo! John, what a phenomenal show. We ran the gamut here. Again, the phone lines, they're open. John is here for you. 866-535-5772. 866-535-5772. Don't look back and realize that you squandered the opportunity. Now is the time. Make it work for you and make it work for your family as well. John, great show. Looking forward to doing it again next week. But for now, I think we should check out. So for John, this is Bruce signing out. We will see you all next time on The Papa Report.
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10: 83 degrees and mostly cloudy skies at 3 o'clock. Good afternoon, I'm Lizzie Radovalli. Police on Long Island say three people are under arrest in the murder of a teenager this summer. Authorities say the suspects, ages 17, 20, and 21, are all in the United States illegally, and they all have criminal histories. They have been charged with second-degree murder. Newsday reports they allegedly beat, kicked, and stabbed 18-year-old Michael David Grajeda Suazo on June 28th in what's being termed a gang-related attack. He died at Nassau University Medical Center after being found bleeding in the street on Fulton Avenue in Hempstead. The suspects are being held without bail. Cops are investigating the death of a 36-year-old man found viciously stabbed inside his apartment in Queens yesterday. Larry Kofsky with the story.
11: Cops responding to a 911 call just before 1 p.m. found the man dead with stab wounds all over his body. His name was not immediately released. It happened at the Hayden, a 51-story luxury high-rise on Hunter Street near 43rd Avenue in Long Island City. There's no word as to whether the man lived in the building. Larry Kofsky, WOR News.
10: Officers with the NYPD are searching Mexico for a suspect wanted in a fatal Brooklyn stabbing. In collaboration with federal and Mexican police, authorities are searching for 43-year-old Misael Cruz. Cruz is accused of killing 36-year-old Maria Santos Flores. The victim was found by her 17-year-old son and her sister, dead with her throat slashed. Investigators believe someone followed Santos Flores home on her way home from work as a bartender in Sunset Park. Mayor Mamdani is extending the deadline for homeowners to appeal the controversial pied-à-terre tax. People that own a second or third home that don't list New York as their primary state of residence will be hit with a new tax unless they file for an exemption. The deadline to file for that exemption is being pushed from mid-August to September 18th. City officials have already started sending out letters alerting property owners that they could be subject to that new tax. Money raised from the tax is expected to bring in $500 million going towards the city budget. Robert F. Kennedy Jr. is voicing his support for the measles vaccine. The Health and Human Services Secretary made the comment on CNN's State of the Union today.
12: Parents should get their children vaccinated for measles. A measles vaccine is effective.
10: It comes as measles cases have grown in the country. A Johns Hopkins University tracker for health data found that there were nearly 2,300 confirmed cases in the U.S. as of late last month, passing the amount of cases recorded in 2025. President Trump is reversing plans for massive bombings on Iran. More on the latest about-face from ABC's Matt Rivers in Jordan.
13: Trump saying he agreed to stop the attack at the request of regional allies. Notably, Saudi Arabia has been very vocal publicly and privately urging the U.S. to de-escalate so its oil facilities wouldn't be targeted again by Iran. Iranian state media reported earlier that the country's foreign minister made calls to warn regional leaders about any escalation, and clearly those threats were taken seriously enough to have those leaders then lobby the White House to stand down.
10: More from the White House, President Trump telling GOP Senators Tom Tillis and John Cornyn to stop stalling on Todd Blanche's confirmation as Attorney General. The ultimatum yesterday from the president threatened to renew his push to make his anti-weaponization fund a reality. Tillis and Cornyn have refused to vote for Blanche as AG unless it's put in writing that Trump will no longer pursue the nearly $2 billion fund. Sports and your Weather Channel forecast next, WOR News Time 304.
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18: Here's your WOR Weather Channel forecast. There will be gusty winds out of the south under a cloudy sky on this Sunday and the potential for a late afternoon shower thunderstorm with a high near 81. Rain will increase in coverage tonight with a low of 72. It's going to be a wet Monday tomorrow with showers and thunderstorms likely in a high in the low 80s. I'm meteorologist Jeff Marr.
10: In some sports, Yankees wrap up play against the Cubs this afternoon, each team notching a win in the series. New York lost yesterday 5-2. Mets, they wrap up a four-game series against the Marlins. The Amazons have dropped the last two games. WNBA, Liberty faces Seattle Storm tomorrow night at 7 p.m. And over at the box office, Spider-Man Brand New Day on its way to setting an all-time box office record. Next news at 4, bulletins at once. 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I'm Lizzie Radabali on 710 WOR.
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9: 83 degrees, partly sunny skies at 4 o'clock. Good afternoon, I'm Lizzie Radabali. Three teens are under arrest following a shooting in the Bronx. An 87-year-old woman and an 18-year-old man were both hit as gunfire rang out in the Wakefield section. Both victims were rushed to the hospital, listed in stable condition. Police are not clear who the intended target was. Three 16-year-olds were booked yesterday in connection to that shooting. Two are facing attempted murder charges, while the third is facing criminal weapon possession. A city education official is stepping down as Mayor Zohra Mamdani gets ready to launch the city's new free 2K program this fall. Simone Hawkins serves as the education department's deputy chancellor for early childhood. She announced her plan to resign in September amid what is expected to be a busy fall as the new program starts. Officials did not explain why Hawkins was resigning from her post. School's chancellor Kamar Samuels praised Hawkins in a statement, giving her credit for expanding programs for preschool students with disabilities. Meanwhile, families that applied for free 2K will start receiving offers on August 4th. Senator James Lankford says President Trump has no desire to bomb Iran. Appearing on Fox News Sunday, the Oklahoma Republican said the president is still focused on trying to be able to get a deal.
10: We're dealing with a terrible regime that every president for the past five decades has tried to be able to resolve. Trump is the only one that's been willing to be able to put this level of pressure on them.
9: His comments come after President Trump paused strikes on Iran, posting on Truth Social yesterday that they were asked by Iran and other Middle Eastern countries to hold off any attack. He said he agreed to do so in order to get a deal done quickly that would include the immediate, complete, and total opening of the Hormuz Strait and an end to Iran's nuclear program. A study shows more Americans are now turning to marijuana than alcohol. Data from the Substance Abuse and Mental Health Services Administration shows more than 21 million Americans over the age of 12 have smoked pot at least once a day in 2025, compared to only 17 million who drank alcohol every day or on most days.
11: I do both, so I mean, I smoke more than I drink, so I guess it's true.
12: I grew up around it. I tried it, but it never had no effect on me.
13: To each his own, I guess. I think it's better to smoke weed than to drink, you know? At least when you're smoking weed, you know what's going on. You drink alcohol, you're like an idiot.
9: The numbers show adults over the age of 26 smoking marijuana on the regular has rapidly grown, now outpacing the amount of people who smoke tobacco. Michigan has a big Senate Democrat primary election coming up on Tuesday. The race is a must-hold for Democrats to take back the upper chamber. There is a fierce battle playing out between progressive former public health official Dr. Abdul El-Sayed and moderate Congresswoman Haley Stevens. ABC News political director Avery Harper traveled to the state, including right outside of Detroit.
14: Stevens' supporters pointing to her experience.
15: Haley Stevens is a fighter. Her push, her work, her drive, she doesn't give up.
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9: The winner will go on to face former Republican Congressman Mike Rogers in November. Once again, that seat is considered a must-hold for Democrats to win back the Senate. Sports and your forecast weather channel next. Coming up, WOR News Time is 4:05.
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19: Here's your WOR Weather Channel forecast. A dry weather pattern will continue to wrap up the weekend today with sunshine, light winds at a high of 83. Tonight, a clear sky with a low in the upper 60s. We'll start off with sunshine tomorrow. Then some afternoon thunderstorms may pop up with a high of 83. Rain will increase on Tuesday, and it will be cooler with a high close to 78 degrees. I'm meteorologist Jeff Maher.
9: In some sports, Yankees wrap up their series against the Cubs this afternoon. Mets also wrapping up a four-game series against the Marlins. New York, both New York teams lost yesterday. Also, ESPN reporting the Mets are trading pitcher Freddy Peralta to the Tampa Bay Rays in exchange for three minor league players. Over at the WNBA, Liberty face the Seattle Storm tomorrow night at 7. Next news at 5, wake up with Curtis Lewa and Larry Menti in the morning, 6 till 9 on weekdays. I'm Lizzie Radovalli on 710 WOR.
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20: All right, weekend is upon us. Welcome. 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Let's go to Tony. Tony, welcome.
21: Thank you, Gary.
20: Yes, sir.
21: I have a rental apartment unit, and apparently someone who was renting it, maybe a child or something, thought it would be clever to super glue a lamp to a tabletop. And I'm wondering if there's any sort of fix out there to try to remove the lamp without doing too much damage to the table.
20: So What type of table is it? Is it a wood table, glass table, or?
21: Yes, wood. Wood.
20: Mm-hmm. And the lamp, is it a metal base?
21: It has a metal base, yes. Mm. And it has a, possibly a rubber, a piece of rubber on the underside. I'm not certain of that.
20: Yeah, yeah. Well, the one thing about the super glue is, obviously, it's pretty permanent. I mean, there's a couple things that will break it, but your combination of the metal wood is not good. If you were calling and I didn't know about the table, you know, what it was made of, the first thing that it makes super glue vulnerable, there's two things. It's heat and it's acetone, and both of those are going to probably mess up the wood table. Unless it's got like a formica coating on it. I mean, you know, there's so many variables.
21: Right.
20: But, you know, one of the things, obviously, acetone is definitely going to screw up the finish unless it's a formica. Heat, you might have a chance at. So if you took a, if you could warm up that or heat up that metal base of that lamp, and maybe even take a cloth at the base of the lamp and put maybe an ice pack on it so we're heating it and cooling it. I know it sounds weird, but cooling the table, not necessarily the lamp.
21: Yes.
20: You see where I'm going with that? So the expansion and contraction could compromise it. Or just try heating it up and taking maybe a plastic putty knife and or even a piece of floss. And try and get it in between there where it may work. I'm not making any promises on this one. So I think that's what I'd do, because once you start using acetone is a solvent for super glue. In fact, if you go to the hardware store, they have super glue solvents, but it's going to, you're going to have to refinish the top of that table. If it's painted, that's good. If it's stained, that's, you know, you're going to have to sand
21: it
20: down.
21: Stained. Yeah.
20: And then you got to decide if the table's worth it, you know, and all that good stuff.
21: Right. What about, I've heard something about mineral oil. Is that something that could be used?
20: You could try it. I've never heard of that being working as a solvent for it. But the good part about the mineral oil is it will not hurt the wood. So if you got that information that, you know, that may help, I would certainly go ahead and try that. But I'd probably
21: What about you?
20: I would say I would try probably a hair dryer on high, as low at the base. Forget the ice for right now, and just see if we can, you know, heat that up to a point. Yeah, just to compromise it a little bit. Maybe give it a little wiggle. Don't pry it off or anything like that. Maybe a little floss, plastic knife, and see if you can disconnect it.
21: Very good. Well, that's very helpful. Thank you very much.
20: All right, Tony, let me know if you get success on that. That's a great question. Never had that one, and that's maybe a solution to the problem.
21: Okay.
20: All right. Thanks. Very good. Thanks. Take care. It's 800-823-8255. That's the phone number. And feel free to join us. I know a lot of people painting. This is painting season, no question about it, whether it's inside or outside the home. One of the things I see people get in trouble with all the time is inside the home, and you got your little container of spackling compound, and you got little divots and dents and picture frames and nail marks and everything else. And I'm not saying don't use spackling compound. You should. But don't apply the paint too fast. In other words, make sure it's dried. And a lot of the spackling compounds offer, different brands offer, it's pink. And when it's ready to be sanded or when it's ready to be painted, it's no longer pink. It dries to a white. And I really like those things. Most of them dry pretty fast. Maybe you think, oh, I don't need that. I can tell when it's dry. And yeah, maybe you can. But I think that's it's a good little extra tool in the box, if you will. But where I see the problem come around is we have these paints, almost all your good quality paints are self-priming. And for the most part, they prime over those spackling compounds pretty good. If it were me, and when I do it, I'd get a can of primer and, you know, pint, quart, probably have to buy a quart. A Total One, where it's an acrylic, kind of a do-everything primer. And just with a brush, go around and hit that primer once it's dried. And it dries fairly fast. You're going to have to read where the recoat is. I think it's 2 hours. And I just, you know, prime that that patch. And then when I use the self-priming paint and it goes over the primed patch, you don't have what they call flashing. And flashing is, if you wouldn't prime that, you have, I think it's probably different absorption rates between the primer and the painted drywall. And you can kind of see it. And the less noticeable it's going to be is the flatter the paint is. And with today's paints, as scrubbable as they are and as fade resistant as they are, you can put the very flattest paints, highest quality flat paint, in a kitchen even. I mean, they're that scrubbable. So I'm just talking about the, you know, it's a very, very short second step, and I would feel that it would be well worth it. You really don't want to see, because even the texture is a little bit different, you really don't want to see where you've patched a wall. And the flatter the paint and the more primed the patch is, the less you're going to see it. So keep that in mind whenever you're doing just a little bit of painting. I think that kind of just hides a lot of imperfections. A lot of people don't realize it. You put on a satin, you just got a higher sheen. If the light hits it right coming through the window, it's just noticeable all the time. All right, you got the phone number. We're talking about your home. You can go ahead and dial us up. Happy to take your call regarding your home project. Lorraine, you'll be up next as we continue. You're at home with Gary Sullivan.
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5: All right, 20 minutes after the top of the hour, you're at home with Gary Sullivan, taking you through another weekend, getting some of those projects done around the home. You can join us at 800-823-8255. Lorraine, welcome.
23: Good morning. I got a challenge for you.
5: Uh-oh.
23: Hard water stains in the bottom of a toilet bowl, mm-hmm, that are almost calcified. At the very bottom, I have gone through plumice stones.
5: Oh, wow.
23: And plumice stones won't get, there's just this one toilet in the house. I'm a professional housekeeper.
5: Okay.
23: One toilet upstairs that I can't get that very deep. And it's almost like I want to take a chisel to it.
5: Yeah.
23: So what's your answer?
5: Yeah, so I usually have a good, better, best, and you made me jump to the best. First of all, just for everybody else listening, a lot of times a barkeeper's friends with barkeeper's friend, which is a liquid, it's an oxalic acid base, it can be like a wood bleach, is usually fairly effective. That's for my everyday use. When somebody calls me and says help, like you did, Lorraine, I usually take them to the pummy stone. And it's usually pretty doggone effective. Now, I got one more in my arsenal, and you got to get it online. And in my book, it's virtually undefeated for all kinds of things. It's called Cream Cleanser. 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It will outdo, in my opinion, like soft scrub or something like that. It'll definitely outperform that.
23: Yeah, because I've never had Plumstone let me down. This one
5: I agree.
23: Is really bad.
5: I agree. In fact, the guy that owns that business, we were sitting in a conference room about 3 years ago, and he was telling me about this product. He gave me a samples to try, and I was telling him just what I just told you. You know, when it comes to really a problem, I use a pumice stone, and, you know, it usually always takes care of the problem, because this one will do better than a pumice stone. And
23: what about the chemical part of this? Is it really, I mean, I need to use major gloves or
5: No,
23: regular?
5: No. It's not a pH-neutral product like all his other products are, it doesn't even have an odor. I use it almost weekly on a glass stovetop, you know, where you'll get burned on the, like, halogen burners, which is tough to get off sometimes. And, man, it knocks that out right now.
23: Okay, cool. And good to know.
5: I guess my point is saying that. I never wore gloves. I put it on a microfiber towel and went after it, and it wasn't a problem. You could just remove it very, very easily, and it did well on a toilet too. So I hope that works for you.
23: All right. We'll give it a try. Thank you very much. Have a great day.
5: All right. You do the same. Thank you much. And again, if you'd like to join us, do so. Happy to take your call regarding your home. It is usually, and is this year too, a busy time of year. One quick thing is it's a little early to be overly concerned, but maybe it isn't. And I'm talking about mice, keeping them out of your house. We will preach heavily about that in probably the next 60 days. But really, it's very timely any time of the year. Mice get in your house for shelter. They get in your house for food. They get in your house for moisture. And they get in wherever there's openings on the envelope of your house. I'm telling you, just jot a couple of these things down. Garage door seals. Have you replaced yours lately? Have you even looked at it? Has it, you know, does it stretch all the way across the door? Is there part of it that's turned? Is there a gap? Check those things. I had a mouse issue a number of months ago, probably maybe the end of last year. It was probably this spring, early, like February. And they were going up a brick wall. They were going underneath a dryer vent. So you got mortar joints and a plastic dryer vent chute. So there was a gap by each mortar joint. And it wasn't as tight as it should have been. It was pulled out just a little bit. And those mice were going up that brick wall, underneath that vent structure, going in between the pipe and the brick and into the house. And Sue saw it and said, "Hey, you look at that dryer vent. Could they be coming in there?" And yeah, they could. They certainly could be. And eventually, you know, I mean, right away, I went out and caulked it real good. Of course, they were already in the house, and they already had a nursery established, and we had cut a couple small ones. We eventually got rid of them. But, you know, again, the house was talking to me, right? We saw mice, so we had to find out how they were getting in. Find out how they're getting in, you'll eradicate the problem.
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20: Well, as promised during the course of this morning, I said we're going to talk about indoor air quality. And Eric Lacroix, the president of Easy Breathe, we have been talking about this for probably 15 years and how important it is. And Erica, welcome again to At Home with Gary Sullivan. How you doing?
14: I'm doing great, Gary. Thanks for having me.
20: You're quite welcome. You know, when I was thinking about this whole indoor air quality, and we've talked about this for a long time, and I think more and more people are really realizing what's going on the inside of our home. But, you know, we talk about humidities. We talk about off-gassing of products in our home. We talk about those things settling in the lower reaches of our basement. We ought to look at this as basic home maintenance, shouldn't we? If we can eliminate it there before it spreads to the whole house, we're kind of ahead of the game.
14: Absolutely. I love that take on it. Yeah, let's take care of it before the problem gets so big that it's, you know, a major investment and lots of, you know, energy and effort and anguish. A lot of that can be prevented by simple maintenance, just like you said.
20: Yeah. So kind of in just general, I know we always talk about how tight our homes have gotten. I talk about insulation all the time, talk a little bit about ventilation. But this problem is increasing. And what are some of the things we find inside our air in our homes? I mean, certainly mold, right, is an issue with a lot of cases. Humidity, what else?
14: Oh, yeah. Yeah, mold's a big one. You know, there's all manner of airborne contaminants. You know, we're big contributors to it just in our daily lives. Breathing, cleaning, think of all of the off-gassing from the cleaning products or the furnishings we have in our home, or if we have pets, you know, how we live in our home, whether there's, you know, people that smoke, whether that's inside or even out in the garage that migrates in. You know, cooking, cleaning, bathing, breathing, you know, it's almost impossible not to have some sort of contamination going on. So the more that we live in our homes and do the things that we normally do when we introduce things on our clothes, on our shoes, the furnishings, even in brand new homes, you know, they have some of the worst air quality because you've got all of that building products, those new varnishes, epoxies, resins, carpets, upholstery, off-gassing, and that stuff off-gasses for, you know, 15, 20 years. Yeah. So I like to say we have this, like, toxic cocktail of indoor air quality. And then, as you know, and you talk about this all the time, you know, these energy-efficient homes, that stuff just gets trapped. Right. And we just recirculate it all around the house, and people end up getting sick, and, you know, it just spirals from there. Yeah. So much more than just moisture. You're right about that. Moisture is usually what gets everyone's attention because we can smell it.
20: Right.
14: And
20: right.
14: We know, instinctively, we know this isn't good. You know, there's nothing good about breathing mildew.
20: Right, right. Well, I you know, one of the reasons we have you on every August is because, you know, we have a closed-up house, certainly in the wintertime. We have a closed-up house when it's hot and humid. So now we got a mixture of moisture that's getting into the home through the basement walls, the basement floors, people opening doors and windows and then closing them. And all of a sudden we start having that high moisture content. So summer humidity does come into play, certainly, and a good time to talk about Easy Breathe in August, because if we don't address that high humidity in a basement, it does eventually work its way all the way through the house, correct?
14: Oh, absolutely. More than half the year we breathe inside our home, in our living space, migrated up from the basement or the crawl space. Mm. You know, hot, warm air rises. It's this law of thermodynamics, and it introduces all the contaminants from the basement. So soil gases, you know, bacteria, allergens, chemicals, you know, biologics, you know, anything, you know, you smell that basement. And oftentimes we get calls from people and they say, why do I smell the basement upstairs? Because when you start, you know, recycling the air, sometimes that intake will be down in the basement. So your furnace or your air handler will be pushing that air throughout the home. So that's very, very common.
20: Yeah.
14: That's, you know, and then people think, oh, my air smells, so I'm going to get some air freshener or some plug-in.
20: That's worse.
14: And that just contributes to the poor indoor air quality. You're just, now you're introducing chemicals and right. You know, carcinogens, and it's just, again, it kind of spirals from there.
20: Well, you know, ventilation is so doggone important. And we try to manage that on that first floor, you know, maybe with a cooking stove and a fan, maybe the exhaust fan in the bathroom, maybe a ventilated attic. But really, all that, if it's not used properly and not used in a timely manner, and a lot of the times it is not, even in the attic ventilation, it's not done properly, that heavier, damp, polluted air starts out in the basement and works its way up. So really addressing it in the basement's the key as a maintenance issue, and that's where the Easy Breathe comes in.
14: Absolutely, and I'm so glad you mentioned that, because think about all the places where our home has ventilation. You know, building codes have dictated this over the years. I mean, there's still homes, there's not fans in the bathroom, and it's like so horrible. Think about that. Without,
20: oh yeah, we get the calls. We get the calls.
14: Yeah, you know. And yeah. So now that, you know, newer homes, they have fans and ventilation in areas where the sources of contamination, right? Mm-hmm. The sources of moisture, kitchens, bathrooms, attics. And there are many states now mandating foundation ventilation for, you know, Oregon has a really progressive code on the books, and the Dakotas and some of those northern states where it is now mandated that if you're going to be doing work in a home and it's on a basement or a crawl space that's not ventilated, introducing mechanical ventilation in basements or crawl spaces is now code. Yeah. Because, you know, all this indoor air quality push since COVID, they realize

0: jams. And really, if you got a basement odor, that's a warning sign. That's your home talking to you. It's telling you,
1: yep,
0: you got a problem down here. And if it smells, you got a problem. It's not that there's a, that's not the problem that it smells. That's what's causing a bigger issue. And
1: that's a symptom. Yep.
0: Yeah, it is a symptom. And we got to get that odor out. So is that what the Easy Breathe does? And by the way, very economical to operate. And there's no filters on the Easy Breathe. And they're, what is it, like a 40-watt light bulb? The Easy Breathe.
1: Pennies a day. It's like $2 to $4 a month to operate. Very energy efficient. And, you know, folks tell us it's the most economical investment they've ever made with the biggest bang to their health of their home. You know, it does so many things beyond just protecting the integrity of the basement. You know, it affects all air quality of the whole home. So, yes, Easy Breathe ventilation is sourced in the lowest level, and it evacuates the dirtiest, dampest, most polluted air from that area, from the source. So it protects the upper levels. That air doesn't have a chance to migrate. As a matter of fact, what it does is it like keeps the air in the house. You don't have as much air evacuated out through the roof in the wintertime. So it actually helps combat that, you know, stack effect that is so problematic when the heat loss. So we actually keep the air that you pay to condition and heat in your home a little bit longer, because we're suppressing that stack effect. That's just, if left unimpeded, you've just got this constant migration of air from the basement up through the house.
0: Sure.
1: So we said, you know, we can't reverse it completely, because it isn't like we're this giant vacuum downstairs. It's a very gentle process.
0: Right.
1: So we're not evacuating all, you know, your air that you pay to heat and condition, but we're allowing that a path of escape for all the bad, nasty, damp, dirty, polluted, soil gases, radon, you know, everything that's in the air in the basement gets evacuated to the outside.
0: It's cooled out.
1: And it creates space for cleaner, drier air. Exactly. Yeah. And it's, you know, it's simple. It's a very simple solution to, you know, people are trying all sorts of things and lots of maintenance and costs, and, you know, it doesn't need to be that difficult. Fantastic result.
0: Yeah, and I know you've just sold thousands of these units and things, and you get some wonderful testimonial letters. The last one I saw, and I don't have it in front of me as usual. And I read it, and I said, "Man, wow, what a great letter this person wrote. They were thrilled with the investment of an Easy Breathe. It changed the life of the home."
1: Yeah, and that's the best part about doing this, Gary, is knowing that we are making a marked difference in people's lives. You know, we get such wonderful testimonials of people saying, I've struggled with this. It's changed my life. I don't have to go down and fight with the dehumidifier and empty buckets and then forget, and then it just gives people a peace of mind. It gives people freedom. People, you know, they say, you know, asthma and allergies improve because they're breathing an increased, you know, quality of air, so they don't have as much irritation anymore. I mean, it's wonderful. It's what gets me up every day and keep doing what we're doing, because we have just it's a force in people's home for the good, for healthy, for protection. It's wonderful.
0: Well, we'll keep you on a little bit longer because I still have questions, but in August, you always have a really neat deal. If you could kind of tell everybody what the special is right now during the month of August.
1: Yes, in the month of August, it's our big summer sale, and we offer $250 off all of our products. And we have products for basements, for crawl spaces, for garages, you know, all these sources of contamination to the indoor air quality inside our homes. We offer various, systems. Mm-hmm. And then along with the purchase of any Easy Breathe this month, we're offering a pair of free humidistats. So you're able to monitor the humidity in your home, top and bottom, room to room, so you can really see the effectiveness. I think that helps people a lot.
0: Oh, yeah. You can. I mean, I've got a couple of those in my home, and it just lets you know where your progress is. You can chart it. You can see it. You can notice the smells disappeared. I've told the story many, many times. I've had one in my home probably 15 years at least, and I was like, does this thing really work? I mean, I don't have any odors down here. Is this thing I unplugged it, and I went, oh, yeah, it's working. It didn't take, I'll bet you 5 hours.

0: I could smell the difference.
1: Yeah.
0: It was almost
1: as soon as you stop that, right, there's no path of escape anymore. Yeah. Things start building up. So you got to keep the air moving. It's
0: absolutely.
1: The key.
0: So do they call Easy Breathe on that on Monday? Should they just go to the website, or how do they find out about the deal? And then we'll talk about installation.
1: Whatever is easy. Yeah. Yeah. Both options are available. You know, calling our number is 866-822-7328.
0: Okay.
1: And we have people, you know, around the clock. Or Easy Breathe with an E at the end, you know, letter E, letter Z, breathe.com. Lots of information there.
0: All right, we'll take a break. We'll come back. We'll talk about the installation. We can make this pretty much a no-brainer for you. As we continue with Erica LaCroix, she is the president of Easy Breathe Ventilation System that we're talking about and have been talking about for years. A great addition to your home. And you're at home with Gary Sullivan.
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0: And back at it we go. Erica LaCroix, she is my guest. She is with Easy Breathe, and we've been talking about indoor air quality, and we've been talking about humidity. We've been talking about their August special, which she'll remind you in a minute. But one quick question before we get into the installation. Aren't dehumidifiers enough to take care of those problems?
1: Well, dehumidifiers are designed to squeeze the moisture in its vapor form, which is the damp, humid air, and it condenses it into a liquid form and collects it in a bucket. So the dehumidifier does a, you know, depending
0: it's
1: on the size of the home and the, yeah, it's a tool, but it really doesn't do anything to actually exhaust the air or, you know, exchange that air. So it does a moderately effective job of keeping the humidity levels down. But then depending on the dehumidifier and the maintenance, you could just be sitting there with a reservoir of water. So it recirculates that same dirty air over and over and sort of feeds its own self, because the more humidity that collects in the air, the more the dehumidifier squeezes the water. And it's just a never-ending cycle. And those that use them usually end up, oh, I need another one. And we have people, they call us, they said, I have four dehumidifiers and I still have a musty odor. And then you're spending, you know, $100 a month on a
0: electricity. I was going to say, they're not cheap to operate.
1: It just, it just depends. I mean, they're a great tool, and sometimes they're helpful, but it's a much bigger problem than typically a dehumidifier can handle because it's just limited in what it does, right?
0: Right. So an Easy Breathe that we're talking about, this isn't an apparatus that's mounted to your HVAC system. This is a standalone unit. And talk about how it's installed, who installs it, and let's get that part over with. It's a separate unit, so it's got to be installed properly and in the right place.
1: Yes, and I'm glad you brought that up, because there's nothing we've designed the Easy Breathe. It's a freestanding unit that has its own power supply. It plugs into a standard outlet. It's mounted on an outside wall of the lowest level, because we do need to get, you know, the air pushed out like your dryer vent. Your dryer vent is vented to the outside of the house. That's exactly how this works. It's mounted on an outside wall. It's a 6-inch penetration through the wall. Looks just like a dryer vent on the outside with the little flaps, and it exhausts the air from the basement to the outside. So there's nothing special. You don't, it goes in any type of home, no matter what kind of heating and cooling system you have. We're not attaching it to that. So there's no external load on any other system in the house. It's freestanding, operates on its own. And so it can be put into any kind of structure. You don't need anything special. A basement or a crawl space. Actually, we have some people that put it in slabs, or they put it in, you know, a cabin in the woods that they need to keep ventilated, and it happens to be on the, you know, main level. So it's very flexible in its installation. That is a big, you know, people love, a great advantage. People love that it can go in any kind of structure.
0: So this is just so doggone important. I just stammer all the time when I'm thinking about it. The issue, we talk about basements a lot, but this is kind of where it originates. If you have a basement or crawl space, it's kind of where everything settles. So as I'm always talking about ventilating attics, we talk about soffit vents, we talk about ridge vents in and out, and how if it's installed properly, it works so well. With an Easy Breathe, it's kind of along the same lines for a basement. We're pulling air out, so the upstairs, you know, before it's, you know, goes through the whole house, is the cleaner, fresher, less humid air. It's pulling that down. And that's where you get ahead of the game. Hey, we're going to run out of time, Erica. Can we talk about the sale again here? Because it's a wonderful deal. The August Easy Breeze Summer Sale. It's $250 off. Is that correct?
1: Correct. $250 off throughout the month of August. 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And one quick thing, Gary, when we're ventilating, I think it's important people recognize we ventilate off the floor. which is why it works so superior to somebody putting in a vent in their window and thinking, oh, I can ventilate my basement. I'm going to exhaust the air out the window, but that doesn't get the air from off the floor, which is where the source of the problem is. So it's very important that this, you know, you collect the air off the bottom. And just like you said, this is another huge contaminant source for indoor air quality. So we've got to be ventilating the below grade spaces.
0: All right. 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And that phone number again, Erica?
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13: 81 degrees and partly cloudy skies at 5 o'clock. Good afternoon, I'm Lizzie Radabali. If you were at any of the local beaches this weekend, there's a chance you might have spotted some things up in the sky. Well, that's because the NYPD was using drones for shark patrols. Detective Jorge Bravo says this puts a lot of beachgoers at ease.
14: I know if I have my kids in the water and there's a drone above my kid's head, I'd be confident that they can spot a shark, and I wouldn't want to know if there's a shark near them.
13: The drones will help spot sharks and give lifeguards a heads up before they get too close to swimmers. There were 16 shark sightings off Rockaway Beach between July 1st and 4th of this year, with some of those spotted by drones. The drones also have a floating device on them that opens up when it hits the water for swimmers in distress. Former New York Congressman George Santos settling another scandal by writing a $35,000 check to the Commodity Futures Trading Commission. Bill Tarifrow has the details.
15: The amount Santos is paying covers the $17,500 that he made on Kalshi, as well as a fine of the same amount. Santos did not admit to allegations that he placed bets on whether he would attend the State of the Union address in February while posting about his attendance on social media. Santos was expelled from Congress in 2023 for stealing from contributors, lying to constituents, and other scandals. Bill Trefiro, WOR News.
13: Senator Bernie Moreno says Ohio Congressman Max Miller should not serve in the House of Representatives. This comes following allegations of abuse made by Moreno's daughter against Miller. Police reports obtained by ABC News detail accusations of physical abuse and threats during their marriage. In a post on X, Moreno said Miller needs serious psychological help and is a danger to his daughter. Miller has denied these allegations and has stated he is staying in the race. Wildfires raging in Washington are forcing thousands to evacuate. More than 600 structures have been damaged or destroyed as crews battle this wind-driven inferno, winds blowing up to 40 miles an hour or fanning the flames of what are officially being called Spokane area fires. Around nearly 5,400 acres have been blackened as of today. Washington Governor Bob Ferguson has declared a statewide emergency due to red flag conditions. Americans working in the Middle East are being urged to consider leaving the region as tensions continue to rise between the U.S. and Iran. An advisory from the State Department yesterday called for U.S. citizens to be prepared to depart on short notice and warned of possible flight disruptions and security risks as this conflict escalates. The Lindsey Clancy murder trial underway in Massachusetts will resume tomorrow. On Friday, the jury visited Clancy's former home, where she strangled her three young children and attempted to take her own life back in 2023. Clancy claims she was suffering from postpartum psychosis when those crimes occurred. She is pleading not guilty by reason of insanity. A local legend who is no longer with us, getting a moment on the silver screen, Flacco, the Eurasian eagle owl that escaped the Central Park Zoo in February 2023, now has his own documentary. The film, titled Wild Inside, premiered this week at Central Park.
16: What Flacco did was he revealed to us what was already true about Manhattan, which is that it is a wild kingdom. It is full of animals. It's full of human animals, but it's also full of non-human animals. Pigeons and rats and flying squirrels and coyotes.
13: That was director Penny Lane, who said Flacco was a beacon of resilience for many New Yorkers and people all around the world who followed Flacco's journey. Sports and your Weather Channel forecast next, WOR News Time 5.
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17: Here's your WOR Weather Channel forecast. There will be gusty winds out of the south under a cloudy sky on this Sunday and the potential for a late afternoon shower or thunderstorm with a high near 81. Rain will increase in coverage tonight with a low of 72. It's going to be a wet Monday tomorrow with showers and thunderstorms likely in a high in the low 80s. I'm meteorologist Jeff Marr.
13: In some sports, Yankees wrap up play against the Cubs. Mets finish their series against the Marlins. Also, ESPN is reporting the Mets are trading pitcher Freddy Peralta to the Tampa Bay Rays in exchange for three minor league players. Over at the WNBA, the Liberty are back on the court tomorrow facing the Seattle Storm at 7. 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I'm Lizzie Radabali on 710 WOR.
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19: This is Lee Habib and this is Our American Stories. And this next story, well, it's close to home. And by the way, the best stories that we all have are right near us, folks, in our neighborhood, in our families, in our churches, in our businesses. And here at Our American Stories, we've gotten to know one of our workers, an affiliate sales guy from Alabama, and a great guy, a great family. Well, he shared his story with me, and I was just, well, it wasn't just me, it was everybody in the room listening. It was as if we were hearing a movie being told. A great movie, a compelling movie. It was a heck of a story. And so we asked him to tell it. And so, without further ado, this is a story about everything, folks. Love, hate, family, and redemption.
20: I had a pattern in my life with girls putting me in the friend zone. The very first girl that ever put me in the friend zone, I remember, was in eighth grade. I was in Mr. Dunn's science class. And I remember leaning over to my friend Ryan and saying, "Who's that?" And neither of us knew who she was, and I developed the courage to ask her to eighth grade graduation dance. And I guess what I mean by develop the courage, I asked one of her friends to ask her if she would go to the eighth grade graduation dance with me, and she said yes. After that, I told her how much I liked her, wanted to be with her, professed my, you know, undying love for her, and she put me in the friend zone, and that would be a pattern that would go on for the kind of the long haul. You know, looking back at my childhood, there's a couple key moments that really stick out to me. You know, as far as I can remember, you know, my mom and my dad never really being together. Like, that's never a memory that I can remember, them actually being together, being married. But I do remember, as it got to be about my first grade year, my mother joined the Army. She kind of bounced around from job to job and couldn't find anything solid, and she really wanted to do something to support us. And I have a brother, Brad, who is... he's 2 years older than me, but we have different dads. She eventually got stationed in Germany, and that launched into a giant custody battle. My dad was a very responsible, hardworking, structured individual, and the obvious best place for me would have been with my father. But the court's tendency is to always place the child with the mother unless there's just an absolute, you know, crazy circumstance that would lead them to do otherwise. But at that point, I was going to be with my dad, and my mom had me go out to lunch right before really they were going to make their decision. And we had a lunch with my brother, and she basically said, "Well, you don't want to leave your brother, do you? And, you know, there's castles in Germany," and basically said all the things that you'd want to tell a kid to make them want to go that way. And I just remember the biggest feeling having is that I didn't want to leave my brother. Didn't want to leave my brother in that environment without me to be there with him. And I was, I think, 7 years old at that time. And I went back and told the judge that I didn't want to go with my dad, as I had said previously, that I wanted to go with my mom. And that was ended up being the ruling after all the time and money and everything that was spent on that custody battle. And I remember leaving the courthouse that day at 7 years old, 6 years old, whatever it was, and my dad looking down at me as we waited for the light to turn to cross the road. He said, "You know, I'm very disappointed in you." And that kind of set a pattern, really, for the rest of my life with my father, that I was kind of a disappointment. And then when we moved to Germany, my mom was still with this abusive guy. He's the one that convinced her to join the Army. And when we moved to Germany, we lived in what's called the economy. So we didn't live on base. We lived in an apartment above a pub, and the pub was called Klaus's Pub. And my mom and her husband Dave would drink every night, and they would fight every night, and sometimes it would become abusive, and sometimes the screaming and the all those things got to be so bad. My brother and I would always wonder if it was going to be us next, and fortunately We were never physically abused, but, you know, I remember wanting to protect my mom, but only being, you know, 8 years old and small and having this desire to protect my mom and inability to do so. And it kind of developed feelings of cowardice that I wasn't able to protect my mom. That all came to an end when we started going to church. And, well, she left Dave. We moved on base. We started going to church, you know, Sunday morning, Sunday night, and on Wednesdays. And every time the doors were open, we got involved and really began to experience a sense of belonging. And that went on for about a year. And there was no drinking. And it was like this stability in our lives. It was like the calm and the storm of my life as I look back on it. I remember coming home from school one day. It was one of my last days of fourth grade. And I came home and my mom had been, you know, free from drinking for a year, free from partying. Our life was, you know, so much better. I mean, I came home and there was a beer sitting on the end table beside the couch. And I looked at the beer and I looked at my mom and I knew that we were going back into that lifestyle and that all of that peace and calm was over. I was old enough to equate beer with pain. And, you know, my mom drinking beer and alcohol with pain and suffering for my brother and I and instability. And I remember being fueled and filled with hatred and anger towards my mother. And I remember screaming at her and telling her that I hated her and that I wanted nothing to do with her and that I wanted to move back to the States and I wanted to move in with my dad. Then when I moved in with my dad, I used to go to church with my friend and his mom. And we would go to church, and it would be fun, and it would be fine. But then we'd get in the car, and his mom would gossip about everybody in the church all the way home. And then she would pick us up, and she actually gave us a ride to school on the days that the weather was bad. And she would just gossip about people in the church the whole way to school and the whole way back. And I'm like, you people are ridiculous. And so what I did is I took a few Christians, and I labeled all Christians as these few. Right. And so my mind, I had this core belief that all Christians were these gossipy, judgmental people. And so I hated them.
19: And when we come back, we continue with this really raw and really real story. And it's Brian Dawson's story here on Our American Stories.
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0: We're back here at Our American Stories, and we continue this remarkable story. Again, one that comes close to home, as close as can be, right here on our own staff. Let's continue with Brian Dawson's story.
1: My mom moved back from Germany, and she went to Colorado Springs. So I went and spent a summer with my mom in Colorado. Well, my brother was 2 years older than me, and he had friends that were, you know, drinking beer and drinking liquor and going camping and smoking pot and doing all that kind of stuff. And I went out there. I'd never been exposed to any of that stuff personally, obviously seeing my mom drinking and things like that, but never personally. And, you know, I remember, you know, drinking a beer and then, you know, trying liquor. And the first liquor I ever tasted was Hot Damn 100. And I was the little brother of not only my big brother, but that whole group. And I fit in. And I the more I drank, the more I fit in. And the more I drank, the more comfortable I was in my own skin. You know, they call it liquid courage, but it was so much more than liquid courage for me. It was liquid, I can actually deal with life. Everything in my life, I've always been very intense and very all in, whatever it was that I was doing. And I began to drink heavily. I was drinking tequila, whiskey, Hot Damn that whole summer. And the following summer, I went back to Colorado and I started to smoke pot. And as I smoked pot, it was the same thing. You know, I just enjoyed not being who I guess I thought I was. You know, I eventually made it when I was 16 years old. I got my driver's license. I made a fake ID on a computer. And I got to the point where I could go and buy liquor, and then I became very popular for that reason. So there was a lot of it was fitting in and all of those things. And I would go and I was able to, you know, buy liquor for these parties, which made me like the coolest person in the party. And, you know, I would drink to the point of blacking out once or twice a week. And this is as a 16-year-old. And meanwhile, I was, you know, working a job at Dillon's, which is a Kroger store, and playing football, playing baseball, and somewhat maintaining my grades. I went from a straight A student to probably about a C student, and I stopped caring about school, which is interesting because up to that point when I started, you know, drinking and doing drugs, all I cared about was school. I got straight A's. I scored off the charts on all these tests, the standardized tests, and I didn't care about school anymore. All I cared about was the social aspect, the partying, the girls, and being wasted, basically. The summer between my junior and senior year, I went out to Colorado, and my brother was a driver for a, I wouldn't say notorious, but a pretty big-time drug dealer in Colorado Springs. His name was Casey, and my brother had a driver's license and a nice truck, so Casey would just have him drive him around, and, you know, they'd be dropping, you know, mostly pot, but, you know, whatever around, and the craziest things would happen, man. So I spent the whole summer riding around with them. You know, just seeing him be this alpha male that everyone looked up to and everyone respected, and he had money and he had girls and he had all these things. And I'm like, that's what I want to do. So I went back to Kansas that summer, and here's the thing. Up to that point, I was excelling in football, and I did really well in baseball too, but I excelled in football, and we had a great football team that year. And I was really coming into my own as a defensive end and a tight end on offense. And we were expected to do really, really well that year. And I was so torn between really wanting to pour myself into football or pour myself into this party life. And I had tried cocaine when I was out there. So I was really starting to do more serious drugs as I'm going into my senior year. And I started my senior year, and I got about 2 weeks into it. And I snuck out of the house, and I went and tried ecstasy with some of my friends, and a couple of the guys were actually football players on the team. And I remember trying to sneak back in, and I got caught. And he told me that I had to quit football and go to rehab, or I could quit football and go to Colorado, but I wasn't going to continue playing football. This is really when the resentment with my dad hit its peak. So I decided to quit football and move back to Colorado with my mom. And what that basically meant is I was on my own, and I just started partying full blown. And I started working for Casey and started selling weed, and got involved in that lifestyle. And then I started doing cocaine on a pretty regular basis. And as I did cocaine, I realized, hey man, I can't pay for cocaine selling weed. So I started selling cocaine, and I just had this knack and this ability to rise to the top in these, I guess, you know, drug dealer ladders of influence. I just had a knack for that life. And so I started selling a little bit of coke, and next, you know, I was selling a lot of coke, and I was doing a lot of coke. And it got to the point, it was so bad, I would have to take Xanax to go to sleep. And then I would wake up the next day, and really the next evening at like 4 or 5 in the evening, I'd wake up I'd blow my nose and snot and cocaine and blood would come out. My nose would just be bleeding and bleeding and bleeding. As soon as it would start to kind of slow down a little bit, I would do another line and start drinking. And then that was what I did. And it got so bad to where I couldn't even like breathe out of my nose anymore. My friend tried to introduce me to crack, and I'm like, this isn't for me. So then he had me try crystal meth, and that was it. And once I did crystal meth, it was there was no having to take Xanax to go to sleep. There was no drinking whiskey to mellow out. It was just, it was wide open. And already at this point, when I started doing meth, I already had my first felony arrest. I was arrested with a half ounce of cocaine, and had bonded out and got probation and all those things, and didn't slow me down. I continued to use drugs, continued to party, didn't go to my probation appointments, didn't do any of those things. And I got to a point where I was very well known in Colorado Springs for my ability to sell drugs and do a number of other things. And I remember getting a phone call from a girl named Camille, and she said, I've got some pretty serious guys that I know that want to talk to you about, you know, kind of you partnering with them or working with them. And so I came to her apartment, and I walked into her apartment. I remember it was kind of an uneasy feeling. And there was some very mean-looking, dark, nefarious-looking individuals that were Hispanic guys, Mexican guys, and they had handkerchiefs on over their faces, and but they were in suits. It was weird. And I'm like, well, I'm either going to get killed or this is going to go really well. And, you know, they sat down and just talked to me and asked me a bunch of questions and asked me what I could do for them. And I think they were kind of new to coming into Colorado Springs to do what it was that they were wanting to do. And they needed somebody to help them. So they asked me to do that. And I did that. And not long after that, I ended up getting in a high-speed chase with the cops and ran. And I had a briefcase with meth and a pistol. Got pulled over with that, got arrested, spent 4.5 months in jail, county jail on that, got probation again, got out, went right back to it. I mean, by that time, a lot of my connections had either gone back to Mexico or had been arrested as well. And I got into, basically, I mean, I guess what it looked like was we would steal four-wheelers and motorcycles and things like that and give them to Mexicans that were bringing them back across the border into Mexico, and then they would pay us in drugs. I was supposedly the ringleader of that whole thing. I don't know how true that was, but that's the way it was in the cops' eyes. And they busted a house that had some of those motorcycles in them, and they pressured the guy who was there, and he told on me and said, you know, it was me. I was the one that was doing this. I was running all these rings. So he and a bunch of other people had told the cops that I was responsible for, you know, all this crime that was going on. And I eventually got arrested. And I did another 4 months in county jail and ended up bonding out after those 4 months. And in that time, I got my discovery, and it said that, you know, who had told on me. I was out driving around up to no good. I'd been up for 4 days. And we drove by the guy's house who told on me, who was the main informant in the case. And the guy I was with kept pumping me up. Oh, no, we have to go in there. You know, we can't let him, you know, just let him tell on you and you not doing anything. And so we went, you know, went up to the front door, knocked on the door, and he opened the door and walked in the house and asked him why he told on me. And he said, you know, told me, well, I didn't tell on you, Brian. I would never tell on you. And I knew that he was the informant in my case. So I began to beat him up really, really bad. And the guy I was with hit him in the head with a blunt force object. It was called a blackjack, and it cracked his head open. And I thought he was going to die. So, you know, we grabbed a few objects out of his house and we left. And by the time I got back to my house, I ended up getting arrested and charged with attempted murder, aggravated robbery, and extortion. And on top of all that, this was a guy who was state's evidence, so he was an informant that I did all these things to, so that aggravated it.
0: And my goodness, what a story. And when we come back, you won't believe where it turns and where it goes. Brian Dawson's story, one of our staffers here at Our American Stories. More
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0: And we return to Brian Dawson's story here on Our American Stories. And let's pick up where we last left off.
1: I was on the run. I bonded out again, and I was out on, like, I don't know, a couple $100,000 worth of bonds, and I was supposed to go to a court date, and I ended up not going to that court date, so I became a fugitive. And shortly after that, I became one of Colorado Springs' most wanted criminals, most wanted fugitives, and it was intense. I mean, they were raiding houses. They were setting up perimeters all throughout Colorado Springs. as I don't know if you've ever seen them, like they basically have roads blocked off and they're showing pictures of me to every car that stops and goes through there. If you ever follow Dog the Bounty Hunter, Dog the Bounty Hunter did most of his shows in Colorado Springs, some in Hawaii, but most of them were in Colorado Springs. And Dog the Bounty Hunter was on a 72-hour, 72-fugitive sweep when I was on the run, and he said he wasn't going to go after me because I was supposedly, you know, too threatening or menacing or whatever for him to go after me. So it became very real. And there was a couple near misses where they almost had me, and I was able to escape from them. And then they finally caught me, and I was in my safe, I guess you call it a safe house. It was a third-story apartment in Colorado Springs, and they finally closed in on me. And I remember sitting in the apartment that day. I was watching the Chappelle Show. It was my last day out, July 19th, 2007. I'm watching the Chappelle Show, cooking bratwurst in this apartment, and I look out the window, and I'm on the third story, and I see the front end of a cop car, and I know that it's a cop car, and I knew that was it. I just knew. I knew, okay, well, this is it. And there wasn't much in the apartment, but there was a recliner that was wider than the window was. So I'd taken a nylon rope, a rappelling rope, and I tied it to the bottom of the recliner. And I hear the door pounding. Colorado Springs police open up, and they're kicking in doors, making their way down to me. So I kick out the window and wrap my hand around the rope, and I jump out the window. And the recliner sticks and wedges right in the window just like I wanted it to. And as I'm hanging there, around both sides of this apartment building, these police come flooding. And there's 40 or 50 cops made up of El Paso County Sheriff's deputies, Colorado Springs Police Department. They come pouring around the side with their guns pulled and drawn on me. You know, get on the ground, get the F on the ground. And I'm like, well, I don't know where else I'm going to go. And I look up, and there's cops, you know, cops above me, cops below me. So I pulled up a little bit on the rope, unwrapped the rope with my hand, and dropped. And I dropped three stories, and I landed. And it's a miracle that I didn't get hurt there. But I landed and rolled, and then there was two canine units right there with the dogs barking in my face. I remember laying there, and I could feel the heat from the dogs. I'm just like, these dogs, don't bite me. But that was it. And, an officer stuck his knee in my back and cuffed me. They put me in the back of the cop car. And the craziest thing is I remember the relief that I had as I sat in the back of that cop car, 'cause I knew it was all over. I remember Rihanna's Umbrella song was on in the cop car as we were heading, you know, to county jail. I just had a sense of peace for whatever reason. And I end up getting into county jail, where I would find out that I was facing 384 years in prison. With facing that much time, I started to get involved with some rough groups in the jail, thinking that I'm going away to prison for the rest of my life. I have to make a name for myself. I have to be tough. I have to be this guy, this prison guy. So I get into a bunch of fights. You know, I'm going up to these older kind of gangster guys, and they're saying, well, I need you to go beat this guy up, and I need you to go beat that guy up. So I'm doing these things, and I eventually end up in administrative segregation, which is when you are in a concrete cell. It's about 8 foot by 12 foot, and there's a bunk in there. There's a metal bunk with a fire-retardant mattress and a fire-retardant pillow, and a sink that is attached to a toilet. It's a one-piece toilet sink and a desk, and that's it. That's all you have in there. And I was in there for 23 hours a day, and I would get 1 hour where I could go make a phone call, take a shower, and I would go back in my cell. And I was there for several months. And in that time frame that I was in administrative segregation, I had a revelation. It was an epiphany. It was an aha moment. And it seems silly, but it was huge. As I look back on it, it's the point as I try and counsel people who have been through these things before, or that are going through these things now, because people come to me because I've been through them before. They ask me, you know, what would you tell them? And this was the one thing that happened. And I'm sitting in administrative segregation, in this cell by myself, been there for a couple months. And all of a sudden I realized, this is my fault. This is all my fault. And I know that seems silly, or it sounds, you know, stupid or whatever, but really, no, this is all my fault. Because up to that point, I blamed it on my mom. I blamed it on my dad. I blamed it on the judges. I blamed it on everyone but me. I blamed it on corrupt system, you know, all these district attorneys. I mean, you name it. I blamed everybody. But then all of a sudden, I realized, this is my fault. And it was so liberating, and it was so freeing, because I realized, if my choices created this circumstances, certainly I could make better choices that would create better circumstances. And I came to this realization that my choices are what create my circumstances, not the other way around. I wasn't a victim, that I'd created these circumstances through my choices. And from that moment forward, I made a decision that I was going to do things differently, and I did, and it wasn't easy. I had habits, I had, you know, thought patterns, I had all these things that were wrong, but I knew that I could make better choices, and I was responsible for my choices, and I started doing that. And from that moment, I got on the phone, I called my grandma with tears in my eyes, and told her that I was going away forever, And she said, you know, I can tell there's been a huge change in your life, Brian. I can't put my finger on it. I don't know what it is, but I can tell there's something very different about you. Because up to this point, they all cut me off. I burned every bridge in my family. They were done with me. She said, we're going to get you an attorney. And she did. And the next day, I went to court. Someone that was supposed to show up to the court date to be a witness in my trial, if I went to trial that day, didn't show up. So they had to postpone it for 2 weeks. Total miracle. The attorney was able to take my case and get me into what's called a mediation hearing. And what a mediation hearing is where you basically go into arbitration with your sentence, and it's like a used car sales. Well, I'll give you this. Well, no, we want that. Well, I'll give you this. And no, we want that. And they started at 32 years and I started at 8 years, and a mediator went back and forth between the district attorney and my lawyer and I, back and forth, back and forth. And they finally came down to a 15-year sentence with a crime of violence sentence enhancer. And I told them, I don't want that sentence enhancer. I don't want to be labeled a violent criminal. I don't want to go to some, you know, hardcore prison and end up with swastikas all over my face and turn into that guy. I want to change my life. I want a chance at changing my life. I said, tell her I'll give her a year if she drops that crime of violence. So I ended up getting sentenced to 16 years, and they dropped the crime of violence. And I went back to my cell after that mediation, and I knew that God had moved in my life. So I got sentenced. I got sentenced to 16 years, and then I went to the Denver Reception and Diagnostic Center. This is a maximum security prison, and you roll up in a van, and there's rolls upon rolls of razor wire. There's gun towers with armed guards in the gun towers. They've got these little mirrors that go under the vans that see if there's bombs under the vans, and it's just, it was very sobering. It was very real that, hey, I'm in prison. That's happening now. And I went in there, and I was there for a little while, and they sent me to my first facility.

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1: War.
2: And we return to Brian Dawson's story, and what a story it is. And again, this one hits close to home. He's one of our people. And by the way, it just shows you that anything can happen in a person's life. Here he is in prison, and he's already, you can hear it, he's a changed guy, and he wants to just get through this and come out on the other side. And so he's reoriented himself and his life right there in what may be the very worst place in America to be as a young man. Let's return to Brian's story.
3: I was there for about 9 months, but the very first person I met when I walked into Walsenburg was a guy by the name of Charles Frederick. And he comes up to me, he's this big guy, big burly guy. And he says, "Hey, my name's Charles, and I'm a Christian, and this is a faith pod." So in these prisons, they had these pods, they're called faith pods, and it was basically pods or units made up of about 120 inmates, and it was dedicated to discipleship. And I don't know how I landed in there, why I landed in there, but I was there, and Charles began to just tell me about Christ, tell me about who Jesus was, tell me about the gospel. I told him, "Charles, I don't want to hear that stuff, you know, I don't care." And, you know, he just said, "Okay." And then he began to talk to me about other things, and he met my physical needs. He gave me coffee. He gave me shorts. He gave me, you know, things that, you know, you get in there, you got nothing other than a couple pairs of underwear and a green suit. So he helped me with some of those things and just became my friend. And as conversation would permit, he would tell me about Christ, and that would go on for about 9 months. He got shipped to another prison. I left that prison. They shut that prison down, and my security level dropped, and I bounced around a little bit for a couple of years, and then I ended up in Sterling Correctional Facility in Sterling, Colorado. The first person I see, there's Charles again, and he starts telling me about Jesus Christ again. And I'm like, "Man, I don't want to hear this stuff." Well, we're there for a little bit, and he goes, "Hey, you know, you got parole coming up in a couple of years. It would be good for you to have some certificates to, you know, show the parole board." I'm like, "Okay." And he goes, "Well, I'm the chaplain's assistant. I can get you in some programs." I'm like, "Okay, yeah, go ahead, sign me up." So he signs me up, and they end up being faith-based programs. And I'm like, "Oh, I hate you, Charles." But the very first program I went into was a come as you are, we love everybody, you know, Muslim, Buddhist, Christian, whatever, just come as you are. And I went there, and it was okay, but I experienced fellowship, and I met other Christians that were like Charles, who were true, genuine Christians who lived this out. They didn't just say they were Christians with their mouth. They lived it, and you could see the wisdom and things that they had, and I was attracted to that. And that went on for about 13 weeks. That class was over, and then Charles got me into another program called The Truth Project, which is put out by Focus on the Family and Dr. Del Tackett. Amazing program. But when I got in there, it was not come as you are. It was, "This is what the Bible says," and I didn't like that. And I would sit, we would watch a video for an hour, and then we would have table discussion. And at the table discussion, I would argue with everyone there and tell them how stupid they were for believing what they, you know, that they believe these things. And I almost got into a couple of fights with those guys. And about 3 weeks into it, we were walking back to the unit, and Charles just asked me, he says, "Brian, why don't you just give him a chance?" And I'd been asked that question before and fought it and fought it and fought it. And for whatever reason, I said, "Okay, Charles." So I went back to my cell that night, and I prayed, "Okay, God, if I need to believe these things to have a relationship with you, give me some kind of a sign." And I went to bed that night, and I remember being in a really deep sleep, and I had a nightmare. And in that nightmare, I fell off of a cliff, and I woke up startled out of a nightmare and kind of, and I looked, and it's really dark in the cells, and we're allowed to have digital clocks in there, and the digital clock with the red numbers in the cell said 3:16. The only Bible verse I'd ever known as a kid at all was John 3:16, and if you know John 3:16, it answers the question that I asked him. That's exactly right. Yes, you do need to believe those things. And I tried to go back to sleep and just brush it off, but I looked back at the clock, and I felt like it was 3:16 for like 30 minutes. And I'm like, "Okay, maybe there's something to this." And it was a Sunday morning at 3:16, so I got up and I went to the church services that they offered in the prison. And I went and found my friend Ramon. I always had this idea in my head that Christians were weak, and my friend Ramon was a big black former gangbanger that had become a Christian. And there was nothing soft or weak about this guy, so I'm like, "Okay, I'll go with him." And I'm sitting in the very back row on the very far side, as he goes through the sermon, and at the end of the sermon, the pastor does what he calls an invitation. I look at Ramon and I say, "What's an invitation?" And he goes, he didn't say, "Oh, that's where you go make a decision for Christ, or you invite Jesus in your heart." He didn't say any of that stuff. He said, "If you've got something in your life that's hindering your relationship with God, you can go up there and pray with that man about it." So I went up there and I prayed with Chaplain Davis, and to tell you a little about him, he's a hard man, a calloused man, a cowboy. He's a man's man. He's a prison chaplain. And he doesn't do hugs. He doesn't do any of those kind of things. And he grabbed my hand to pray, and I could feel the calluses on his hands. And he slaps me on the shoulder with his other hand, and he says, "How can I pray for you?" And I told him, I said, "Look, you know, I'm not here to make any decisions. I need you to pray that God would remove this callus from my heart, because it's hardened and it's angry, and it's angry towards Christians. So I want him to soften my heart so that the truth can come in." And Chaplain Davis prayed that. And I remember looking up after we were done praying, and he's in front of 130 inmates with tears pouring down his face. And I knew something was very real about this, and I didn't know how to describe it, but it was very real. And I would later find out that Chaplain Davis and Charles had been praying for me for about a year and a half, that I would get saved. And from that moment forward, I began to read my Bible. I read my Bible every single day. I would get up and read my Bible. I was at every single church service that they offered, any faith-based program they had. In that prison, I was there. There was a huge change. I went from telling these people they were stupid for believing what they did to absolutely believing it, basically overnight. That went on for about a year. And my friends all had pen pals that they were writing when they were in prison. So I prayed and said, "All right, God, I'd like to have a pen pal." And I got on the phone with my mom, and she was running a Facebook page for me. She says, "You got a friend request from a girl." I'm like, "Okay, cool. Who is it?" And she goes, "Do you know a girl named Christina Ewan?" I'm like, "Yeah, I know Christina Ewan." "Why?" And she goes, "Well, she sent you a friend request. She remembered you and that she's been trying to find you for, you know, on and off for the last 10 years. I said, "Did you tell her I was in prison?" "Yeah, I told her you're in prison. She doesn't care. She wants to write you." I'm like, "Well, that's crazy." So I got her address, and everything we did, all of our correspondence was based on Christ and what God was doing in our lives. And that was it. And that went on for several months. And I just knew that this was too crazy for it not to be God lining this up for something bigger. But I was scared to death because she's rejected me so many times in the past. And I had to write a letter, and I sat down and wrote this letter and said, "Look, you know, I feel like, you know, this is kind of something that may be meant to be, and that, you know, I know it's asking a lot of you, but, you know, this is meant for something more." I get the letter back, and I remember hearing it at mail call and seeing that the letter was from Christina, knowing that the answer was going to be inside of that envelope. And I opened the envelope and pulled out the letter and began to read it. And in the very first paragraph, she said, "Brian, I've been thinking the exact same things, and I know God wants me to be with you, and that I'm supposed to be here for you through this time, and that, you know, that we're meant to be together." And I remember reading that sitting in prison, and I mean, I could have floated up the steps to go back to my cell. It was amazing. So, but I put in for a halfway house about 6 months after that. So I ended up getting accepted to that program. My very first time putting in for a halfway house, which almost never happens with the severity of my sentence and the size and scope of my sentence. So it was a very, very tough 2 years, but I graduated, and Christina was there for the graduation. And the first visit I was allowed to go on, actually before I graduated, Christina and I got married. We eloped, I guess you could say. We got married at my grandma's house. So my wife and I now have three daughters, plus my stepson Brennan, who's an absolute stud, brilliant, smart kid. Does very well in sports. My girls are 3 years old is Gracie, 2 year old is Reagan, and our 1 year old is Abigail, and we have another one on the way. So not only do I have, and this is kind of a cool caveat to the story, I've got a little piece of property with a, you know, little house, and you know, the wife of my dreams, and beautiful children, four beautiful children about to be five, but I just moved my mom's, she has a camper, and I just moved her camper onto my property. And my mom, who I had obviously all that resentment and animosity towards, she now lives on my property, and she's meemaw to the kids, and she got saved about 2 years ago, and she's a completely different person. So again, like, I could not have sat in jail 5, 6, 7 years ago, whatever it was, and said, "Okay, in 5 or 10 years, this is what I want," and ever thought it would be what it is now.
2: And what a story, folks. And I'm tearing up here because I know Brian. And to imagine that that can happen in people's lives, anyone listening, having someone in prison, someplace that you just don't think they can come back from, my goodness, it's possible. And we do faith-based stories here, folks. We don't shy away from it. There are all kinds of things that can get people out of a jam. And sometimes it's God, and sometimes it's a secular counselor. But we don't shy away from the religious aspect of people's lives here on this show. We don't preach, we don't proselytize, but we don't remove it. And my goodness, Brian Dawson's story is unimaginable without God. And send your stories, by the way, if you have a story like this, and I know you do, because my goodness, this country is filled with stories like this, and we're tired of the negative stories. We want to hear stories of real hope, not the silly kind. Brian Dawson's story, a beautiful family, a beautiful story of love and redemption, here on Our American Stories.
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15: 81 degrees, cloudy skies at 6 o'clock. Good evening, I'm Lizzie Radabali. The mother of a 12-year-old boy who was shot and killed in the Bronx wants the accused shooter to spend the rest of his days behind bars. A vigil was held for Jacob Freitas, who was killed outside a deli in Mount Eden.
16: If someone intentionally kills a minor, they get life. No, I want reckless, too.
15: That was Jacob's mother, Magdalia Martinez. She's pushing for city council to pass a bill in Jacob's name that would result in an automatic life sentence for anyone convicted of killing a child. Cops have charged 45-year-old William Ferrer in connection to the shooting. He faces several counts, including murder and attempted murder. He has pleaded not guilty. More from the Bronx. A man there stands accused of sexually abusing six youngsters over an eight-year span. Lisa Salvati with more.
17: The NYPD says they arrested 42-year-old Stephen Charles. Detectives say Charles sexually abused five boys and a girl, ranging in age from 10 to 18. The alleged abuse happened between January of 2018 and May of this year. Charles has been charged with predatory sexual assault against a child, rape, and a slew of other charges. Cops say his arrest comes a day after they released a photo of Charles asking the public for help in locating him. Lisa Salvati, WOR News.
15: Officers with the NYPD searching in Mexico for a suspect wanted in a fatal Brooklyn stabbing. In collaboration with federal and Mexican police, authorities are searching for 43-year-old Misael Cruz. Cruz is accused of killing 36-year-old Maria Santos Flores. The victim was found by her 17-year-old son with her throat slashed. Investigators believe someone followed Santos Flores on her way home from work as a bartender in Sunset Park. Mayor Mamdani is extending the deadline for homeowners to appeal the controversial pied-à-terre tax. People that own a second home worth more than $5 million and don't list New York as their primary residence will be hit with a new tax unless they file for an exemption. That deadline to file for that exemption is being pushed from August 21st to September 18th. City officials have already started sending out letters alerting those property owners that they could be subject to this new tax unless they prove they live in the city full time. Money raised from the levy is expected to bring in $500 million going towards the city budget. Several people are dead after a shooting at a fast food restaurant in Twin Falls, Idaho. Cops have not confirmed yet how many were killed, but it happened outside an In-N-Out Burger. Reports claim there were three dead, two injured. Twin Falls Police Chief Matthew Hicks said this was an all-hands-on-deck situation.
18: We're marshaling resources from across the state and literally from across the nation. State partners, federal partners, along with the FBI and the ATF have called to assist us for help. They have resources on the way here.
15: Hicks told reporters the suspected shooter is among those dead. Police believe there is no longer a threat to the community. It's not clear yet what led to this shooting. NBC Today Show host Savannah Guthrie and her family are begging for help 6 months after her mother, Nancy Guthrie, disappeared from her southern Arizona home. In a social media post on Saturday, Guthrie wrote, "Our hearts are in ruins," adding that the family spends every waking moment thinking of her. Meanwhile, Pima County Sheriff Chris Nino said the case remains active half a year on.
19: We've done a lot of work, but we still have more. And there's not just in DNA, where labs across the country are working together, but in forensics analysis of thousands and thousands of videos, photos.
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20: Here's WOR Weather Channel forecast. Low pressure bringing in the rain, and we are looking at the threat for some heavy rainfall. We'll see if we need some flood watches. We are going to be looking at the showers, likely, maybe some thunder, cloudy skies otherwise, and we are going to run those temperatures back into the low to mid-70s, upper 60s in the lower Hudson Valley. Now for Monday, showers, possible thunderstorms, afternoon high getting up, upper 70s to low 80s. Showers for Monday night, but then gradual clearing, and we're mostly sunny by Tuesday. I'm meteorologist Jeff Eno.
15: In some sports, Yankees won against the Cubs this afternoon, finishing 2-1 from Chicago. 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Next up for the Yankees, hosting the Cardinals tomorrow night. 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I'm Lizzie Radabali on 710 WOR.
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2: This is Lee Habib, and this is Our American Stories, and we tell stories about everything here on this show, from the arts to sports, and from business to history, and everything in between, including your stories. 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They're some of our favorites. In October of 2018, a tragedy struck a synagogue in Squirrel Hill, a neighborhood in Pittsburgh, Pennsylvania. Paul Kengor's daughters were nearly in the line of fire. Here he is to recount that story.
22: Pray for us. I will call you later. That was a text message that we received from our 16-year-old daughter at 10:16 a.m. on Saturday morning, October 27, 2018. As my wife and I drove toward Pittsburgh Strip District in downtown Pittsburgh. My wife called my daughter immediately. Are you okay? Were you in an accident? In a hushed voice, my daughter explained that she, our second daughter, and three friends, along with an adult friend of ours named Susie, were hiding in their van across the street from the Tree of Life Synagogue in Pittsburgh's Squirrel Hill section. They were there for a Saturday morning retreat at a house across the street. They had arrived at 9:55 a.m. They had initially stopped the van directly across from the synagogue on Shady Avenue, which would have been straight in the line of fire between the police and the shooter.
23: It's going to be at 5898 Wilkins Avenue, Tree of Life Synagogue, 3480, you copy?
22: They were planning to hop out and walk to the house. Mercifully, the driver, Susie, decided almost on a whim, a gut feel, she later conceded, to find a parking spot so she could walk the girls inside. Just as she moved to a spot a little further away, police cars began flying in.
24: Okay, initial reports of an active shooter, one down in the Tree of Life Synagogue, Zone 4.
22: As a girl struggled to assess the chaos, the police parked sideways in order to use their vehicles as shields for the shootout. The street was instantly closed off. Susie told the girls not to get out. They all sat on the floor of the van, ducked, and listened, and prayed, and worried. We received that text message about 20 minutes later. Shortly after we talked to her daughter, Susie and the girls made a careful decision to drive a little further away. Susie did a U-turn and went down the street just enough to pull into a driveway that allowed them to put a few houses and buildings of separation between them, the synagogue, and the gunfire. After nearly an hour of chaos and confusion, the girls decided to abandon the van and make a run for it.
23: 315 base, we are pinned down by gunfire. He's firing out of the front of the building with an automatic weapon.
25: Copy.
23: Can't get any closer, we're under fire.
22: They dashed across backyards and over fences to meet a relative of Susie who lived down the street. They could hear gunfire in the background. They met Susie's relative in his getaway car. They escaped. They got free. It was a scary day. It was also evil, an act of evil against our beloved Jewish brothers and sisters at a peaceful Saturday worship service. And while my loved ones were okay, the same cannot be said of everyone in that synagogue, 11 of which were murdered. I've since returned to that spot about a half a dozen times since last October 27th. In fact, I'll be there again this Saturday with the girls. It's never the same.
0: Each time I go, I pause to look at the synagogue and say a prayer. I've since talked to other parents who had dropped off their girls at the retreat center that Saturday morning. One of them, a dad, marvels at the conversation that he and his wife had had that fateful morning. His wife typically dropped off his daughter and then sat in the car in the drop-off lane at the Tree of Life Synagogue, where she waited and worked on her laptop for a couple of hours. On this morning, though, the dad, again, another strange gut feel, oddly decided that he wanted to drive his daughter to the retreat center. He wasn't sure why, but he just tried to convince his wife to stay at home. He prevailed and talked her into it. She stayed at home. For some strange reason, they made that decision. Had they not, his wife might have been one of the first ones shot that morning.
1: The suspect in the shooting is in custody. We have multiple casualties inside the synagogue. We have three officers who have been shot. And at this time, we have no more information because we are still clearing the building and trying to figure out if the situation is safe, if there are any more threats inside the building. So that's all we have at this point.
0: They were very lucky. So were we. My wife and I, of course, are so grateful that our loved ones didn't get caught in the crossfire. My kids had only one scrape, one of the girls, from hopping over a fence. And yet I imagine that many of the families of the 11 dead asked why God hadn't spared their loved ones. I agree. That's one of those timeless questions that we all ask. It's a question that believers of all stripes, and the Jewish people in particular, have asked since literally the time of Job. It's a mystery why some leave this world in a violent way, seemingly prematurely, while others seem to stay longer in this valley of tears, and if and when certain people are protected and others are or aren't. I have no answer there. Though I know that God is the author of life, and God wasn't the one pulling the trigger in that synagogue. The evil that transpired there was not an act of benevolence by a loving God. I also feel confident in saying this. The true tree of life is not an earthly one, but an eternal one. This world, unlike the heavenly paradise we seek, is full of sin and rot. The trees in this world, they decay and they die. Eternal life and perfect bliss are not reachable in this world. They come in the next. Now that might be small consolation, I understand, to the grieving and hurting loved ones of the Tree of Life Synagogue, but honestly, I think it's truly the best that we can say.
2: And we've been listening to Paul Kengor, who teaches at nearby Grove City College. And by the way, that's where our own Robbie Davis went to college. And what a story he told indeed. Why do some leave this world prematurely at the hands of a madman and a mass murderer like this while others don't? And I don't think Paul could have put it better, and I don't think there's a better way to put it. It's a mystery. And in the end, well, we can't put ourselves in God's mind. And it's a mystery. Paul Kengor's story, his family's story of a tragedy in Pennsylvania that still lives with him today and will live on with him forever. This is Our American Stories. 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
2: And we continue with our American stories. In a thrilling moment-by-moment narrative based on a wealth of recently declassified documents and in-depth interviews, authors Bob Drury and Tom Clavin tell the remarkable story of the evacuation of Saigon in Last Man Out, the true story of America's heroic final hours in Vietnam. This closing chapter of the war would become the largest-scale evacuation ever carried out, as improvised by a very small unit of Marines. Here's Bob Drury with the story.
25: In 1973, the United States, South Vietnam, and the Democratic Republic of North Vietnam signed the Paris Peace Accords. Now, according to those accords, everybody hoped and wished, especially in the United States, that we were going to have another Korea situation, that it was going to be a country divided in two, there was going to be a DMZ, there was going to be a peace line for whenever. The North Vietnamese never had any idea of standing by these accords. They were constantly probing. They even were allowed to leave men, 130,000 men, construction workers, on the soil of the Republic of Vietnam. Finally, in the fall of 1974, led by a charismatic and strategic and tactical genius, and unfortunately named genius, General Van Tien Dung, they decided to invade. They broke the Paris Peace Accords. And we knew they were doing this. We had satellites, we had B-52 photos, we had everything. But Congress was just so sick of the war in Vietnam. We were out, we had some men, we had Marine security guards, MSGs, at provincial consulars. We had a half a platoon in Saigon. We had some advisors in. We're in the middle of recession here in the United States. We just didn't want to spend any more money. We just wanted to kind of wipe our hands of Vietnam. It was a bad deal. Dung didn't believe that. He thought us capitalist running dogs, we have something up our sleeve. So he probed at first, sending out scout teams. They met with no resistance. The South Vietnamese Army, the ARVNs, the Army of the Republic of Vietnam, fell apart. Their officers deserted. Men were left leaderless, nowhere to go, did not know what to do. What happened was, is after a while, General Dung, the North Vietnamese General Dung, said, you know what? The Americans aren't going to do anything. He was expecting a B-52 strike like the last time North Vietnam had invaded South Vietnam. It never came. So gradually, he picked up speed. And the North Vietnamese Army, 150,000 men, more than 150,000 men, sluiced through South Vietnam. Provinces, cities fell. Pleiku fell. Wei City fell. Da Nang, a beautiful little port city of 500,000 people, became a swollen, seething cauldron of Arvin deserters, Arvin retreaters, civilians on the road. The roads were just, as the Arvins, as the South Vietnamese soldiers retreated into Da Nang, they raped and they looted, and Da Nang just became this swollen city. And finally we decided we have to have a plan, we have to get people out of here. What we tried to do is we tried an evac, both a fixed wing and a helicopter out of Da Nang. Fell apart immediately, in large part because our own allies, our former allies, the Arvins, thought we were cutting and running, which we were, and started firing on the American aircraft coming in. The MSG unit, the Marine Security Guard unit, a small unit in Da Nang, almost got into several firefights with their ostensible allies until they were finally snuck out in the back of a garbage truck. Finally, a sea lift was instituted. The U.S. and South Vietnam took as many boats, barges, ships as they could, sent them up there, and it became a total mess. Women were tossing their babies into the water. Arvin units were boarding fishing smacks, throwing the civilians overboard, old men and old women just throwing them overboard and commandeering these fishing smacks to get south. It was ugly. There were no Arvin commanders, no South Vietnam commanders to keep any kind of order. And we learned something from Da Nang, and that was, ooh, a sea lift from anywhere else is going to be kind of dicey. So now, General Deng, he hadn't planned on taking Saigon until perhaps late in 1975, but most likely in 1976 after the rainy season. Yet here he is. He finds himself, this started in late 1974, in early April, mid-April 1975, he finds himself with an army of 150,000 people encircling Saigon. He's going back and forth with it. Deng was a smart man. He knew that now was the time to strike. It was just, what were the Americans going to do, the Americans in Saigon? Now, as I said, there was this Marine Security Guard battalion, but it wasn't really a battalion. It was between 50 and 60 people. And 3 days before, the 7th Fleet, which was cruising the waters off South Vietnam in international waters out in the South China Sea, they sent in a platoon of Fleet Marines. Early reaction commando types. According to the Paris Peace Accords, we weren't allowed to have more than X amount of soldiers in South Vietnam, and the MSGs pretty much took up that quota. So they sent 50 young men, and they had them wearing leisure suits and carrying their guns and uniforms in duffel bags. I remember Top Valdez, who was the NCO in charge of the MSGs in Saigon, said, oh yeah, that's really going to fool the North Vietnamese. They're never going to know we're here. And there's all kinds of Americans still in there, not only civilians, but State Department, Spook, CIA. There's Army advisors, Air Force advisors, Navy advisors. But let's face it, the two main players in Saigon right now are the ambassador, Graham Martin, an elegant man, tall, a shock of white hair, always had a jaunty cigarette dangling from his lips. Unfortunately, he was a young man. He was only in his late 50s, but he looked about 75 because he was sick. He was physically sick. He had walking pneumonia. And he was under the mental stress that I just can't imagine being under. He, not only the walking pneumonia, he was taking drugs for an old car accident, and he was deluded. Now, when I say deluded, I'm not trying to be pejorative, but he thought he was the only man. He was the ambassador. He was the man in charge of South Vietnam. He thought he was the only man who could cut a deal with the North Vietnamese, who are slowly but surely encircling Saigon. And he would not call for any kind of evacuation because he thought a deal was imminent. His powers of diplomacy were going to cut a deal with the North Vietnamese. And it was delusional. So finally, enough is enough for General Deng, and he thinks he's going to poke a little stick at the Americans to get him out quicker. Because he knows once the Americans go, he's got the country. He saw what happened to the fourth largest army. South Vietnam had the fourth largest army in the world. He went through it like, you know what, through a goose. He saw what happened up north. He said, I'm going to take Saigon. Then there's troops down in the breadbasket, down in the Mekong Delta, but you know what, I'm gonna encircle them and take them the same way. Let's get these Americans out of here. I don't wanna start another war. I will if I have to. They're running dogs. He hated us. They're capitalist running dogs. He hated us. But my orders are, don't start another war. So before the morning of April 29th, the Ambassador Martin had ordered Jim Keane to split his MSG detachment. He said, I need extra people out at the airport. There was a defense attaché's office next to the airport, adjacent to the airport. It's where we had run everything during the Vietnam War. Westmoreland was stationed there. All the big generals were stationed there. Now it was still the same buildings, but it just had advisors. And he said, I need men out at the DAO because if we're going to do a helicopter evacuation, it's got to be from the DAO, this defense attaché's office adjacent to the airport. So Keane's like, no, I can't split my command. I only have 55 people. I can't split my command. And here's something about the MSGs. They're the only branch of the Marine Corps that takes their orders from a civilian. They're not in the normal chain of command. So this, what the State Department says, usually through a regional security officer, an RSO stationed at every embassy, and the RSO said, send him out there. The ambassador wants him out there, send him out there. So Keane went to Top Valdez and he said, we got to send 16 guys out there. You pick them, Top. Don't get any of my newbies in trouble. Now, there were a couple kids who had just come into South Vietnam. Valdez is thinking, you know what? The North Vietnamese want us out of Saigon so badly. They're never going to bomb the airport. I'm going to send all my inexperienced newbies out there.
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9: We're talking about peacocks.
10: 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The peahen is the female. They are not native to the United States, although they thrive in coastal, warmish areas.
9: So when you see that thing fully displayed, when that peacock wants to have a little good time with a peahen, that thing may go 5 to 7 feet in every direction.
10: 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Again, the peacocks will use it to try to ward off or intimidate trespassers in their territory, but for the most part, the whole thing is to impress the peahens.
9: And they will shake those feathers, and the shaking isn't just like, hey, look how pretty. Mm-hmm. Science has discovered semi-recently those vibrations are in lockstep with the peafowl's head feathers that they used to think were just for show, but mm-hmm. now they realize they vibrate at the same intensity and that they can actually, you know, sort of feel when those tail feathers are vibrating in their direction through their head feathers.
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15: 80 degrees and cloudy skies at 7 o'clock. Good evening, I'm Lizzie Radabali. A 44-year-old man is recovering after scaling to the top of the Brooklyn Bridge and jumping into the East River. The New York Post reports a man climbed the North Tower on the Manhattan side of the bridge around 2:30 this afternoon and took off all his clothing before he dove into the river. The man also tried to post flags to the bridge, but it was not clear exactly what was written on them. Cops with the harbor unit were able to pull that man from the water. He was taken to Bellevue Hospital in stable condition. Actor Vincent Pastore has died at the age of 80.
16: Pastore's manager announcing on Saturday that his body was found by friends at his home in the Bronx. Pastore was best known for his role on HBO's The Sopranos as Salvatore Bonpensiero, one of the show's central characters. His other credits included HBO film Gotti, as well as films Mickey Blue Eyes, Shark Tale, and Revolver. Pastore had a lengthy acting career built on playing Italian-American mobsters and tough guys in television and film. Jonathan O'Halloran, WOR News.
15: A city education official is stepping down as Mayor Zora Mamdani gets ready to launch the new 2K program. Simone Hawkins serves as the education department's deputy chancellor for early childhood, overseeing the new free childcare initiative. She announced her plan to resign in September amid what is expected to be a busy fall as the new program starts. Officials did not explain why Hawkins was resigning from her post. Schools Chancellor Kamar Samuels praised Hawkins in a statement, giving her credit for expanding programs for preschool students with disabilities. Meanwhile, families that applied for free 2K will start receiving offers on August 4th. Yesterday was President Trump's deadline for federal agencies to develop a framework for conducting government assessments of AI tools before public release. It follows the discovery of at least two systems going rogue, conducting their own cyber attacks.
6: It seems pretty reasonable to want to be able to shut down an AI system if it's doing things we don't want to. Can we already do that? And if not, how do we get there?
15: That was Helen Toner, executive director at Georgetown Center for Security and Emerging Technology. She's told ABC News about bipartisan House, the kill switch legislation that gives the government authority to order AI firms to shut down or slow down models deemed too dangerous. Movie lovers rejoice. It's officially the biggest box office weekend in history. Thanks to Spider-Man Brand New Day, it topped the charts with $355 million in its debut. Sports and your Weather Channel forecast next, WOR News Time 7:00.
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17: Here's your WOR Weather Channel forecast. Going to take a little work to get to Tuesday when we will see mostly sunny skies. We've got a heavy rain threat to finish out the weekend. Showers likely, and we could hear some thunder. And we'll run temperatures back upper 60s to mid 70s. Now for Monday, showers, possible thunderstorms. We go up into the upper 70s to low 80s. I'm meteorologist Jeff Eno.
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15: In some sports, Yankees won against the Cubs this afternoon. 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I'm Lizzie Radabali on 710 WOR.
19: 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The views expressed in the following program are those of the sponsor and not necessarily the opinion of 710 WOR or iHeartMedia. Who is Mark Weber? He's a self-made business executive here to help you find your success. From the New York City projects to the Avenue Montaigne in Paris, his global success story in the luxury world of fashion is inspirational. He's gone from clerk to CEO twice. Mark is classic proof that the American dream is alive and well. Here's your host of Always in Fashion, Mark Weber.

0: Everything's stupid. I wonder why everything and everyone seems so stupid. Now, I'll give the benefit of the doubt by using the word seems, but there's an awful lot of stupidity floating around. I know it's silly, but was Forrest Gump right when he says stupid is as stupid does? I know he was holding people accountable in his own way. I know he's right about life is like a box of chocolates. You never know what you're going to get. Seems to me, whether it's politics, life, business, a lot of stupidity going around. I wonder if you can catch it. I'm trying not to. I'm trying everything that I can do to make sense of what's going on. I don't accept any no accountability. I don't accept stupidity on face value. I'm constantly dealing with it. I've noticed that nothing ever gets done with one phone call. It requires multiple follow-ups to get an answer. There is a rare instance where something could be settled by one effort, but I don't want to get into it because it's always taking calls and robot calls. Calling the offices or calling something and getting the robot will take you through 1 million options except the one you need. I can only figure out how to break through and get an operator. Then you'll get an answer. So there's a reason we have some humans left in business. I sure as hell understand it's saving money by doing it. But are they saving their brands? How about their reputations? That's a whole other story. Talk about stupid. I'm now an observer in life and a certain degree a reporter or commentator on what's going on. Here's one silly one. We made a decision as a country to relinquish the use of pennies, but nobody seems to have a consistent view of how to do that. I went to McDonald's the other day. I went to the drive-in window, ordered a small Diet Coke. The price was $1.74. They gave me 25 cents back, a quarter. They didn't give me my penny. I wonder if I offered them $1.73, would they have taken it? We're eliminating a government currency. Aren't there any guidelines? Go figure. And that's nonsense, I know, but what about the important things like your health, your welfare, renewing your driver's license, getting a passport? You ever notice how complicated that is? I can scream. Problem is, there's no one there to listen. No one cares. They have their own problems with being stupid or being treated stupidly. And anyway, so much of what we're doing now is online. And that in itself is its own stupid frustration. More efficient, you would think, but boy, oh boy, have we made it complicated to get anything done with all the reports and all the pages that have to be filled out, let alone having 5 million different profiles and 5 million different passwords. Anyway, it got me thinking about stupidity, and it brought me to Dr. Fauci, to the movie The Founder, to hands-on business experience I have to think and talk about. Maybe stupidity at times is disguised as business mistakes. I've worked with brilliant people whose errors can be colossal. Now, colossal mistakes can be caused by lack of knowledge, leading to a lack of due diligence, getting answers to the questions, or perhaps not even knowing enough to ask the right questions. And I wonder, if you don't know the questions to ask, then why not have someone there who does have the understanding of the issues? Sometimes stupidity is honest. Sometimes it's arrogance. Either way, I've lived it. I've learned it. I hate it. Here's a thought. There's nothing worse than a stupid person because you can't reason with them. Now, this is played out every day in the media with our politicians. They have no trust. They ruined trust. Let's face it, in our country, 78 million people are willing to wear red hats and 70 million hate those hats. I want to get to Dr. Fauci. Talk about stupid. Dr. Fauci, you say his name. Everyone knows him. He's one of those few people in the world that one name everyone knows. Trump, Michael, Cruz, Pitt, Musk, Gates, and of course Fauci. An extraordinary name recognition. Think of the power. Think of Fauci's power at the time of COVID. He was Dr. Fauci. Dr. Fauci was the voice of reason. And it's so easy to forget what he did for us. He was there when we needed him the most. He had the title. He had the credentials. He had our trust at a time that the country needed it. The country, the world, was a place we never were before. We were lost. We were scared. We were hurting. People were dying. He was entrusted with calming the nation, and he did. and now the stupidity of looking at it closely. He kept us informed. He gave us hope. He did his job. He was the most informed, trusted person in the world. He was believable, and he gave us some form of comfort and let us believe that we had a future. We owe him. Now, he may have lied on the subject of mass for the greater good, or other things for that matter. I remind you, our government makes decisions for the people all the time. You can't control information. They're getting paid to do what they think is better and right. Forget getting paid. They were elected to do this. They lead. I don't want to know everything that's going on. Sometimes it's smart. If he's trying to save mass for the people on the front lines who are going in and dealing with people with COVID, let them. That's their job. They're accountable. They make decisions live and in full color on the spot. We're in a tough spot. The world closed. It seemed that whatever he was doing was very right at the time. The times make the man. With the benefit of hindsight, you have all the answers. Let's call the Monday morning quarterback. After Sunday, on Monday, you know exactly what to do. But yeah, doing it at the time when we didn't have information? It's like putting your adult head on when we were children. Don't be stupid. Nobody knows all the answers. We don't get to have the benefit of hindsight in life. In business, if I knew what I knew now, I would have bought Amazon stock, Starbucks stock, Microsoft, Apple. And you know where I'd be? I'd be Elon Musk. So easy to rewrite history. Fauci was there. He saved the nation. Was he making it up? Perhaps. Did he have all the answers? No. Was he lying? Who the heck knows and who the heck cares? What he was doing was managing our fears, and he was learning as we went along. Did he hold back information? Yes, like the FBI does, like the CIA does, like every business manager in the world. He was trying to figure out how to solve the world's problem. Easy to forget now how we all waited for his broadcast. And don't ever forget, Trump gave him the platform, correctly so. I was afraid to leave my house. More times than not, I thought about, I don't want some unforeseen bug that usually was a cold killing me. More times than not, I sat in my car with a mask. I was scared, but I had guidelines, social distancing, mask, avoid crowds, outside's better than indoor. Don't forget about it now. He was a savior. There's a reason he became known by his name. There's a reason he said Brad Pitt could make him in a movie. There's a reason he was trusted and put in front of everyone. We can't judge him now for then, because then he was doing God's work. However, in between Biden giving immunity to his son and giving him a pardon, this foresight seems to be correct. He would need it. Now I have to talk to Dr. Fauci. Dr. Fauci, seeing you testify in front of Congress and using and invoking the Fifth Amendment 111 times and virtually avoiding any answer to any difficult question was a travesty. Now, I can say perhaps the Republicans should manage this differently. Perhaps they should have thanked him up front and told him, unfortunately, we have to do this, but we want to make sure that we understand what happened. In hindsight, a country needs to learn. And for the next time, we need to learn. And there will be a next time. There will be another time that a plague or anything like this might happen again. And we learn from it and want to learn from it. And Dr. Fauci, we thank you for your service. We thank you for what you did. But there are some questions that need to be answered. You did some things that we don't agree with, and we need to talk to you about it. Perhaps that's how they should have approached it. You know, we're all faced with medical issues. We need to trust our doctors, trust our country. And as much as I appreciated during and frankly after COVID, you were there when we needed you the most. Today, this week, taking the Fifth Amendment destroyed your credibility. You weakened the country. You looked like and acted like a criminal. And you had immunity. So how stupid was your defense? Yeah, you weakened the nation this week, and you weakened our comfort level with doctors and the people keeping us healthy. The government weakened the nation. But Fauci, you disappointed the nation. What you did was stupid. And tonight's show, is everyone stupid? Is everything stupid? I think so. I'm thinking about business now and the brilliance and stupidity that I've seen in business over the course correction of the last week. I saw the movie, The Founder, and it's all about intellectual property. The Founder was about McDonald's, and some of the stupidest decisions in the history of the world were made in this movie as it related to intellectual property and the beginning of McDonald's. And I thought I would point it out because the movie was great. Michael Keaton played the lead role. He was brilliantly evil, brilliant man, smart as a whip, but unlikable. I didn't know in real life whether Ray Kroc was likable or not, but I certainly respected what he did. Now, what is intellectual property? Intellectual property is simply creations of the mind. If you come up with an idea, if you have something you dream up and you vent, if it's new and different, it's yours. It's your intellectual property. And in this world, not just the United States, it's a global thing. When you own an intellectual property, you own it. Now, it takes the form of copyright, trademarks, patents. The creators get to own the legal rights to their ideas. When you think about it, it's brilliant. Now, in business, everything is either generic, offered to everyone, like the name shoe. If I wanted a patent shoe, I can't. It belongs to everyone. But if I want a patent Mark Weber shoe, I can do that because I'm the creator of Mark Weber. Take pharmaceuticals for a minute. The way the pharmaceutical industry works is these drug companies invest billions of dollars in developing solutions that the world needs, whether it goes back to the polio vaccine or it goes back to Viagra, you know what that's for, or Paxlovid for COVID. More recently, company spends a ton of money inventing a drug or a vaccine for that matter. And the way the patent works in that industry, you're given a 10-year chance to get payback for the investment you made inventing this new drug. You are the only company who can manufacture and distribute that product. At the end of the cycle, it becomes the world's domain. You could still own Paxlovid, you could still own Viagra, but there are other companies who come along and can copy the drug. The world gives it to them. You have 10 years to run with it. And by the way, that's why in the beginning, drugs as new invention is so expensive. The companies are allowed to make back what they invested in all the research to get there. Now, in the world of brands and products, it's different. Take Coca-Cola. In this case, Coca-Cola owns the name Coca-Cola. But not cola. Cola is generic. 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And you go one step further in the brilliance of the idea. 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Any brand, you know, Michael Jordan for that matter, Nike. Michael Jordan still owns his name by getting royalties paid to them for Nike for using it. McDonald's that I mentioned before. Microsoft, Hermès, Vuitton, Ferrari, or Chevrolet, the Yankees or the Knicks, those brands are owned and they're the intellectual property of those companies. 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They rent them to companies who do. Exception to that would be Ray-Ban. They're owned by a company that is named Luxottica, and they manufacture eyewear. 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All those brands, DKNY, Donna Karan, Calvin Klein, they're all licensed to other companies who manufacture those products. It's not their core competency. The exceptions might be Estee Lauder, which owns and manufactures their own, or Sephora, where they buy products from third parties, but they also make their own. People build businesses by extending their brand. They own and they own them, and they find experts in their field. Some of the most famous products in the third world are rented by intellectual owners. And to make the point, the Beatles sold their music catalog. David Bowie was the first. Springsteen, Dylan followed suit. So where am I going? I've explained intellectual property. And tonight, I'm saying everyone and everything is stupid. Here we go. I want to talk to you about some stupid deal made by brilliant people that may have turned out stupid, or for that matter, have happy endings. I'll take a break. Back in a moment.
1: Always in fashion.
0: Donna Karan began her career as one of the finest, most successful, powerful women in the fashion industry. She developed a collection aimed at the luxury market for women on the go, women who were powerful in their workplace, women who had lives that extended beyond the workplace. 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An extraordinary collection. 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

0: I must have had a frustrating week where everything or everyone seems to be stupid, and that's what I'm reflecting on now. Sometimes stupidity is earned. Just decisions are made. Big companies make stupid decisions. Now, some of these big companies supporting the World Organization forgot that they're half the country. There are decisions made all the time that are, well, one has to wonder. Some of them have good reasons, and I want to talk to you a little about that. Those of you who follow this show know, at one time, I worked for Philips Van Heusen, which are the owners of the Van Heusen Company, and there's a great story with intellectual property that I want to share with you. I've mentioned it before, but I haven't mentioned the peculiarities of the deal. Back in the day, back in the 1880s, Van Heusen wasn't known as Van Heusen. There was a shirt company. It was owned by the Phillips family, who began the company by selling dress shirts and sport shirts to miners in Pottsville, Pennsylvania, as they exited the coal mines. The idea is, bring my push cart. They need shirts. We'll sell them. And from there was an empire built. In the early 50s, as the story is told, 1950s, that is, almost 100 years later, there was an inventor, a Dutch inventor named Van Heusen, who invented the intellectual property of collars being attached to shirts. Before he had this invention, all shirts were made with detachable collars. People would wear the shirts and just change the collar. Now they invented one-piece collars that would attach to the shirts immediately, and a new business was born. And this named inventor, Van Heusen, had the rights to this. And Seymour Phillips, the son of the founder of the shirt company that began in Pottsville, Pennsylvania, licensed the name Van Heusen for North and South America. So he had it in Canada, he had it in the United States, he had it all in Central and South America, and the business thrived. At the same time in the 50s, a European shirt company, a small European shirt company, bought the rights for the Van Heusen collar patent to be used in the rest of the world. And the world was split up. We manufactured in Asia, manufactured in the United States, we manufactured everywhere, and we're making shirts for sale in Canada, U.S., and Mexico, all of South America. And the British company, British Van Heusen, as they were named, manufactured and sold in the rest of the world. As time went on, I became the creative director for the company in the dress shirt category back in the day. And we were inventors of products. Van Heusen was a scrappy number two and number three, and we invented shirts, knit dress shirts, which now you see at Ralph Lauren Purple Label for $500. We had them back in the day. We invented shirts called Kiana and Splendor. We invented a shirt called Super Silk, which is that sleek microfiber that you see in all the golf wear. We were really inventors, and we had a lot of great ideas, and we went from the number three shirt company in the world from 2% share to the number one shirt company over time through our inventions and our smartness. The British Van Heusen Company was small, and they continued to be small, and one day, they sold the company to a company called Carrington Fiella, which was a big textile company in the UK and a shirt maker that made Fiella shirts. I don't know if they're still around, but this was a big corporate conglomerate. It was done. I know our people, the senior most people in the company, met with Carrington Fiella, and all of a sudden, something changed. We weren't as arrogant as we had been. We weren't alone, even though the British Van Heusen Company was tiny. All of a sudden, Carrington Fiella was in our life. Those of you listening so far who are in this business, do you have any idea what might have happened? Well, I'm going to tell you. We invented a shirt called Cotton 100. It was one of the first, if not the first, 100% cotton dress shirt that was permanent pressed. It had a special finish on the creative shirt or on the fabric. And at the end of the day, like so many of pants today, you take it for second granted. You know, think about it. There was something back in the day called ABS brakes. I forgot what the ABS, automatic braking system probably. And it was the first time that brakes were, if you stepped on them, they felt different. They saved lives. They were much more beneficial than the original brake systems. And every car company in the time would advertise, hey, we're Volkswagen, we have ABS brakes. We're Chevy, we have ABS brakes. Until nobody cared anymore. because every car had the patent now for ABS brake. Well, it was the same thing with us. We had the rights to a 100% cotton dresser that no one else did. We figured out how to manufacture it. And one day, I get called at the president of the company's office, and he says to me, I want you to go to Taunton, London, and teach the Carrington Viella Shirt Company as much as you can about our Cotton 100 product. I want you to tell them where they could buy the fabric. We would buy it for them if they want, or they would buy it themselves. And I want you to give them every design that you've created from this line. And I looked at them, and I thought they were crazy. You know, the contents of a line were ours. They were secret. They were no one's business. We held that close to our vest until we went on sale. We never shared our design ideas with anyone but our cousin. But I went to Taunton, England, got on a plane, flew to London, got on a train, flew to Taunton, met with the British Van Heusen people who are now under the helm of Carrington Viella. And there was a senior executive from Carrington Viella and all the brass from the British Van Heusen Shirt Company welcoming me and bringing me to lunch, to dinner, and sharing with them the Cotton 100 line. And they were so appreciative. And he said, I don't know why this is going on, but okay, I'm here. I did what I was asked. I went home feeling confident. The day I got home, I was called into our president's office. How did it go, Mark? Oh, they were very appreciative. Were they? Yes. What did they think of Cotton 100? They loved it. They're going to put it in the line. They asked me if I would buy the textiles for them in their name and get the benefit of our price. I said we would do it. How much do they want? Well, the first order is for 100,000 yards. If it's okay with you, I'll contact our supplier, Mitsubishi, get the price settled, and then tell them who to contact, and they'll make the shirts. Our engineers in Asia, we're going to send them. I spoke with our head of quality development. They're going to send him there to make the product the way it needs to be, because in this case, the stitching had to be different because you don't want puckering in the seams when the shirt is washed. It's a whole thing. You want to make sure the collar's fused, the placket and cuffs are fused, so when that shirt is washed, it looks great. So women can tell, or men can still put them in the laundry and wear them the next day. And I taught them and told them we're going to have all this, and we did it. Even the buttons, by the way, Mr. President, are special for the signed of heat presses that we used to make this thing permanent press. He thanked me profusely, told me that he was great to do it. Next day he called them, got back to me and said they were thrilled. They loved you, Mark. They can't wait for you to come again. Okay. Nobody said a word. 3 months later, we have another collection of Cotton 100, and we invented some new products, other ideas. And they told me that point in time, Mark, I want you to go there and show them the entirety of our collections, every product, our button-downs, our oxfords, everything. Show them the product. 3 months later, I'm on a plane, flew to London, took the train to Taunton. I didn't have to stay overnight anymore. I understood the routine. I went back and forth, ended back in London, and came home, and again, everything was great. About 3 months later, I get called into a meeting. And in that meeting is the head of the company, myself, and the head of warehouse and distribution, and a couple of other executives here, including all the people in the dress shirt group. And everyone looks really depressed. And why? I'll tell you why. Most probably you guys don't realize, even those in the business, when you sign a license, when someone has the rights to a product, they have the rights to manufacture and distribute those products in their territory. Maybe that helped you guess what's coming. Therefore, when we signed a license with Van Heusen, we took control of North and South America for manufacturing and distribution. And the British, who took it for the rest of the world, took it for manufacturing and distribution. What I didn't know, what they didn't know, what we didn't realize, unless someone did, I never heard it before, that the British Van Heusen Shirt Company, owned by the corporate entity Carrington Viella, recognized that we, Van Heusen, did not have the right to manufacture in their territory, which in this case was Asia. We needed their permission to manufacture in Asia. So all our business was about to change. We no longer had the rights to manufacture in Asia, and we didn't know what they were going to ask in return. Me flying back and forth and giving them our collections and sharing with them the brilliance of our company was an appeasement designed to keep them at bay when it came to the fact of when they realized that they had the rights, they had us over a barrel, what to do. The meeting was scheduled about how are we going to manufacture in Asia if they won't let us, or they charge us too much, because they're going to charge us something. And the reality was, the only way to have done it was either change the name of the company, which we couldn't do, or bring the shirts in without the Van Heusen label. And the entire team that was assembled was there to assemble what would happen if we start bringing in all our dress shirts in bulk packages, unfinished, without the plastic bags and all that stuff, and heat seal the Van Heusen label in the product when it arrives in the United States. Picture that. All the shirts would be coming in boxes. We'd have to take them down out of the boxes, build a manufacturing facility that would allow us to put glue on a label, heat stamp the label, meaning put pressure from an iron to melt the glue, fix it to the shirt, then package the shirt again and put it in distribution for sale and ship. And I don't remember the exact figures, but it could have been $1 or $2 a shirt, which would have raised our product from $2 to $5 a shirt. And it was one of those group things, think things. Everyone there said it can be done, it can be done, but there was a huge price. And as time went on, the powers to be, myself to a degree, negotiated a price with a British company, Carrington Fiala, to allow us to manufacture in their territories. That is intellectual property. That is stupidity. But I can't blame the Phillips family, because back in the day, licensing was new in the 50s. Nobody recognized that when you signed a license for a particular territory, including a manufacturer. Today, I don't know what's done. Anybody out there making a brand who hasn't thought about this, you're in trouble. You better get your act together. But in that case, I don't call it stupidity. It was a stupid decision at the time. Now, how did we solve the problem of that sword hanging over our head? They charge us quarters of percentage points. Very small, they charge us. I don't know why. But in the end, we bought the company and solved the problem, and that was it. Now we own the intellectual property for the entire world. That was interesting, I think, for you. Take a break. Is everybody stupid? Is everything stupid? You decide. Back in a minute.
1: Always in fashion.
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1: 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Here's your host, Mark Weber.

Tonight I'm wondering, as I have been all week, is everything stupid? Is everybody stupid? Are they giving out stupid pills and everybody's taking them? Are they putting stupid in our water, in our soft drinks, in our coffee? Everything seems to be stupid and frustrating me. Now, I'm really not frustrated because it's allowed me to voice my opinion on certain issues. How stupid is New York City? Are we the greatest city in the world? Are we still? I mean, I've been quiet on Mondani, but he's forcing companies out of the city. He's questioning the wealth of the richest city in the world. I don't know. Is he really a communist? Is he a socialist? I don't know. I remember having arguments with people in France about we work in New York. They were asking me about moving some people to Paris. They thought they would be doing a great thing for some of my executives at Bonnet Carron, who were happy. They had their families, they had their friends, they had their future in New York. And I happened to make the mistake of saying, we're in the greatest city in the world. And the head of human resources, I beg your pardon, we think Paris is the greatest city. I don't think they could say it now, and I'm not sure we could say it either, but it turned out to be an ugly conversation. I don't know. But anyway, talk about stupid. Forcing wealthy people and wealthy companies out of New York City? I don't understand the logic. Okay? So forget me. I want to go where I want to go. Guess everybody wants to rule the world. What do I know? I want to talk about business decisions. McDonald's. I watched the movie, The Founder. It's a story about Ray Kroc. He was a salesman traveling around the country selling mixers and restaurant supplies. And one day, drives into somewhere, and I think it was Minnesota. And he walked into this restaurant. He saw people lined up there, and they were waiting. It was a drive-in. People standing on line, and he couldn't believe the amount of line, the amount of people in the parking lot, and he walked up to order something. He stood there for like 5 minutes, and they brought him a cheeseburger or a hamburger and a drink and a bag, and he couldn't even understand, what is this? He says, it's your food. It's ready already? He was shocked because everywhere he went, he had to sit in his car, wait 20 minutes for his order. And he was so intrigued by it that he went into the restaurant to meet the owners. And they greeted him and he said, could you give me a tour? I'm in this business. I just sold you some mixers and I was here to make sure you were going to get them. You ordered 6. He said, no, we'll take 8. They couldn't understand why they would need this. And they took him through this system that we know as McDonald's. Somebody puts the hamburger on the grill, someone puts the cheese on or the pickles, and it all works mechanically. And they invented the system. And they showed how everything was choreographed, and it was brilliant. And this fellow, Ray Kroc, decided he couldn't sleep. Kept thinking, this is bigger than anything I've ever seen. And over a course of the movie, he went in and convinced the two founders. What were their names? McDonald, of course. But he convinced them that he could license it. And he could find people in different cities around the country, and certainly expand in Minnesota, to take restaurant licenses and

Build the McDonald's chain. Fascinating. The guy said we did it and it didn't work. What went wrong? Said the partners either couldn't afford or we had trouble managing them doing it our way. Raycock thought about it, came back to him, said, here's a plan. And he signed a deal with the two McDonald's brothers to license these franchises, build franchises around the world, and make them available to young people who wanted to be their own entrepreneurs, who had money to invest and could prove financially that they were financed well enough or could get the money to build a franchise. And they all signed agreements agreeing to whatever McDonald's said. They would get the food from McDonald's distributors. They would find the same utensils. McDonald's had complete control. And the interesting thing about it, anywhere you go in the world and find McDonald's, it's identical, except in certain cities where certain products are important, they might have the extras. But all this, Ray Kroc went out and started to build a licensing network. And over the course of the network, he built his own customers. They gave him the rights and control to all these businesses. And they rented him the name McDonald's and all the goodwill that went with that, as well as the system and product licensing that went with it. And the next thing that happened in the movie, Ray Kroc built a network of hundreds of stores doing hundreds of millions of dollars. And all they had was their little formula back in Minnesota collecting royalties. Got to the point where Kroc said, I can't afford to live. He wasn't making money. And realized that even though he was the licensee of the product, he had control of the company. He had an advisor who turned out to be the first president of the organization from a bank who saw him and wanted to get involved with him and told him that he should buy the land. He who owns the land owns the franchise. So he went out and started getting the financing to buy all the land. And therefore, when a licensee came in or a McDonald's operator in New York, Michigan, wherever it went, they would buy the property from him. Not buy the property. They would lease the property from him to put their restaurants. So now he was making money hand over fist. He was a landlord and the licensee of McDonald's. And he went back to the brothers at a given time after a few years and said, I want to buy your company. So I'm not selling your company. He said, you have no choice. I'm big. I'm powerful. I have all these licensees franchise. They're mine, not yours. You gave me the rights to them. If you don't sell, what are you going to be? They did a deal that looked to be smart on paper. They looked a deal to sell him the company. And for sales of the company, he agreed to pay them licensees for any deal that was not signed yet on a handshake. Ray Kroc never lived up to the handshake. They didn't put it in writing. So you want to talk about stupid deals? They never got a penny for any of those new businesses that weren't already open. And two, in buying the company, he took back the franchise fees, the licensing fees. It was now his company. And he called it McDonald's. That's what they sold for $1 million after tax, or $1.7 million each for the two brothers, which is great for the times they made money, but he was making hundreds of millions. And I watched this and I thought the brilliance of the movie and the stupidity. And in the end, they asked for one store, their original store, McDonald's, to operate continually for their lifetimes and for their heirs. And he agreed to allow them that one store. And then at one point in the movie, he came back to them and told them, you don't have the right to use the McDonald's name over the door. But you gave us the right to the store. You have the store. You don't have the McDonald's name. And with that, Ray Kroc became McDonald's, owned everything, owned all the intellectual property, had everything, and left the founders behind. One of the smartest and brilliant deals in the world, and one of the stupidest deals in the world. Tonight's show, is everything stupid? Is everyone stupid? I have a story to tell you. I forget what year I'm working. I'm now graduated from running the shirt department to running the sportswear department. We made acquisitions, and those acquisitions at Van Heusen came under my purview. And the one in question that I want to talk about tonight is Izod, because it's a great story. Once upon a time, there was a company called Crystal Brands. Crystal Brands had the license for Lacoste in the United States. Those of you who don't know Lacoste, it's the alligator, one of the world's great brands and logos. Backstory on Lacoste was there was a tennis player back in the early 1920s, I would think, who was one of the greatest tennis players who ever lived, certainly the greatest at that time. He was all over the court. He was remarkable. They said he was like an alligator. And with that, he came up with the idea to make a knit shirt
because heretofore everyone was wearing shirts and ties to play tennis. Came up with a knit shirt, the polo with the collar, and he put his alligator logo on it. And it was no question the greatest marketing coup in the history of the world. And it became a huge business around the world. The business in the United States was relatively small and they wanted to grow it. And they decided rather than operate in the United States, they would license the brand to a company known as Crystal Brands, who had a huge business in the United States. They owned a brand called Izod, Gant, Monet Jewelry. They owned a bunch of brands. And in the agreement, because Izod was well known in the United States, Lacoste, the French company, allowed them to call the company Izod Lacoste. Now, back in the day, I don't know why. It was the stupidest deal that I was ever made on a brand in the history of the world. Because if you bought a shirt, it was called Izod Lacoste. They gave all the credibility to this company called Izod by giving them the Izod Lacoste name for usage. And they built the business. And that shirt with that logo was there before Ralph Lauren and his polo pony. I wonder if Ralph saw the polo pony as the alternative to Lacoste. We've never heard that. But Lacoste was there, and the Crystal Brands company bought a $1 billion company out of it. Now, that alligator was everywhere. When I say everywhere, that's where the problem in the story gets interesting. It was in every major department store in the world, premier in 10 colors, boys' wear, women's wear, men's wear. It became a $1 billion-plus business in Nordstrom, Macy's, Dillard's, Belk, every major department store. They got greedy. They started selling it to all the off-price retailers like Marshalls, TJ Maxx, Ross Stores, Burlington. And all of a sudden, the brand became huge and oversaturated, and it started losing their cachet. It started to become difficult selling it at the price points it was. The Izod, don't hold me to it, the Izod knit shirt on their own would have been $20, and the Lacoste was $85. Ralph showed up and started getting a big part of the logo business, and Ralph was new, and Izod was everywhere, Izod Lacoste. And they gave away the exclusiveness to Lacoste. Fast forward to the late 1900s or 1990s, early 2000, the Crystal Brands company goes bankrupt. Bankrupt. And now the cost was selling the Izod brand. What are they going to do? But before they went bankrupt, they liquidated the name Lacoste back to the French for $33 million. We buy the Izod company, and nobody wants Lacoste. We built a company from $45 million to $600 million almost overnight. Izod became the rage. It was in every store. It was more popular price. It looked like Ralph Lauren, but it was priced affordable prices, and the company grew. We made golf wind shirts, golf shirts. We made golf lines. We did sportswear. We did fleece. We did polar fleece. We did pants. We did sweaters. Amazing growth in the company. And everyone still referred to it as Izod Lacoste. I'll never forget how arrogant I was when I saw the Lacoste people at the big trade show in Las Vegas called the Magic Show, and they were walking by our booth, and they stopped to take notes and look and take pictures. So I walked over to them. They said, I see you taking pictures. Who are you with? And the French said, we're with Lacoste. I said, nice to meet you. We had a great business together. And I said to them, everybody thinks we're still Izod Lacoste. And he put his head down, and he said, we know. And I was kind of arrogant. I said, every time I walk into one of your outlet stores, I ask for Izod. And they say, well, we no longer Izod, we're just Lacoste. I was a wise guy. In the annals of history, the stupidest decision ever being made on branding was by the Lacoste company in France, giving the Crystal Brands company the right to manufacture their brand in conjunction with another name. Back to licensing. You have to be smart. Licensing is a two-edged sword. On the one hand, it's easy. You have a brand that people know, that you might not have an expert in sunglasses I talked about, and you would think Izod would want sunglasses. Great name for Izod sunglasses. You license to an eyewear specialist, they put you in the Izod, in the eyewear business, and it's a great deal. But at some time, in every licensing agreement, it's a two-edged sword. The easy side, the blunt edge, the safe side, you rent your brand, you get paid for it. The sharp side, the one that can kill you, is where it comes to branding, advertising, marketing, product. That's where it gets tricky. And you have to protect that at all costs. And every brand worth its weight
is so careful on who they license to and how they manage the overseeing of the product, like McDonald's, looks the same anywhere in the world. This has been a night where I've been talking about some of the stupidest things I've ever seen and some of the things that may have turned out well. In this case, Izod continues to thrive in the United States, and Lacoste's rebuilt their business, not to the billions, but big enough that it suits them. And for that, I'm happy. With that in mind, I ask you all, what have you seen stupid lately? And I guess I'd ask, is everyone stupid? Is everything stupid? Good night.

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2: 78 degrees at 8 o'clock. Good evening, I'm Jonathan O'Halloran, and here's what's happening. Police are investigating the death of a 36-year-old man found viciously stabbed Saturday inside of a Queens apartment.
3: Cops responding to a 911 call just before 1 p.m. found the man dead with stab wounds all over his body. His name was not immediately released. It happened at the Hayden, a 51-story luxury high-rise on Hunter Street near 43rd Avenue in Long Island City. There's no word as to whether the man lived in the building. Larry Kofsky, WOR News.
2: New York City Mayor Zoran Mamdani is extending the deadline for homeowners to appeal the controversial pied de terre tax.
4: People that own a second home worth more than $5 million and don't list New York as their primary residence will be hit with a new tax unless they file for an exemption. The deadline to file for that exemption is being pushed from August 21st to September 18th. City officials have already started sending out letters alerting property owners that they could be subject to this new tax if they are unable to prove they live in the city full time. Money raised from the levy is expected to bring in $500 million to go towards the city budget. I'm Lizzie Radabali, WOR News.
2: Oil prices falling again after President Trump said he called off plans for a massive new attack on Iran at the request of Gulf allies. Prior to Trump's announcement, Iranian media said the foreign minister warned regional countries of harsh retaliation.
5: Overnight Saturday, posting on social media, saying he canceled the attack, subject to being able to rapidly make a deal, adding the perimeters of a deal had been agreed to. A far different tone from Friday.
6: We'll be hitting them very hard. And at some point they're going to say, we just can't take it anymore.
5: But Trump's saying that Iran and regional U.S. allies alike had since asked him to hold off, claiming any deal would include reopening the Strait of Hormuz and address Iran's nuclear threat.
2: The NYPD is on the hunt for the driver who ran down a woman in Queens and then took off.
7: Police say it happened at around 1:30 in the morning near 57th Avenue and 99th Street in Corona. ABC 7 reports the victim was found in the street with severe injuries and that a gray Ford traveling north on 99th Street struck her. The woman was taken to New York Presbyterian Queens Hospital, but she didn't make it. Lisa Salvati, WOR News.
2: Police in Twin Falls.